0: 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BetMGM tonight with Brad Evans and Pat Boyle. Back now.
1: All righty, welcome on back. BetMGM.

0: in about 5-10 minutes from now. And so one last little effort to calm the nerves. One last game to play before the real games begin here, Brad. How about your creation, a little guess who? I'm ready. Let's do it.
1: All right. For those of you that may be unfamiliar with this little competitive affair, you're going to get three clues and three guesses. If you get the correct answer after the first clue, it's worth 20 points. If you get after the second clue, it's worth 10 points. Third clue, 5 points. And of course, you don't get it all. You get a big, fat, crispy cream. Now, I can tell you this. Brando is 2-0 so far in Guess Who's over Pat. So Pat is looking to redeem himself. We're going to toggle back and forth ping pong style on each one of these. I got four in total, so hopefully going to squeeze all these in. Tonight's category, gentlemen, is NBA Finals MVPs. So quite appropriate with game one about to tip off. And Pat, it is your night. And I know you're a nervous sailing right now, so we got to divert your attention. You get the honor of going first. Gentlemen, are you ready?
2: I'm always ready.
0: Let's go.
1: All right, here we go. Clue number one, a two-time NBA Finals MVP. He won the league's rebounding title in 1989 and 1990. Who is this?
0: Two-time Finals MVP, one led the NBA in rebounds in 89 and in 90. I don't think. No, it would be way too early for the guy that I'm thinking of. So who are the teams? Who are the teams that won in the 90s? All right, let me think. Knicks.
1: Shot clock.
0: Okay. Knicks play the Rockets in 94. Hakeem Olajuwon.
1: One. Ding, ding, ding, ding, ding. Correct. A 20 spot for Pat Aurora and start on Guess Who.
2: Damn. I wasn't even close. I was, you know, my guess was going to be Dennis Rodman with the Pistons. That was going to be my guess.
1: That's a good guess.
2: Yeah.
1: But Hakeem the Dream is the correct answer. All right. Brando, you're going to be up first on this one. Clue number one. A product of McNeese State. He was drafted at number 18 overall in the 1985 NBA draft. Who is this?
2: From McNeese State in the what? In what draft?
1: 1985, number 18 overall.
2: Oh, sure. I don't know, 1985. Who came out in 1985? Let's go with. I have no clue. No clue. John Stockton.
1: Pat, I will repeat the clue. The clue is a product of McNeese State. Go Cowboys. He was drafted number 18 overall in the 1985 NBA draft. Who is this?
0: I have absolutely zero freaking idea. So I'm gonna throw out a name, and I know it's wrong. I think it's wrong, actually. We were just talking about the top 20 finals scorers all time. Did James Worthy go to McNeese State? Lakers? James Worthy?
1: All right, second clue. Back to you, Pat. You get the first crack on this one. The multi-time NBA champ was a five-time all-defensive team selection. Who is this?
0: And this ain't doing it. This ain't doing it for me either. I think he was already in the league before 85, but again, because I have no idea, I'm going to go Moses Malone.
1: Again, I'll repeat the clue for Brando. The multi-time NBA champ was a five-time all-defensive team selection. Who is this?
2: Dennis Rodman.
1: Third clue. Back to Brando, named NBA Executive of the Year in 2003. He played his entire 14-year career with one team. Who is this?
2: Joe Dumars.
0: Damn it.
1: That is worth 5 points. 20-5, Pat's advantage. All right, Pat, you're going to get the first crack at this one. Clue number one. The Springfield, Illinois native was a top 10 selection in the 2004 NBA draft. Who is this?
3: Who's from Springfield, Illinois?
1: The capital of Illinois.
3: Where
1: Abraham Lincoln is buried.
3: Top 10 pick in the 2004 draft. Man, I have legitimately no idea.
2: I love you.
3: Let's go. Yeah, I know.
1: You got no idea. So,
3: LeBron James.
1: Again, the clue, the Springfield, Illinois native was a top 10 selection in the 2004 NBA draft. Who is this?
2: Pat, you live in Philly now, right?
3: Correct.
2: The pride of Springfield, Illinois. Andre Iguodala?
1: Correct!
2: Thank you for giving me an Illinois question. Appreciate that.
1: That's right. There you go.
3: How do you know Andre Iguodala is from Springfield, Illinois?
2: I know Illinois. Live in Illinois. Well, I mean, what do you mean?
1: Yeah.
3: God, get lost, dude.
1: He consulted Lincoln, and Abe was like, yeah, man, it's Andre Iguodala.
2: Monty, I live in Illinois, and I didn't know that.
1: Brando, we got a tie game, gentlemen. It's 20 points apiece. It's all going to come down to this. And Brando, you get the first crack on this one. Clue number one. The Belgium-born player was selected number 28 overall in the 2001 NBA draft. Who is this?
2: The Belgium-born player. No clue.
1: Pat, I repeat the clue. The Belgium-born player was selected at number 28 overall in the 2001 NBA draft. Who is this?
3: Combs, it was nice playing you. I know that he was born in Belgium, but he is actually Francois. How about Mr. Tony Parker for the win?
1: Ding, winner, winner! Chicken, stinking dinner. It's your night. Pat Boyle, go Knicks.
2: It's fitting that you won with a Spurs player. Just saying. Throwing that out there.
1: Outstanding. Outstanding. Well played, gentlemen.
2: I'm just saying it's fitting. And by the way, I did have the lead there. It was not
3: you
2: a tie game.
3: You did have the lead.
2: Yeah. Just throwing it out.
3: You were up 25-20, but it doesn't matter.
2: Because I got Joe Dumars.
1: No, it doesn't matter now. Yeah. No point. Yeah, that's right. That's right.
2: Glad you got Tony Parker, though. Spurs legend.
4: You are cursed.
3: All right. I wondered what that was, by the way, when you were playing that. That's that stupid
2: Danhausen guy. Danhausen. What do you mean? Why is he stupid? He's a Knicks fan, and he's cursing all of the Knicks opponents. Why would you hate him? What is wrong with you?
3: If the curse is actually working, great. Otherwise, I couldn't care less about the guy. If I saw him on a street without his stupid face paint on, I wouldn't know who the hell he is.
2: The last game lost in the playoffs, he was on Stephen A's show right before a WWE show, and he cursed the Knicks. The Knicks lost that game. Stephen A invited him back on the show to reverse the curse, and so he reversed the curse and cursed the Knicks opponents. And the Knicks haven't lost a game since.
3: Okay. Well, this guy is rendered useless if the Knicks lose tonight. I just want him to know that. If the Knicks win tonight, then Danhausen I'm a fan of him in my book.
2: Why do you hate people that do stuff? You hate the Corgi. You wanted to throw hands. You said you were going to throw hands
1: awesome.
2: With the Corgi last night. You're going to throw hands with them.
1: Yeah. Yeah.
3: Oh, I'll throw hands with Danhausen if the Knicks lose.
2: Danhausen would wreck you, first of all.
3: Really?
2: Yes.
3: Because he looks like a little shrimp.
2: This guy looks like a little shrimp.
3: How big is this guy?
2: Wow. You know what? I'm going to give Danhausen some human monies, and he's going to curse you. and you're going to be cursed. You have no clue how this stuff works.
3: Do that.
2: I'm a WWE fan. You're getting cursed. I'm getting Danhausen on our show, and he's going to curse you.
3: This guy has no muscle on his body.
2: Oh my God!
1: What difference?
2: You just keep digging. You just keep digging and digging yourself. I'm telling you, the curse is real. If you don't watch WWE, you won't know. I watch.
3: How do some of these curses, people get into WWE? If I just paint myself like my paint my face like Dracula, and I got some tattoos that look like I want to be Conor McGregor, then I can be in the WWE.
2: No, you have to be athletic.
1: If you're a good actor.
3: I am a good actor because I pretend to get along with Combs every day. Just kidding. It's actually the opposite. We don't get along at all.
2: We love each other. Stop it.
1: You
3: all
1: do.
3: Right.
1: You do.
3: We'll take a quick break. They're doing the starting lineups. We'll have tip off in a couple of minutes. We'll keep you posted. 310-840-4910. And we can also visit the NFL panic meter when we return. But of course, we'll keep you posted on everything going on in game one, which is a matter of minutes away. Stick it right here with us because we'll have in-game analysis and reaction the entire way through. He's Brad Evans. I'm Pat Boyle. 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
5: Game one of the NBA Finals is here. Knicks, Spurs, 53 years of waiting for New York, and a championship legacy in San Antonio. It's Wemby's arrival versus history in the Big Apple. It all begins tonight. Westwood One Sports.
6: I'm meteorologist Alistair Alders. Mainly clear tonight with a low of 8 degrees and a southwesterly wind of 15 gusting to 30. And then for Thursday, it's a mainly sunny day with a southwest wind of 30 to 50. The high 18 except 23 inland and 13 along the coast. Friday, we'll have a mix of sun and cloud 22. And then for the weekend Saturday, mainly cloudy, chance of late day showers and 15. 15 on Sunday with periods of rain showers in the forecast.
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3: From the National Newsroom of the Canadian Press, I'm Lisa Laporte. The World Health Organization is calling for the lifting of travel restrictions on countries impacted by an Ebola outbreak in Africa because they're hindering the response to it. A spokesperson for Immigration Minister Lena Diab says the safety and well-being of Canadians is top priority, noting the current approach will be adapted if needed. An outbreak of a rare type of Ebola that has no licensed vaccine or treatment has ballooned in the Democratic Republic of Congo and spread to neighboring Uganda. Two activists who took part in separate flotilla protests bound for the Gaza Strip say they were mistreated by Israeli authorities who reject those claims. Ihab Loteyef and Safa Chebi spoke with the media on Parliament Hill today about their experience.
4: Under gunpoint, myself and my 6 boatmates were forced to our knees and searched from throat to feet. We were then placed as hostages at the bow of our boat and held still at gunpoint while their colleagues down inside the cabin used wire cutters, among other things, to destroy beyond any possible repair our engine.
3: NDP MP Heather McPherson says Ottawa needs to meet with the activists and take a tougher line on Israel. Natural Resources Minister Tim Hodgson unveiled close to $130 million in funding today for 56 forestry-related projects across Canada. Hodgson says Canada's forestry sector is the trade canary in the coal mine as it faces structural challenges that go beyond Trump-era tariffs. A big vote in U.S. Congress today regarding military action against Iran. Here's ABC Chief White House Correspondent Mary Bruce.
5: 3 months into this war, Congress is sending the president a powerful message. For the first time, the House has voted to block Trump from continuing this war without congressional approval. 4 Republicans joining Democrats to pass this. The move largely symbolic, but it's a striking rebuke of the commander-in-chief.
3: Now, the resolution doesn't stop the war with Iran. The measure next goes to the Senate. And NASA has declared its Mars Maven spacecraft dead.
6: Maven was launched in 2013 to study the red planet's atmosphere. A year later.
7: Congratulations. Maven is now in Mars orbit.
8: Fantastic.
6: Maven mysteriously fell silent in early December after passing behind Mars. Data indicated it went into a fast spin, which disrupted its orbit and drained the onboard batteries. NASA has confirmed the mission is over. Officials say 4 other spacecraft around Mars, 2 U.S. and 2 European satellites, will pick up the slack. Maven is expected to remain in orbit for another 50 to 100 years before crashing into Mars. I'm Ed Donahue.
3: This is the Canadian Press. In sports, it's the Toronto Blue Jays against the Atlanta Braves in Major League Baseball action this hour. And it's also game 1 of the NBA championship final between the New York Knicks and San Antonio Spurs. Women's flag football is going to be a pilot sport at Canadian universities next year. It's also set to make its Olympic debut in Los Angeles in 2028. Canadian women's team head coach Rachel Lessard says universities produce a lot of players for her squad, so having varsity status can make Canada stronger internationally.
9: It's a big deal for us for the quality of our sport, also the credibility of our sport. I mean, we're going to the Olympics, so I feel we need something under the Olympics to bring those athletes up.
3: The Canadian men's and women's flag football teams will take part in the World Championship in August in Dusseldorf, Germany. From the Canadian Press, I'm Lisa Laporte.
8: I'm meteorologist Alistair Alders. Mainly clear tonight with a low of 8 degrees and a southwesterly wind of 15 gusting to 30. And then for Thursday, it's a mainly sunny day with a southwest wind of 30 to 50. The high 18 except 23 inland and 13 along the coast. Friday, we'll have a mix of sun and cloud, 22. And then for the weekend, Saturday, mainly cloudy, chance of late day showers and 15. 15 on Sunday with periods of rain showers in the forecast.
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0: Hey-o! 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You can also text us, 310-840-4910. It's a pleasure to be on right now on the brand new 97.1, The Fan in Los Angeles, our very newest sister station here of our Odyssey Sports stations out in L.A. They just got things kicked off a couple of weeks ago. Shout out to the guy running the show there, Andrew Williams. So I know they've had plenty to talk about. We're going to talk a little bit about LA in just a bit here, especially because you got a Shohei Ohtani night on the mound and at the dish. You got Aaron Donald in the news as the LA Rams just swung that massive blockbuster trade for Myles Garrett. But let's get you caught up here. I'm a diehard Knicks fan. Scoreboard check here, game one of the NBA Finals, and it was a beautiful start for the Knicks. It has quickly gone sideways here. The Knicks started off with a 14-7 lead. The Spurs are on a 12-0 run. The Knicks finally just snapped it. It went from 14-7 Knicks to 19-14 Spurs, and Landry Shamet off the bench just answered with a triple, but the Spurs have just hit another one. Wow. All right. So look, I thought there was going to be some opening game one of the NBA Finals jitters and some missed shots and some tense moments. There certainly was, but now all of a sudden the offense is picking up. And unfortunately for me, it's picking up for the Spurs because they have caught fire here. Again, they had 7 points nearly midway through the first quarter, and now they've ripped off a couple of threes. Their guys off the bench are taking over. Dylan Harper, the Rutgers rookie. I called a couple of Dylan Harper games last year, and what he's doing is unfair. He comes off the bench, and in 5 minutes, Dylan Harper has already scored a quick 8 points. He's got a rebound, and he's got a steal. So it's Dylan Harper kickstarting this Spurs comeback here after an early, like, call it a comeback. I mean, they were down 14-7. It's not like they were down 15 points in the second half. But Dylan Harper's got 8 points. And then in the starting lineup, Wemby's got 5 points, only one rebound. Stephon Castle's got 4 points and four rebounds. Julian Champagny's got three, and Devin Vassell has two. For my Knicks, Jalen Brunson hit a three-pointer to start the game. He's missed five straight shots since then. And the Spurs are playing physical as hell on him. OG Anunoby had 5 points to start the game. He just went to the bench. No rebounds, no steals or blocks or anything. No fouls, though, for OG. Karl Anthony Towns, 4 points, two assists. Josh Hart, 2 points, but five rebounds and a block already. Mikal Bridges, scoreless. And yeah, look, this was a very frenetic, kind of chaotic pace to start the game, but one that the Knicks were thriving in. And now all of a sudden, since Dylan Harper has come into the ball game here, the Spurs have found their footing. They've taken over. Here is a stunning stat already to get you. Not even at the end of the first quarter, the Spurs already have 10 fast break points. They lead the Knicks 10-2 in that category. Points in the paint is all tied at 8 apiece. But again, the Knicks led 14-7. They're now down by 5. 2.5 left to go in the first quarter. So we'll keep you posted. In-game analysis, instant reaction, live breakdowns throughout the game. I'm a Knicks fan. Like, what do you expect? I'm sorry. I got a couple of other topics planned here, but how can I not be glued to the freaking game right now? So look, we're basically doing a watch party. You watch the show, watch along with me. Not the game, but you can watch me and watch the show on Twitter or on YouTube or on Twitch. And if you're listening to the show, listen to us. And you want to watch the game while you listen as well, please. Because again, I'm going to be giving you in-game analysis and reaction as this game progresses and every game of the NBA Finals. 310-840-4910. All righty. It is a Shohei night. So I know that that's a big night coming up for Los Angeles fans. And, you know, can't blame you if you're going to turn the dial once Ohtani steps on the mound tonight to face the Diamondbacks out in the desert. But Ohtani's on the mound. Zach Gallen pitching for the Diamondbacks. Used to be one of the best pitchers in baseball. And now Zach Gallen, over the last couple of years here, has certainly looking like age is catching up to him quickly. And he's only 30. But Zach Gallen has not been able to replicate those couple of Cy Young caliber seasons he had just a few years ago, especially 2022 when he was one of the best pitchers in baseball. Last night, the Dodgers beat the Diamondbacks 6-5. So third game of a four-game set. But look, I don't know how many more of these we're going to get with Ohtani, where he's going to pitch and he's going to bat. He's gotten into a good groove. Remember, to start the season, he did it for like the first two starts. And then I think the first one that prompted it was the fact that Shohei had a little bit of a nagging shoulder bruise after he got hit by a pitch. And so Dave Roberts was like, yeah, you know, we just want him to focus on pitching, but really wouldn't give any answers after that on how often this was going to happen. And they kind of still been hum-ho, like no real rhyme or reason on when Shohei will pitch and hit versus when he'll only just pitch, and you'll keep him out of the lineup. But the last two times he's been on the mound, he's hit. And not only has he hit, he's gone yard. And he's gone yard to start the freaking game. Right? The last time he pitched, Shohei was back on Wednesday the 27th against the Rockies. 6 no-hit innings, although he gave up one run. And in that game, he led off the ball game with a tank shot 425 feet. The last start that Shohei made before that was in San Diego on May 20th against the Padres, 5 shutout innings that night, and he also led off the game with a bomb. So, like, every single time this guy steps on the field now is special. And, yeah, you know, I'm a Yankees fan, but I have no problem admitting that Shohei Ohtani's the best player on the planet. He's the greatest baseball player of all time already. He's the greatest baseball player we'll probably ever see. And he'll probably dominate again tonight on the mound and at the plate. Career against Zach Gallen, he's 4-for-14. He has struck out 6 times, so nearly half the at-bats. But Shohei was in a bit of a slump a couple of weeks ago. He's certainly broken out of that here lately. Now, he had a double and a triple in his first 2 at-bats last night in the win. He had 3 hits on Monday, 2 hits on Sunday. The guy right now is on a 6-game hitting streak, and during those 6 games, he's got 12 hits. So he's averaging 2 hits a game in the last 6 games. Well, at one point, Shohei's average this season was all the way down at 233. Now it's up to 293. He's risen his batting average 60 freaking points in just the last 3 weeks. The OPS is up to 927. So if you looked a couple weeks ago and you're like, wow, Shohei's having a down season. Not anymore, he ain't. These are the types of numbers you're used to seeing from Shohei Ohtani, who, by the way, is going to be 32 in a month from now. And on the mound, if you asked yourself at any point this season, wow, Shohei looks like he might win the Cy Young Award. Has he ever won a Cy Young Award? No, he hasn't. And it was kind of from the very beginning of the season, something that Dave Roberts kind of maybe spoke a little too much on. Maybe said a little bit more than managers like to say nowadays. He kind of let on that Shohei, he wants to win the Cy Young Award this year. It's like Thanos looking to collect the last Infinity Ring. He's got MVPs. He's got World Series titles. Doesn't have the Cy Young Award. It's missing from his very already illustrious trophy cabinet. And I've been on record for the last couple of weeks saying I think Shohei is going to win the Cy Young Award. And you look at his numbers. He's made 9 starts. He's 5-2 with a 0.82 ERA. 55 innings in 9 starts, so he's averaging just over 6 innings per start. 61 strikeouts. He's only allowed 28 hits, and he's only given up 5 earned runs. We're witnessing greatness, folks, and this is just another example of when somebody who is at the peak of their game, somebody that's the greatest of all time, when they want something, they usually get it. When they're after something, when they're motivated to do something, they usually get it. So Shohei Ohtani is going to win the Cy Young Award. And I know that this year more than most, this is going to be tough to do. Because you look at this National League Cy Young race right now, and it's shaping up to be legendary. It's shaping up to be one of the greatest we've ever seen. Because you got Christopher Sanchez, who has barely given up a run in the last 60 innings. The guy has been unbelievable. And I believe he's pitching tonight. And I think he's dealing again tonight. Let's see. What are the Phillies doing here? Phillies won 3-2. I think Sanchez dealt again. Yeah, 7 innings, 4 hits, 1 earned run, 8 strikeouts. The Phillies win again. Christopher Sanchez, you think I'm kidding about barely giving up a run in his last so-and-so starts? I think that was the first run he actually gave. I think he just snapped his scoreless inning streak. Christopher Sanchez had pitched going into tonight, the entire month of May, he didn't give up a run. Not one. He had pitched 39 consecutive innings in the month of May without allowing a run. And he gave up 1 earned run tonight. The guy has been unhittable. At the high point this season, his ERA was 2.94. His ERA now is going to be down to, 1.3? So he's been untouchable. Then you got Jacob Mizorowski from the Brewers, who basically ranks in the 100th percentile of every single baseball savant or fan graphs, sabermetric stat. Fastball velo, average exit velo against, whiff percentage, strikeout percentage, barrel percentage, hard hit percentage, pitching run value, fastball run value. The guy pumps 99 miles an hour on a daily basis, and he's got the nastiest breaking stuff I've ever seen. He's got a 1.65 ERA in 71 innings, and he's already got more than 100 strikeouts. Those two guys are favored. Those two guys, Mizorowski and Christopher Sanchez, have shorter odds to win the Cy Young Award right now than Shohei Ohtani. Then, I didn't even mention Paul Skenes, the reigning NL Cy Young Award winner, who is having a down year right now, and Paul Skenes has a 2.89 ERA, and he's having a down year. And you got Chris Sale, who's got an ERA of just over 2, and he's got 80 strikeouts already. Not to mention some guys that won't even get mentioned, but they've also been ridiculously good. Other Brewers pitchers, Aaron Ashby, he's got an ERA of just over 2, and Aaron Ashby is not a starter. Not a starter. But he's already appeared in 27 games, and he's 9-0. And he's got 52 strikeouts in 37 innings. Like, that's the most dominant reliever in baseball right now is Aaron Ashby. Then you got Kyle Harrison of Milwaukee, who's got an ERA of 1.57. I'm throwing out all these names, not to mention Mason Miller, who's still ridiculously dominant. And yet, Shohei Ohtani, is going to win the Cy Young Award because, and maybe this is arrogant by me, but I recognize greatness when I see it. Shohei Ohtani is the greatest player that has ever put on a baseball uniform. And so he's going to pitch tonight against the Diamondbacks. And the Diamondbacks don't strike out a lot, so I don't know if it's going to be a double-digit strikeout outing for Shohei, but I would reckon Shohei is probably going to pitch six innings, six and two-thirds, seven innings. At most, he'll give up one run. He'll probably collect six or seven strikeouts, and he'll probably either collect another couple of hits at the plate or he'll go deep. So that's just the greatness that we've come to expect and the greatness that Shohei Ohtani just delivers on a nightly freaking basis. 310-840-4910. All right. Let's get you a scoreboard update here on the Knicks. And I tried to keep it. I tried to finish that thought process there on Shohei Ohtani, but I got my eye on the Knicks game. And Jalen Brunson has gone to the locker room. And this is not a joke. Jalen Brunson has gone to the locker room with a knee injury. Looks like Landry Shamet on the Knicks pushed a Spurs player into the side of his knee. Harrison Barnes went full speed at Shamet. They collide. Shamet kind of like shoves him off of him like you'd see in like a football game. Like Harrison Barnes literally ran full speed at Landry Shamet. And Shamet just kind of gives him the business, trucks him back. And Harrison Barnes falls right into Jalen Brunson, right into him, right into the side of his knee. Brunson limps to the locker room after taking a hit to his right knee in game one. And this is literally my worst freaking nightmare. This is my worst nightmare. They just showed him on the television broadcast, walking back to the locker room. He's got Knicks staff. He's got medical staff with him. It's the second quarter of game one, and this happened at the end of the first quarter, and we've already got an injury to the Knicks superstar player. All right, they're showing him he's back on the bench. They had some kind of wrap on him, looked like a heat wrap. I would expect Jalen Brunson to be checking back into the game here shortly, but he went briefly back to the locker room. And so I guess my worst nightmares are avoided for now. But it was after a great start to the first quarter, this has turned brutal. It was 14-7 at one point. Are they counting that as an end one? I don't think they are. It was 14-7 at one point. Since then, the Spurs are on a 20-5 run. San Antonio leads at 27-19, 11 minutes to go in the second quarter. And it was 27-19 at the end of one quarter of play. Again, Jalen Brunson hit a three to start the game. And since then, he's missed six straight shots, then limped to the locker room near the end of the first quarter after Harrison Barnes fell into his knee. Brunson back on the bench, but he's got 3 points. And the Knicks are down eight, and they need a jolt here. They need a spark. They need a spark big time. For San Antonio, this is the Dylan Harper game right away in game one. Off the bench, 10 points and 2 rebounds. Julian Champagne's already hit a couple of threes, and he's already got 5 rebounds. 6 points, 5 rebounds. Julian Champagne's just not going to miss threes. Just not going to miss threes. And I'm from Central New Jersey, and I live in the, you know, lived in the New York City area. And so you got the guys from the New York City area dominating this game. Julian Champagne, St. John's, Brooklyn native. You got Dylan Harper. Went to Rutgers. I mean, you got to be kidding me here. These guys are taking over the game. They're taking over the game. All right, Knicks got a three from Deuce McBride, and now it looks like Wemby just picked up another foul. Karl Anthony Towns shooting free throws. So I think that's the first foul on Wemby. And that probably wasn't a foul. That looked about as clean of a block as you could have. So I'd be surprised. It looks like the Spurs are not going to challenge. Oh, boy. All right, Brunson. That's the big news, though. Jalen Brunson went to the locker room with an injury, with a knee injury, but he's back on the Knicks bench. And I would expect him to be coming back into the game here shortly. Yeah, now Wemby just gets called for goaltending. And he's like, oh, what did I do? Come on, get lost, dude. You're 7'5". It's tough enough to actually shoot the ball over you, not when you cheat and try to goaltend every call. So he gets called for goaltending, 27-24. 10:30 to go in the second quarter. And hopefully by the time we come back, Jalen Brunson's back in the game. 310-840-4910. We'll also get to some of your phone calls. We already got people weighing in on the Brunson injury, so we'll get to your phone calls when we return. We'll see if Brunson's back in the game. Spurs up by 3, early second quarter in game one of the finals. I'm Pat Boyle. This is BetMGM tonight on Westwood One Sports.
1: Myles Garrett has been traded to the Rams. The NFL Defensive Player of the Year joins league MVP Matthew Stafford. It's the biggest move of the offseason, with Los Angeles now a heavy favorite to win the Super Bowl. Can anyone knock off Myles Garrett and the Rams? Westwood One Sports.
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20: From the 95.7 News Radio Newsroom, I'm Blake Priddle. Here's what's making news this hour. Halifax police say no arrests were made as a white nationalist group held a short demonstration in the Bedford area on the weekend. About 25 members of the group called the Second Sons gathered on Larry Utech Boulevard near the 102 overpass on Saturday afternoon. That's according to the HRP. Police say there were no arrests or any public safety concerns. The Canadian Anti-Hate Network describes Second Sons Canada as a members-only organization for white men, inspired by militant white nationalist groups in other countries. Halifax's IWK Health Center is dealing with a shortage of radiologists as the Children's Hospital works to rebuild its diagnostic imaging department. An internal memo dated February the 6th, shared with CBC News, announces the departure of two doctors from the IWK's Diagnostic Imaging Department. The Halifax Hospital is funded for 9 full-time radiology positions, but only 3.8 full-time equivalent radiology roles are filled. The IWK says it will be getting diagnostic imaging support from staff in the Nova Scotia Health Authority's central zone to deal with the shortage. That's your news. For more news at any time, you can follow us on X or you can visit our website, halifax.citynews.ca.
8: I'm meteorologist Alistair Alders. Mainly clear tonight with a low of 8 degrees and a southwesterly wind of 15 gusting to 30. And then for Thursday, it's a mainly sunny day with a southwest wind of 30 to 50. The high 18 except 23 inland and 13 along the coast. Friday, we'll have a mix of sun and cloud 22. And then for the weekend, Saturday, mainly cloudy, chance of late day showers and 15. 15 on Sunday with periods of rain showers in the forecast.
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1: I'm meteorologist Dallas Deralders. We're looking at a fairer day with a mainly sunny sky, warmer for most of us compared to yesterday. The high 18, except 23 inland, but with a southwesterly wind of 30 to 50, held near 13 along the coast. 22 for Friday with a mix of sun and cloud. Then for the weekend, Saturday, mainly cloudy, chance of late day showers in 15. For Sunday, periods of rain showers with a high near 15 as well.
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0: With every power outage, closure, delay, and road conditions, meteorologist Alistair Alders, along with the 95.7 News Radio team, will follow the storm as it happens,
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10: From the 95.7 News Radio Newsroom, I'm Blake Priddle. Here's what's making news this hour. Premier Tim Houston says he's hopeful a resolution will be reached soon in a long-term care strike that's now into its 8th week. Some 3,600 long-term care workers from across the province remain on the picket lines, calling for higher wages. Speaking to 95.7 News Radio, Premier Tim Houston says the provincial government has limits.
11: We're talking about tens of millions of dollars. Man, there would be no better day in my life than just to take that check out and say, you want $150 million? I would love to be able to do that for the workers and for Nova Scotians. But there are certain things that I just can't do. I wish I could, but we have our limits too on behalf of taxpayers.
10: Some long-term care residents and their families are urging the province to raise its wage offer. A third vessel has been brought in to help back up the ferry service between Nova Scotia and PEI. Northumberland Ferry says the MV Sarema will be on standby through the peak season. The vessel was part of the fleet before, but was pulled from service in 2024. The ferry service has been inconsistent since a fire broke out on the MV Holiday Island 2 years ago, and it was damaged beyond repair. That's your news. For more news at any time, you can follow us on X, or you can visit our website, halifax.citynews.ca.
12: I'm meteorologist Alistair Alders. A mainly sunny day with an increasing southwesterly wind of 30 to 50. So right along the coast, it will be 13, in the city 18, and then warmest inland with a high near 23 degrees. On Friday, 22 with a mix of sun and cloud. Then for the weekend, mainly cloudy, chance of a late day shower on Saturday with a high of 15. Better opportunities for showers on Sunday with a high also near 15 degrees.
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1: I'm meteorologist Alistair Alders. A mainly sunny day with an increasing southwesterly wind of 30 to 50. So right along the coast, it will be 13, in the city 18, and then warmest inland with a high near 23 degrees. On Friday, 22 with a mix of sun and cloud. Then for the weekend, mainly cloudy, chance of a late day shower on Saturday with a high of 15. Better opportunities for showers on Sunday with a high also near 15 degrees.
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0: No, it was like poop or something. Sorry.
1: Testicles of bulls. Bulls.
0: Oh, I wanted to go testicles. On Fear Factor once because fear is not a factor for me. I would have eaten the cow testicle.
1: It's good, though. Rocky Mountain oysters, bull testicles.
0: You're not going to tell me that bull testicles are good. You're not.
1: It's very good. It's like a delicacy there. For real. Yeah. Like in Colorado. Yeah, multiple times.
2: You love those testicles.
1: Rocky Mountain oysters.
0: Why do they call it Rocky Mountain oysters instead of bulls?
2: Well, balls don't fly off the menu.
0: Well, that's true.
1: That's exactly it. Rocky Mountain oysters has a little bit more of a ring to it.
0: It just
1: Fear Factor,
0: people.
1: Yeah. Fear Factor, when I was a kid, biggest thing. And when it was parodied on Chappelle's Show, height of entertainment. My feet are strong, Joe Rogan! Hot sauce!
0: His career arc is one of the more interesting ones, talking about Joe Rogan. I used to really like
1: yada yada yada.
0: My favorite episode Chappelle of Chappelle's Show is when they did The Real World.
1: Oh my god,
0: that was crazy.
1: What was the name of the girl in that again?
0: I don't know, but it was Walt.
1: Lisa.
0: Lisa. Ron. But Rhonda.
1: I also had sex with Lisa.
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4: 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What will happen next in Game 2?
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7: From the National Newsroom of the Canadian Press, I'm Karen Rebo. A man convicted in the brutal slayings of his 3 young children in British Columbia has been granted a conditional discharge.
8: Alan Schoenborn was found not criminally responsible in 2010 for the stabbing and smothering of his 3 children at their home in Merritt, BC in 2008. The BC Review Board now says his discharge comes with several conditions. They include attending a psychiatric clinic for treatment, keeping the peace, and not possessing or using drugs or alcohol. He must also return to the Forensic Psychiatric Hospital in Coquitlam, BC if his mental state is called into question. The board says it will give reasons for its decision in due course. Aaron Sousa, The Canadian Press.
7: Canadian activists detained by Israel last month among an aid flotilla bound for Gaza are calling on Ottawa to increase pressure on Israel over what they described as mistreatment in custody. Ihab Loytaif told reporters on Parliament Hill Wednesday that he and 11 other Canadians felt abandoned by Canada while they were among 420 activists whose boats were intercepted and held by Israeli authorities. Latoyev alleges he was beaten in the chest and ribs and was forced into painful positions for extended periods.
9: We were attacked in the middle of the night, over 200 nautical miles away from any territorial waters that Israel can claim. Our boat commandeered to a prison ship where we endured strip searches, heavy beatings, put in uncomfortable positions, fed only bottles of water and loaves of bread that were thrown to us like dogs.
7: Prime Minister Mark Carney and Foreign Affairs Minister Anita Anand have called the conditions the Canadians faced appalling, and they have urged Israel to conduct an independent investigation. The Ebola outbreak in Central Africa is still growing, but the Director General of the World Health Organization says the response is catching up. At a briefing Wednesday, Tedros Adhanom Ghebreyesus listed some challenges that remain, like scaling up testing and cutting back on delays confirming cases.
10: The number of suspected cases has now been reduced to 116 from over 1,000 last week. As we work through the backlog, either confirming them or ruling them out.
7: The WHO is calling for the lifting of travel restrictions on countries impacted by an Ebola outbreak because they're hindering the response to it. The request comes days after Canada stopped approving visas for Congolese nationals as part of what Ottawa said was a temporary measure to reduce the risk of the virus entering and spreading

0: within Canada. A spokesperson for Immigration Minister Lena Diab says the safety of Canadians is top priority. This is the Canadian Press. In sports, the first game in the NBA Finals was a win for the New York Knicks, who beat the San Antonio Spurs on their Texas home turf in Game 1. Here's reporter Ryan Field.
1: The Knicks trailed by as many as 14 points in the second half, but they used a 22-8 run to close the third quarter, and that sparked a huge fourth quarter. Brunson had 13 of his 30 points in the fourth quarter. Knicks get the win in Game 1, 105-90.
0: In baseball action, Mauricio Dubon hit a go-ahead three-run homer in the third, and the MLB-leading Atlanta Braves beat the Toronto Blue Jays 7-3. Toronto left-hander Patrick Corbin gave up four runs on six hits in five innings. The Blue Jays, meantime, have acquired right-handed pitcher Simeon Woods Richardson from the Minnesota Twins. The 25-year-old was designated for assignment by Minnesota on the weekend. From the Canadian Press, I'm Karen Ribeau.
2: I'm meteorologist Alistair Alders. We're looking at a fairer day with a mainly sunny sky, warmer for most of us compared to yesterday. The high 18, except 23 inland, but with a southwesterly wind of 30 to 50, held near 13 along the coast. 22 for Friday with a mix of sun and cloud. Then for the weekend, Saturday, mainly cloudy, chance of late day showers in 15. For Sunday, periods of rain showers with a high near 15 as well.
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0: just wanted to defend Tom O'Brien at NC State with this national platform, letting people know that a national narrative that's popular isn't so, it isn't true. Just letting that be known. All right, YouTube, subscribe. Search Westwood One Sports Night. We would appreciate that. 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All of that helps us in the algorithm. So we'd appreciate that a great deal. Staying in the NFL and then obviously getting to game one of the NBA Finals, there is news regarding a polarizing team in the league that also might be the league's most disrespected. Keep it here on Westwood One Sports Night to find out who that is.
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14: From the National Newsroom of the Canadian Press, I'm Karen Rebo. U.S. President Donald Trump insists he's comfortable with the current holding pattern in the Iran war, but he's facing warnings from foes and allies alike that he's getting boxed in on a conflict that he sold as a quick military incursion over 3 months ago now. Sources say there's growing concern inside the Trump administration and from key advisors and allies that Trump now finds himself in a bind. He's buffeted by Democrats looking to seize on surging global oil prices and warnings from hawkish members of his base that an early exit from the war would amount to capitulation. Alberta Premier Danielle Smith used her first public appearance in Quebec City to promote stronger economic ties between Alberta and Quebec. Smith acknowledged yesterday the differences between the two provinces, but said they should work together to build a closer economic partnership.
15: We have the opportunity for an incredible collaboration and partnership on trade. Madame Fréchette, you may see in the newspaper, I coined a term for it today called Alberbeck or Caberta. So that's, just an expression of, I think, already the fact that we work together so well.
14: The meeting with Quebec Premier Christine Fréchette comes as both provinces continue pushing for greater autonomy from Ottawa, though Smith said economic cooperation remains her immediate focus. A conditional discharge has been granted to a BC man who was convicted in the brutal slayings of his three children nearly two decades ago. British Columbia Review Board Chairperson Genevieve Boudreau says Alan Schoenborn is to attend a psychiatric clinic for treatment and is to stay at the Forensic Psychiatric Hospital in Coquitlam if ordered to do so. Boudreau's written disposition says Schoenborn must also report any intimate relationships and not possess or use any weapons or drugs. In 2010, Schoenborn was found not criminally responsible for the stabbing and smothering of his children, aged 5, 8, and 10, at their Merritt, BC home in 2008. SpaceX is detailing plans for going public next month in a move that could have Elon Musk breaking records.
16: When SpaceX goes public this month, it says it plans to raise $75 billion. That would be the largest ever stock market debut and would put Elon Musk in line to become the world's first trillionaire. SpaceX saying initial public offering shares will be set at $135 apiece and that they're going to sell 555 million shares, giving SpaceX a market value of $1.8 trillion. Only six companies in the S&P 500 are worth more than that. SpaceX says Musk's voting power in the public company will come primarily through his ownership of 5.2 billion Class C shares, which give 10 votes for every share held. Alex Stone, EBC News.
14: This is the Canadian Press. In sports, the New York Knicks winning streak lives on, and they struck first in the NBA Finals. Jalen Brunson scored 30 points, and the Knicks erased a 14-point second-half deficit to beat the San Antonio Spurs in Texas 105-95 in Game 1 of their best-of-seven finals series. Former Toronto Raptor OG Anunoby had 17 points for New York, which has won 12 consecutive playoff games. In the WNBA, the New York Liberty beat the Toronto Tempo.

0: 97-82 Wednesday night for a third straight win. The home game marked the return of former Liberty coach Sandy Brondello, who led the franchise to its first league championship in 2024. She's now in charge of Toronto's expansion tempo, though the loss dropped the tempo to a 5-5 record. In baseball action, Mauricio Dubon hit a go-ahead three-run homer in the third inning, and the MLB-leading Atlanta Braves beat the Toronto Blue Jays 7-3. From the Canadian Press, I'm Karen Rebo.
1: I'm meteorologist Alistair Alders. A mainly sunny day with an increasing southwesterly wind of 30 to 50. So right along the coast, it will be 13, in the city 18, and then warmest inland with a high near 23 degrees. On Friday, 22 with a mix of sun and cloud. Then for the weekend, mainly cloudy, chance of a late day shower on Saturday with a high of 15. Better opportunities for showers on Sunday with a high also near 15 degrees.
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0: One sports night as well. We have treasure trove. We have a treasure trove of sound to play for you, including from Russell Wilson, who announced his retirement today, and post-game locker room sound at the NBA Finals. That's all next on Westwood One Sports Night.
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4: I'm meteorologist Alistair Alders. We're looking at a fairer day with a mainly sunny sky, warmer for most of us compared to yesterday. The high 18, except 23 inland, but with a southwesterly wind of 30 to 50, held near 13 along the coast. 22 for Friday with a mix of sun and cloud. Then for the weekend, Saturday, mainly cloudy, chance of late day showers in 15. For Sunday, periods of rain showers with a high near 15 as well.
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2: With every power outage, closure, delay, and road conditions, meteorologist Alistair Alders, along with the 95.7 News Radio team, will follow the storm as it happens.
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3: Good morning. It is Thursday, June 4th. I'm Steve Gow. Right now in downtown Halifax, we have clear skies, nice sunrise at 8 degrees. Here's what's making news today. Well, the premier has a plan to bring rents down. Tim Houston saying phasing out the current cap on increases is in the works. Two people are in custody after a fatal stabbing in Cape Breton.
4: There is a new option if you want to call a cab on the Halifax Harbor. It's called Flight Boat, billing itself as Halifax's first electric water taxi service. More on that story coming up.
3: And later,
5: impaired driving in Nova Scotia remains a big problem, and MAD Canada wants people to know there are safer alternatives to drinking and driving.
6: The Knicks strike first in the NBA Finals. The Blue Jays with another loss to the Braves. That's Game 2 of the Stanley Cup Final tonight. Sports at 15.
7: Stock futures showing caution after a midweek meltdown for the markets. SpaceX files the paperwork for a record-breaking stock sale. And the limping loony down to a two-month low. Business at 26.
3: 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Time for Rogers 5G Home Internet. Traffic and weather together on the ones with Halifax's most frequent traffic reports. Good morning, Gord Taylor.
8: Well, good morning. There's light travel around the HRM so far to get your Thursday drive underway. No issues on the McDonald or McKay bridges. We're not seeing any collisions to report at the moment. There's work today in Eastern Passage on Shore Road from Romkey Drive to Caldwell and on Cow Bay Road from Shore Road to Ocean Leaf. Both those start at 9 o'clock this morning. 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Here's meteorologist Alistair Alders.
9: Well, any fog patches out there this morning will dissipate. Otherwise, it's a mainly sunny day, a southwest wind of 30 gusting to 50, 23 the guaranteed high, except 19 in the city and 13 along the coast. And then a few clouds tonight with a southwest wind of 20 to 40 down to 10 degrees. And for Friday, a fair day with a mix of sun and cloud. The winds become more northerly, the high near 22 degrees. Today's guaranteed high, 23.
3: And right now we're sitting at 8 degrees downtown, 7 out at the airport. We'll have another check of traffic and weather together in less than 10 minutes. 95.7 News Time, 6:02. Well, we begin this morning with the premier, who is saying his government's long-term plan is to phase out the current cap on rent increases. Now, the cap limits rent increases to 5% each year and is set to remain in place until the end of 2027. Speaking to 95.7 News Radio, Tim Houston says the rent cap has led to new tenants paying far higher rents than longtime tenants.
10: You're seeing other units double and triple because some of the other units where residents stay can't move up, so they can't normalize it. So you have maybe the newest person in the building paying the most, and the landlord saying, well, of course, I got to get more from them because I'm not getting enough from these tenants over here, right? So there will be a balancing effect, I guess, that we're really trying to understand.
3: Speaking at this week's Community Services Committee meeting, Nova Scotia Legal Aid's Norma McIntosh said the 5% rent cap in this province is the highest in Canada. It is very high for people already paying unaffordable rents. Well, in Cape Breton, police have arrested two people in connection with a fatal stabbing. Officials say they were called to Frederick Street in Whitney Pier around 11:30 in the morning yesterday, found a man with a stab wound. The victim was taken to hospital but later died. Police say they called off pursuit of a suspect vehicle for public safety but were later able to bring it to a stop. Now, few other details were given, and there is no word yet on charges. Meantime, an East Chester man was arrested following an assault and robbery in HRM this week. On the morning of June 2nd, the suspect reportedly assaulted a woman at a restaurant on Herring Cove Road before robbing a gas station on Highway 2 in Fall River. Now, the suspect's vehicle was caught on video surveillance, leading police to a home in Truro where the arrest was made. The accused was identified as 29-year-old Colby Daniel Scott Smith, and he was set to appear in Truro Provincial Court on Wednesday to face several charges. The assault victim was taken to hospital with non-life-threatening injuries, and no one was reportedly hurt at the scene of the robbery. 95.7 News Time, 6:05. Well, a new method of transportation on the Halifax Harbour is launching today. 95.7's Mark Hodgins has that story.
4: It's called Flight Boat, a new option billing itself as Halifax's first electric water taxi service. And the company says all of its vessels are fully electric, providing people with a unique, eco-friendly way to travel on the water. In a media release, Flight Boat says George's Island is expected to be one of the most popular destinations, with round-trip fares from the Cable Wharf set at $24 for adults and $15 for children 12 and under. It's also going to be offering harbor tours and sunset cruises, along with private charters and on-demand harbor transportation. Commuter routes planned as well, with scheduled service between Halifax, Dartmouth, and the Northwest Arm. And it does say future plans could see service expand to places like Fisherman's Cove. Flight Boat says you can book online or stop by the Cable Wharf and look for its vessels on the Blue Line dock. I'm Mark Hodgins.
3: Well, turning to federal news, measures put in place to help the domestic steel and aluminum industry through tariff headwinds are being extended. Finance Canada says a remission program that pays back certain firms for Canadian tariffs on steel and aluminum from the U.S. will be extended until the end of next June. Now, steel imports from countries outside the U.S. and Mexico will also continue to be hit with 50% tariffs above a certain quota for another year. Both programs were set to expire later this month. To the situation in the Middle East, U.S. President Donald Trump expressed his frustration directly to Israeli Prime Minister Benjamin Netanyahu over their ongoing conflict with the Iranian-backed group Hezbollah. As ABC's foreign correspondent Tom Sophie Burge reports, it's made negotiating an end to the U.S. war with Iran difficult.
11: President Trump effectively confirmed that he did shout and use expletives with Prime Minister Netanyahu on the phone. There are clear disagreements between the Israeli and the U.S. position on some level right now, particularly over Lebanon. But clearly, when it comes to getting rid of Iran's nuclear program, the two sides agree.
3: Meantime, it took four attempts, but yesterday the House of Representatives in the U.S. voted to curb the president's war powers in Iran. Previous efforts narrowly failed in the House, but a few Republicans crossed the aisle yesterday, achieving a 215-208 win. House Foreign Affairs Ranking Democrat Gregory Meeks spoke with reporters after the vote.
12: The Constitution says only Congress can determine when we go to war. This Congress, this House of Representatives today, spoke for the American people.
3: The resolution is seen as a major rebuke to the Trump administration's handling of the three-month-old conflict. The Senate must now pass a similar measure for it to take effect. Well, in politics closer to home, the Green Party has nominated a candidate for the upcoming by-election in Cape Breton. Nominations for candidates in Sheddy Camp, Margaree's, Pleasant Bay closed yesterday. The three major parties had already selected their candidates, but the Greens added Nick Boisvert for the ballot ahead of the 2 p.m. deadline. The new riding was created to recognize the area's Acadian heritage. Election Day is June 23rd, and e-balloting for voters in the region begins today. And MAD Canada has been informing the public about the dangers of impaired driving for many years now, but the organization says people are still getting behind the wheel after using drugs and alcohol, and it remains a huge problem here in Nova Scotia. 95.7's Blake Priddle has that story.
5: Impaired driving numbers in Nova Scotia are still high, and the RCMP in Halifax have reportedly responded to several impaired driving cases this month. MAD Canada's Atlantic Director, Anissa McLeod, says prison sentences for impaired driving hasn't been the best deterrent.
13: The sentencing certainly isn't a proper reflection when we see sentences of maybe 4 or 5 years. We have to also remember that that's a lifelong sentence for the loved ones and family members left behind. So there are other things like vehicle impoundment or mandatory alcohol screening.
5: McLeod believes having increased police presence on the roads conducting sobriety road checks is an effective deterrent because it will make drivers think twice before getting behind the wheel if they're intoxicated. I'm Blake Priddle.
3: Coming up, we'll have traffic and weather together on the ones.
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3: 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Time for Rogers 5G home internet traffic and weather together on the ones. Gord Taylor joins us now with a look at your Thursday morning commute.
8: Good morning. We're up to speed on the major routes. Not seeing any issues to slow you down, like collisions or volume delays. There's pretty decent travel now on the McDonald and McKay bridges heading towards Halifax. We have construction today on Dunbrack and Willett at the intersection of Brunswick and Sackville Streets. Both those projects start at 9 o'clock this morning. 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Conditions in-app. With the latest forecast, here's meteorologist Alistair Alders.
9: A fair day with a mainly sunny sky. Any fog patches out there this morning will disappear. 23 the guaranteed high, but with a southwesterly wind of 30 gusting to 50, it will be closer to 19 in the city itself and 13 along the coast. And then tonight a few clouds with a southwest wind of 20 to 40 down to 10 degrees. The wind becomes more northerly on Friday. It will be light with a mix of sun and cloud and a high of 22. And for the start of the weekend, Saturday looking dry, mainly cloudy with a high of 14, but some showers look to move in Saturday night. Today's guaranteed high, 23.
3: And we're sitting at 8 degrees currently in downtown Halifax, 7 out at the airport, on our way up to 23 degrees is the guaranteed high today. 95.7 News Radio, the only station with that weather guarantee. 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Well, RCMP in northeastern Saskatchewan say the hunt is back on for a suspect in a deadly shooting on a remote First Nation. Mounties arrested two people late Monday, hours after a pair of victims were found near a clinic in Pelican Narrows. A 28-year-old woman died and one man was injured. One suspect was released soon after, and police announced Wednesday their second suspect had also been let go without charges. The vice chief of Peter Ballantyne Cree Nation, Justin Hallcrow, says news that the shooter is still on the loose is disheartening. Meantime, in BC, a man convicted in the brutal slayings of his three young children nearly two decades ago has been granted a conditional discharge. Aaron Souza has that story.
18: Alan Schoenborn was found not criminally responsible in 2010 for the stabbing and smothering of his three children at their home in Merritt, BC in 2008. The BC Review Board now says his discharge comes with several conditions. They include attending a psychiatric clinic for treatment, keeping the peace, and not possessing or using drugs or alcohol. He must also return to the Forensic Psychiatric Hospital in Coquitlam, BC if his mental state is called into question. The board says it will give reasons for its decision in due course. Aaron Sousa, The Canadian Press.
3: Well, the Knicks strike first in the NBA Finals. Rajesh Dave will have that and other sports highlights coming up next.
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3: Well, we have some clear sunny skies out there in downtown Halifax, currently 8 degrees. Good morning, I'm Steve Gow. Here are the stories making news today. Well, Premier Tim Houston says he wants to phase out the province's rent cap of 5%, which is leading to new tenants paying far higher rents than longtime tenants. That policy is in place until 2027. Meantime, there are no details on charges, but two men have been arrested after a fatal stabbing yesterday in Cape Breton. The victim was taken to hospital, but later died from his injuries. And coming up after sports, the American president is standing behind his belief the January 6th Capitol riot attackers should still get reimbursed by the government. 95.7 News Time, 6:16. 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
6: The NBA Finals underway from San Antonio and the Knicks striking first on the road. Jalen Brunson and New York haven't dropped a game since April 23rd, and that trend continued in Texas as they rocked the Spurs with a 105-95 win. Brunson with a 30-piece, Karl Anthony Towns with 18 himself as the Knicks finished the game on an 11-0 run. Victor Wembanyama held to just 26 as the Knicks have now won 12 straight in the playoffs, taking a 1-0 advantage here in the Finals. Game 2 is tomorrow night. No luck for the Blue Jays again down in Atlanta, facing the MLB's hottest team in the Braves, and just unable to snap the streak, which is now a 4-game slide after the 7-3 loss. Nathan Lucas home run giving Toronto the early lead, but a Maurizio Dubon go-ahead 3-run homer in the third hurt the Jays the most. Patrick Corbin giving up 4 runs on 6 hits through 5 innings. The Jays going with Mason Fluharty to counter Chris Sale in the finale. That's today at 8:15 on Sportsnet 1. Counting down the hours to Game 2 in the Stanley Cup Final tonight as the Hurricanes and Golden Knights get ready for action from Raleigh again. Vegas up 1-0 early. Carolina, though, just with 2 losses so far this whole postseason, hoping to channel home ice advantage this time. They'll face off at 9 on Sportsnet. French Open into the women's semis this morning as Marta Kostyuk and Mira Andreeva square off at 10. Deanna Schneider and Maya Halinska to come later. The men's semis go tomorrow. Sports at 15 and 45, past every hour, anytime at sportsnet.ca.
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3: 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I'm Steve Gow. Well, some January 6 defendants in the U.S. are still eyeing payouts, despite the Trump administration having to scrap plans for a $1.8 billion compensation fund. ABC's Peter Haralambos has more.
27: One day after Acting Attorney General Todd Blanche said he was scrapping plans for a $1.8 billion anti-weaponization fund, President Trump said that he believes people charged in connection with the January 6th Capitol attack should still be reimbursed by the government.
28: The weaponization fund
0: as far as I'm concerned, was a beautiful thing.
27: One attorney for January 6 defendants told ABC News that he plans to submit claims against the federal government for approximately 400 clients, using a law unrelated to the Anti-Weaponization Fund, with a recent lawsuit he filed requesting $1 million in damages per person. Peter Haralambos, ABC News.
3: 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And later, Alberta's premier is in Quebec pushing for stronger economic ties ahead of Alberta's upcoming referendum involving separating from Canada. 95.7 News Time, 6:20.
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3: 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Time for Rogers 5G Home Internet. Traffic and weather together on the ones. Once again, Gord Taylor joins us with a look at your morning drive.
8: Well, good morning. There's a nice sunrise, so bring along your sunglasses if you're just heading out. Not seeing a lot of activity on the major routes so far. No collisions to report as well. It is construction season, and work continues today on Dartmouth Road from Bedford Highway to Windmill. That starts at 9 a.m. There's also work today on Eisner Boulevard from Norm Newman Drive to Portland Estates Boulevard. That starts at 9 a.m. as well. 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Conditions in app. Check out your Thursday forecast. Here's meteorologist Alistair Alders.
9: A mainly sunny day today with a guaranteed high of 23 degrees, except 19 in the city itself, 13 along the coast with a southwesterly wind of 30 gusting to 50. We'll have a southwest wind of 20 to 40 tonight with a low of 10 degrees and a few clouds expected. On Friday, fair with a mix of sun and cloud. The wind becomes more northerly but is light, the high 22 degrees. And then for the weekend, Saturday is mainly cloudy, 14 degrees, so it is cooler. And I do expect some showers to move in Saturday night. Sunday cloudy with showers and a high of 16. Back to sunshine on Monday with a mix of sun and cloud and a high of 16. Today's guaranteed high 23.
3: And currently we're sitting at 8 degrees downtown, 7 out at the airport. 95.7 News Radio brings you traffic and weather together every 10 minutes on the ones in the morning and in the afternoons at 1, 11, 21, 31, 41, and 51 minutes past every hour. Recapping our lead story, well, the premier has a plan to bring rents down in Nova Scotia. Tim Houston saying phasing out the current cap on increases is in the works. We'll have the latest on this and other stories coming up at the bottom of the hour with Shelley Summers. 95.7 News Time, 6:22.
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3: Well, Canada and some of its close international partners are warning of an online method being used by China to gather information. CSIS and intelligence agencies in the U.S., the U.K., New Zealand, as well as Australia have released an alert stating that China's military intelligence services are using professional networking sites and online job platforms for information gathering. Now, the alert says current and former government and military personnel are targeted through online job ads. It says while applicants often have no direct access to classified information, successful job candidates are pressured to provide non-public information about government policy or military strategy and installations. Well, in Quebec, Alberta Premier Danielle Smith used her first public appearance in that province's capital to promote stronger economic ties between Alberta and Quebec. Speaking in Quebec City yesterday, Smith acknowledged the differences between the two provinces, but said they should work together to build a closer economic partnership.
5: We have the opportunity for an incredible collaboration and partnership on trade. Madame Fréchette, you may see in the newspaper, I coined a term for it today called Alberbeck. Or Caberta. So that's, just an expression of, I think, already the fact that we work together so well.
3: The meeting with Quebec Premier Christine Fréchette comes as both provinces continue pushing for greater autonomy from Ottawa, although Smith said economic cooperation remains the immediate focus. And as we heard in sports, the NBA Finals got underway on Wednesday in the Lone Star State as the San Antonio Spurs took on the New York Knicks in a rematch of the 1999 Finals. Luke Shields joins us with a breakdown of Game 1.
10: For the first time in 27 years, the New York Knicks are in the NBA Finals, and their opponent is the same as it was back in 1999. The Knicks and San Antonio Spurs officially got the finals underway on Wednesday in Texas. Game 1 was back and forth throughout, with the Knicks getting off to a hot start before the Spurs turned up their game and took a 7-point lead into the locker room at halftime. San Antonio would tack onto that lead early in the third, stretching their advantage to 14 points, but the Knicks kept fighting and they were led by their team leader. Point guard Jalen Brunson led all scorers with 30 points, putting the team on his back and powering New York to the comeback 105-95 win in Game 1 to take a 1-0 series lead. It's not going to be easy, but the Knicks are now three wins away from their first NBA championship in 53 years. Game 2 of the series goes on Friday night in San Antonio. I'm Luke Shields.
3: Coming up, we'll have the latest business news in the Dynamic Market Minute. 95.7 News Time, 625.
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14: Well, good morning. We're coming off a money-losing Wednesday on the financial markets. First time in a while that stocks on Bay and Wall Street didn't hit record highs. And seeing more selling pressure in the early going so far this morning, with the NASDAQ down 250 points, led by Broadcom. The AI giant is reporting better than forecast earnings. Huge revenue gains. The stock had run up so much that they didn't exceed estimates by a wide margin, so it's trending down 12.5% in pre-market action this morning. Marvell Technologies down by 5.3% after a two-day rally of better than 30%. The Dow Jones yesterday was down 620 points, 1.2%. The TSX was down 367, back below 35,000 on the benchmark. Some of the big decliners included shares of Tech Resources down 4.25% on Wall Street. IBM lost 7%, and Palantir was down 6.5%. The Canadian dollar's at a two-month low this morning. Economic worries driving the loonie to below 72 cents U.S., 71.86. Bitcoin continues its near-term meltdown. It's down $1,500 to $63,400. Shares of SpaceX will be a hot commodity this summer, as the company has filed the paperwork for its stock sale, which will be a record breaker. SpaceX looking to raise upwards of $86 billion, selling shares listed at $135 per share to start. The price for oil is down 79 cents at $95.23, and gold starting the day up $21 at $44.88. At the Business Center, I'm Mike Apple.
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20: Good morning. It's Thursday, June 4th. I'm Shelley Summers. Right now in downtown Halifax, lots of sunshine, 8 degrees. Here's what's making news this morning. Nova Scotia's premier says he is committed to phasing out the rent cap in our province.
22: Halifax Harbour launching today, billing itself as Halifax's first electric water taxi service.
20: Federal measures put in place to support the domestic steel and aluminum industry through tariff headwinds are being extended. And later,
23: Bat Canada is continuing to inform the public about the dangers of impaired driving. This as impaired driving numbers in Nova Scotia remain high.
6: The Knicks climbing out to the early series lead in the NBA Finals. The Blue Jays unable to solve anything against Atlanta. And we've got more ahead of Game 2 in the Stanley Cup Finals. Sports at 45.
14: Tech stock seeing a downturn for a second day, led by Broadcom, despite record-breaking earnings. And SpaceX files the paperwork for a record-breaking stock sale. Business at 56.
20: 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Time for Rogers 5G home internet traffic and weather together on the ones. With Halifax's most frequent traffic reports, here's Gord Taylor.
8: Good morning. As far as volume goes, we're wide open on the major routes. No issues around the Bedford Basin, through the Armdale Roundabout, around the McDonald or McKay Bridges. Today on Highway 107 near Spider Lake Road, there'll be short-term closures for blasting operations from 9:30 to 11:30 this morning, then from 1 to 2:30 this afternoon. They should last about 10 minutes each time. 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Conditions in-app. With your latest forecast, here's meteorologist Alistair Alters.
9: A mainly sunny day ahead of us. Any fog patches out there this morning dissipate. We'll have a southwest wind of 30 gusting to 50 and 23 the guaranteed high today, but move closer to the coast and it will be cooler, 19 in the city and 13 right along the water's edge. Then tonight a few clouds down to 10 degrees with a southwest wind of 20 to 40. And for Friday, it's a mix of sun and cloud, a light northerly wind developing with a high of 22. Today's guaranteed high, 23.
20: And right now in downtown Halifax, it is 8 degrees. At the airport, 7. Guaranteed high, 23. We'll have another check of traffic and weather together in less than 10 minutes. 95.7 News Time, 6:32. Well, Nova Scotia's premier says his government is committed to phasing out the rent cap. The current cap allows landlords to increase a tenant's rent by a maximum of 5% a year, and it's in place until the end of 2027. Tim Houston telling 95.7 News Radio the cap has led to newer tenants paying much higher prices than long-term renters, as landlords charge new tenants more to make up the difference.
28: This is definitely a case of whack-a-mole. You think you got something solved over here, the rental cap, maybe that solved and was necessary, but it popped something else up elsewhere, and we need to make sure that we normalize across that.
20: Speakers at a community services committee meeting this week said Nova Scotia's 5% cap is among the highest in the country, with most provinces capping increases at around 2 to 3% a year. Cape Breton police arresting two people in connection with a man killed in a stabbing incident. Officials say they were called to Frederick Street and Whitney Pier around 11:30 yesterday morning and found a man with a stab wound. He was taken to hospital where he later died. Police say they called off pursuit of a suspect vehicle for public safety, but they were able to stop it around 1 in the afternoon. No details were released on charges. Meantime, an East Chester man was arrested following an armed robbery and assault in the HRM. RCMP saying Colby Daniel Scott Smith allegedly assaulted a woman at a restaurant on Herring Cove Road. He later robbed a gas station on Highway 2 in Fall River. Those incidents happening early Tuesday morning. Smith's vehicle was captured on video surveillance, allowing police to identify him. That led to an arrest at a home in Truro. Smith was set to appear in Truro Provincial Court yesterday to face charges including robbery, assault, and failing to comply with a probation order. The victim of the Halifax assault was taken to hospital with non-life-threatening injuries. No one was injured during the robbery. Well, there's a new option if you want to call a cab on the Halifax Harbour. 95.7's Mark Hodgins with the story.
0: This new method of cross-harbour transportation is known as Flightboat, billing itself as Halifax's first electric water taxi service. The company says all of its vessels are fully electric, providing people with a unique, eco-friendly way to travel on the water. In a media release, Flightboat says George's Island will be one of the most popular destinations, with round-trip fares from the Cable Wharf set at $24 for adults and $15 for children 12 and under. You'll also be able to do harbor tours and sunset cruises, private charters, and on-demand harbor transportation. Flightboat says it's also planning commuter routes with scheduled service between Halifax, Dartmouth, and the Northwest Arm. And in the future, it's going to look at potentially adding service to places like Fisherman's Cove or other waterfront communities. You can book Flightboat online. You can also stop by the Cable Wharf and look for its vessels on the Blue Line Dock. I'm Mark Hodgins.
20: You're listening to 95.7 News Radio. Well, federal measures put in place to support the domestic steel and aluminum industry through tariff headwinds are being extended. Finance Canada says a remission program that pays back certain firms for Canadian tariffs on steel and aluminum from the U.S. will be extended until the end of next June. Steel imports from countries outside the U.S. and Mexico will also continue to be hit with 50% tariffs above a certain quota for another year. Both programs were set to expire later this month. To the Middle East now, Iran showing it still has some significant missile power in its arsenal. More than a dozen ballistic missiles and drones were launched in an air attack on two U.S. allies in the region. We get more from ABC's foreign correspondent Tom Sufi Burridge.
1: It started when the U.S. military targeted an oil tanker, which was, they say, the U.S. military breaching their blockade on Iranian ports. They fired at that cargo tanker to disable it, but the Iranians fired back in a significant way, both targeting Bahrain, where there is a major U.S. naval base, but also targeting Kuwait, another U.S. ally in the Gulf.
20: Now, meantime, there was a big vote in the U.S. Congress yesterday, the House voting to halt the U.S. military action against Iran. A handful of Republicans joining with Democrats defying President Donald Trump, looking to end the months-long conflict. ABC Chief White House Correspondent Mary Bruce with more on that.
4: 3 months into this war, Congress is sending the president a powerful message. For the first time, the House has voted to block Trump from continuing this war without congressional approval. Four Republicans joining Democrats to pass this. The move largely symbolic, but it's a striking rebuke of the commander-in-chief.
20: And the resolution does not stop the war with Iran. The measure goes next to the Senate. Back here at home, Prime Minister Mark Carney expected to announce the federal government's strategy on artificial intelligence later today.
13: Carney is slated to tour an artificial intelligence institute in Toronto and meet with researchers as he unfurls the blueprint. The strategy comes as governments, businesses, and civil society all navigate the rapid development of machine learning and tools that can process information almost instantly with varying degrees of accuracy. Artificial Intelligence Minister Evan Solomon said this week his government's new strategy will look to build trust in AI, empower workers, and help build Canada. The federal government has said new privacy and online safety laws will be an important element of building that trust. Karen Rebo, the Canadian Press.
20: The World Health Organization is calling for the lifting of travel restrictions that have been placed on countries impacted by an Ebola outbreak. The group says the restrictions are hindering the response to the illness. The request coming days after Canada stopped approving visas for Congolese nationals. Ottawa called the move a temporary measure to reduce the risk of the virus entering and spreading within Canada. Well, a little closer to home, the Green Party has nominated a candidate for the upcoming by-election in Cape Breton. The deadline for nominations in Shedicamp, Margaree's, Pleasant Bay was yesterday. The three major parties had already selected their candidates, the Greens selecting Nick Boisvert for their ballot. The new riding was created to recognize the area's Acadian heritage. Election day is June 23rd. E-balloting for voters in the region begins today. Impaired driving remaining a problem here in Nova Scotia, and MAD Canada is continuing to raise awareness to discourage people from driving under the influence. 95.7's Blake Priddle with the story.
5: Impaired driving numbers are still high in the province, and the RCMP reportedly have had to deal with several cases of people driving under the influence last month. MAD Canada's Atlantic Director Anissa McLeod says there are safer alternatives.
7: With the summer months coming ahead, you know, there are different opportunities for us to consume drugs or alcohol. So we just need to plan ahead and ensure that we have a safe ride home, or that we're staying over, or that we call a rideshare. We do something, because there are always other choices to be made and we need to make the right choices.
5: McLeod adds, we all have a responsibility to continue educating people on the dangers of impaired driving, because deaths and injuries connected to impaired driving are preventable. I'm Blake Priddle.
20: Coming up in 60 seconds, traffic and weather together. And as well, Culture Minister Mark Miller says Ottawa will be redirecting the CRTC to back down on its recent decision to triple streamers' financial contributions. 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
20: 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Time for Rogers 5G home internet traffic and weather together on the ones. With Halifax's most frequent traffic reports, here's Gord Taylor.
8: Well, good morning. Very light activity around the HRM so far. Moving well on both the McDonald and McKay bridges. No issues along Magazine Hill or the Bedford Highway so far. Work continues today in Agricola between Almond and Charles Streets. If you spot any traffic trouble, let us know on the 95.7 News Radio traffic tip line, 902-493-7184. 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
9: Well, any fog patches will dissipate this morning. Otherwise, a mainly sunny day, 23 degrees, the guaranteed high. But we'll have a southwesterly wind of 30 gusting to 50. So in the city itself, closer to 19 today, and then 13 right at the water's edge. We'll have a few clouds tonight with an overnight low of 10 degrees and a southwest wind of 20 to 40. The wind will become northerly on Friday, fairly light, with a mix of sun and cloud and 22 degrees. And Saturday's cooler, 14, with a mainly cloudy sky. Some showers expected Saturday night. Today's guaranteed high, 23.
20: And right now in downtown Halifax, it is 8. At the airport, 7. Guaranteed high, 23. 95.7 News Radio is the only station with a weather guarantee. 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Well, the federal government is directing the CRTC to back down on its recent decision to triple streamers' financial contributions to Canadian content and will instead provide $600 million to the sector. This all comes after the Motion Picture Association in the U.S. called on Cabinet to reconsider the current approach, and the U.S. ambassador to Canada called for the policy to be rescinded. Culture Minister Mark Miller saying the industry is suffering while money for Canadian content is frozen in litigation.
25: We don't agree entirely with the CRTC's decision. I will be directing the CRTC to review that decision, and from now until then we'll be actually assuming that role and making sure that people actually get the money they've been asking for.
20: The CRTC said in May it would require large streaming services like Netflix to contribute 15% to their Canadian revenues to Canadian content. It made the decision as part of its work to implement the Online Streaming Act. Coming up after sports, rulings on some of the most highly anticipated cases in the U.S. Supreme Court's term have yet to be handed down. 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
20: It's mostly clear, 8 degrees in downtown Halifax. Good morning, I'm Shelley Summers. Here are the stories making news this morning. Nova Scotia's premier says his government is committed to phasing out a rent cap. Speakers at a community services committee meeting this week said Nova Scotia's 5% cap is among the highest in the country. As well, a new method of transportation on the Halifax Harbour launching today. It's a new option billing itself as Halifax's first electric water taxi service. And coming up after sports, a U.S. Coast Guard dive team is back in the Bahamas searching for a woman who went overboard and vanished nearly 2 months ago. 95.7 News Time, 6:45. 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
15: The Knicks and Spurs getting the party started in San Antonio last night with the NBA Finals tipping off from Texas, and Jalen Brunson didn't feel much different on the road than at MSG. The Knicks guard with 30 points despite an injury scare to lead New York to the 105-95 Game 1 win. Karl Anthony Towns with 18 and 12 rebounds, plus ex-Raptor OG Anunoby had 17. San Antonio's unicorn, though, doing whatever he could, 26 points and 12 boards himself. But Victor Wembanyama admitting post-game he was just plain bad but is not worried in the slightest. Game 2 is tomorrow. Not much going the way of the Blue Jays lately. After reaching 500 not too long ago, they've slipped to 29-33 after another flat outing against the Braves. Nathan Lucas going yard in Atlanta last night, but Mauricio Dubon and Ozzie Albies both cranked three-run shots as Toronto settles for the 7-3 loss, now on four straight losses. They're trying to avoid the sweep tonight at 8 o'clock. That's on Sportsnet 1. It's going to be Mason Fluharty up against Chris Sale. The Hurricanes looking to storm back on the Golden Knights tonight in the Stanley Cup Final as that picks back up from Carolina. Vegas with the early series lead in the best of seven. They'll face off at 9 on Sportsnet. French Open action in the final four for the women today as the semifinals begin. Marta Kostyuk and Mira Andreeva squaring off at 10. Diana Schneider and Maya Halinska to come later. It's a PWHL. The protection lists out for phase one of the expansion process. Among the protected names, Montreal choosing to save Marie-Philippe Poulin. Toronto holding on to Renata Fast. Megan Keller not going anywhere in Boston, while Hillary Knight leads the list of available players. From the Sports Center, I'm Virgesh Dave.
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20: 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Well, a U.S. Coast Guard dive team is back in the Bahamas searching for Lynette Hooker. She is the American woman who went overboard and vanished nearly 2 months ago. Her husband, Brian Hooker, is back in the U.S. ABC's Victor Oquendo is in the Bahamas.
27: Divers with the U.S. Coast Guard searching new areas off the Bahamas for missing American Lynette Hooker, 2 months after her husband says she went overboard and was swept away. U.S. officials tell ABC News GPS data recovered from her husband Brian's electronic devices did not match what he told police leading investigators to zero in on different locations.
20: And that is Victor Oquendo reporting. Well, rulings on some of the most highly anticipated cases of the U.S. Supreme Court's term have yet to be handed down. One concerns birthright citizenship. U.S. President Donald Trump signing an order that would deny citizenship to millions of babies born to non-citizen parents. Federal judges put that order on hold, but the Supreme Court will definitely decide whether Trump can end birthright citizenship and redefine who becomes an American at birth. ABC News Washington reporter Kevin Dwyer, who covers the high court, has talked to moms of newborns who fear the court could rule their kids are stateless.
0: There is a real concern that some children born to these immigrants could lose their U.S. citizenship and become stateless. They were born here. If it's taken away, they simply would not have any documents from any country. They would essentially become undocumented and become separated from their families, theoretically, and certainly would have a very hard time establishing citizenship somewhere. And so that's a very real scenario and concern that I heard in a number of conversations.
20: And that is Kevin Dwyer reporting. Coming up in 60 seconds, traffic and weather together on the ones. And SpaceX detailing plans for going public next month in a move that could have Elon Musk breaking records. 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
20: 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Time for Rogers 5G home internet traffic and weather together on the ones. With Halifax's most frequent traffic reports, here's Gord Taylor.
8: Good morning. Some minor slowdowns starting to pop up around the HRM, but nothing too serious. The main street a little busy through Forest Hills Parkway. Some off and on activity on Dunbrack near Devonshire. And on the Bedford Highway, it slows up heading into the Windsor Street Exchange. There's work today on Dunbrack and Willett Streets. Lane drops for construction from 9 till 4. Get 20 times the points Friday and Saturday at Shoppers Drug Mart. 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Conditions in app. Check out your forecast. Here's meteorologist Alistair Alders.
9: A mainly sunny day with a breezy southwesterly wind of 30 gusting to 50. 23 degrees the guaranteed high, except 19 in the city and 13 along the coast. The southwest wind will gust 20 to 40 tonight with a few clouds, down to 10 degrees. On Friday, a mix of sun and cloud with a light southwest and northerly wind, the high 22. And then for the weekend, mainly cloudy on Saturday with a high of 14. Most of the day looking dry, but showers move in Saturday night. Sunday cloudy with showers and a high of 16. And Monday, a mix of sun and cloud with a high of 16. Today's guaranteed high, though, 23.
20: And right now in downtown Halifax, it is 8. At the airport, 7. Guaranteed high, 23. 95.7 News Radio has traffic and weather together every 10 minutes on the ones in the morning, also in the afternoon at 1, 11, 21, 31, 41, and 51 minutes past the hour. Recapping our lead story, the Premier saying the government is committed to phasing out the rent cap. Current cap allows landlords to increase a tenant's rent by a maximum of 5% a year. It's in place until the end of 2027. Speakers at a community service committee earlier this week saying that rent cap is among the highest in the country. We'll have the latest on this as well as other top stories coming up at the top of the hour with Steve Gow. 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
20: Well, SpaceX is detailing plans for going public next month in a move that could have Elon Musk breaking records. We get more from ABC's Alex Stone.
1: When SpaceX goes public this month, it says it plans to raise $75 billion. That would be the largest ever stock market debut and would put Elon Musk in line to become the world's first trillionaire. SpaceX saying initial public offering shares will be set at $135 apiece and that they're going to sell 555 million shares, giving SpaceX a market value of $1.8 trillion. Only six companies in the S&P 500 are worth more than that. SpaceX says Musk's voting power in the public company will come primarily through his ownership of 5.2 billion Class C shares, which give 10 votes for every share held. Alex Stone, ABC News.
20: NFL star Russell Wilson is hanging up his cleats and heading to CBS. We get the story from Jennifer King.
5: 10-time Pro Bowl quarterback Russell Wilson announced his retirement from the NFL in a video on X.
7: I thank you, football. I thank you, I thank you, I thank you. 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

0: Experimental so far, praising it as melancholic and haunting, tackling loneliness, grief, and racial legacies that are deeply American. Young has written 16 books of poetry and prose. He's also the host of the New Yorker's Poetry Podcast. The Griffin Poetry Prize is the largest literary award for a single collection of poetry written in or translated into English. Lisa Laporte, The Canadian Press, Toronto.
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7: Good morning. We're coming off a money-losing Wednesday on the financial markets. First time in a while that stocks on Bay and Wall Street didn't hit record highs. And seeing more selling pressure in the early going so far this morning, with the NASDAQ down 250 points, led by Broadcom. The AI giant is reporting better-than-forecast earnings, huge revenue gains. The stock had run up so much that they didn't exceed estimates by a wide margin. So it's trending down 12.5% in pre-market action this morning. Marvell Technologies down by 5.3% after a two-day rally of better than 30%. The Dow Jones yesterday was down 620 points, 1.2%. The TSX was down 367, back below 35,000 on the benchmark. Some of the big decliners included shares of Tech Resources down 4.25% on Wall Street. IBM lost 7%, and Palantir was down 6.5%. The Canadian dollar's at a two-month low this morning. Economic worries driving the loonie to below 72 cents U.S., 71.86. Bitcoin continues its near-term meltdown. It's down $1,500 to $63,400. Shares of SpaceX will be a hot commodity this summer as the company has filed the paperwork for its stock sale, which will be a record breaker. SpaceX looking to raise upwards of $86 billion. Selling shares listed at $135 per share to start. The price for oil is down 79 cents at $95.23. And gold, starting the day up $21 at $44.88. At the Business Center, I'm Mike Eppel.
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1: Well, good morning. It is Thursday, June 4th. I'm Steve Gow right now in downtown Halifax. We have sunny skies and it is 8 degrees. Here's what's making news this hour. Well, the premier says he has a plan to bring rents down. Tim Houston saying phasing out the current cap on increases is now in the works. Two people in custody after a fatal stabbing in Cape Breton's Whitney Pier yesterday.
2: There is a new option if you want to call a cab on the Halifax Harbour. It's called Flight Boat, billing itself as Halifax's first electric water taxi service. More on that story coming up.
1: And later.
3: Impaired driving in Nova Scotia remains a big problem, and Mad Canada wants people to know there are safer alternatives to drinking and driving.
4: New York stealing home court advantage from the Spurs in the NBA Finals. We've got more from the Jays and Braves, plus the latest from the Stanley Cup playoffs, sports at 15.
5: Stock futures showing caution after a midweek meltdown for the markets. SpaceX files the paperwork for a record-breaking stock sale, and the limping loonie down to a two-month low. Business at 26.
1: 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Time for Rogers 5G Home Internet, traffic and weather together on the ones. Now here's Gore Taylor with a look at your early Thursday morning commute.
6: Oh, good morning. Seeing some buildup on Barrington near the Halifax Shipyard. It's also a little slow on Joseph Howe heading into the Winter Street Exchange. And the 102 inbound is building from Joe Howe headed towards Bears Road. A little slow coming off the McDonald Bridge, but no issues on the McKay so far. Spot traffic trouble? Let us know on the 95.7 News Radio traffic tip line, 902-493-7184. 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Conditions in app. With the latest forecast, here's meteorologist Alistair Alders.
7: Well, any fog patches out there this morning will dissipate, and otherwise it's a mainly sunny day, a southwest wind of 30 gusting to 50, 23 the guaranteed high, except 19 in the city and 13 along the coast, and then a few clouds tonight with a southwest wind of 20 to 40 down to 10 degrees, and for Friday a fair day with a mix of sun and cloud, the winds become more northerly, the high near 22 degrees. Today's guaranteed high 23.
1: And currently we're sitting at 8 degrees right now in downtown Halifax, a bit warmer out at the airport at 10. We'll have another check of traffic and weather together in less than 10 minutes. 95.7 News Time, 7:02. Well, we begin this morning with the premier, who is saying his government's long-term plan to phase out the current cap on rent increases. That cap limits rent increases to 5% each year and is set to remain in place until the end of 2027. Now, speaking to 95.7 News Radio yesterday, Tim Houston says the rent cap has led to new tenants paying far higher rents than those living in units long-term.
8: You're seeing other units double and triple because some of the other units where residents stay can't move up, so they can't normalize it. So you have maybe the newest person in the building paying the most, and the landlord saying, well, of course, I got to get more from them because I'm not getting enough from these tenants over here, right? So there will be a balancing effect, I guess, that we're really trying to understand.
1: Speaking at this week's Community Services Committee meeting, Nova Scotia Legal Aid's Nora McIntosh said the 5% rent cap in the province is the highest in Canada, adding too high for people already paying unaffordable rents. In other news, in Cape Breton, police have arrested two people in connection with a fatal stabbing. Officials say they were called to Frederick Street in Whitney Pier around 11:30 in the morning yesterday and found a man with a stab wound. The victim was taken to hospital but later died. Police say they called off pursuit of a suspect vehicle for public safety reasons. However, they were later able to bring it to a stop. A few other details were given, and there is no word yet on charges. Meantime, an East Chester man was arrested following an assault and robbery in the HRM this week. On the morning of June 2nd, the suspect reportedly assaulted a woman at a restaurant on Herring Cove Road before robbing a gas station on Highway 2 in Fall River. Now, the suspect's vehicle was caught on video surveillance, which led police to a home in Truro where the arrest was made. The accused was identified as 29-year-old Colby Daniel Scott Smith, who was set to appear in court yesterday in Truro to face several charges. The assault victim was taken to hospital with non-life-threatening injuries and no one was reportedly hurt at the scene of the robbery. Well, a new method of transportation on the Halifax Harbour is launching today. With that story, here's 95.7's Mark Hodgins.
2: It's called Flight Boat, a new option billing itself as Halifax's first electric water taxi service. And the company says all of its vessels are fully electric, providing people with a unique, eco-friendly way to travel on the water. In a media release, Flight Boat says George's Island is expected to be one of the most popular destinations, with round-trip fares from the Cable Wharf set at $24 for adults and $15 for children 12 and under. It's also going to be offering harbor tours and sunset cruises, along with private charters and on-demand harbor transportation. Commuter routes planned as well, with scheduled service between Halifax, Dartmouth, and the Northwest Arm. And it does say future plans could see service expand to places like Fisherman's Cove. Flight Boat says you can book online or stop by the Cable Wharf and look for its vessels on the Blue Line dock. I'm Mark Hodgins.
1: Well, in federal news, measures put in place to help with domestic steel and aluminum's industry through tariff headwinds is being extended. Finance Canada says a remission program that pays back certain firms for Canadian tariffs on steel and aluminum from the U.S. will be extended until the end of next June. Steel imports from countries outside the U.S. and Mexico will also continue to be hit with 50% tariffs above a certain quota for another year. Both programs were set to expire later this month. Well, to the situation in the Middle East now, where the American president expressed his frustration directly to Israel's prime minister over that country's ongoing conflict with the Iranian-backed group Hezbollah. As ABC's foreign correspondent Tom Sophie Burge reports, it's made negotiating an end to the U.S. war with Iran difficult.
9: President Trump effectively confirmed that he did shout and use expletives with Prime Minister Netanyahu on the phone. There are clear disagreements between the Israeli and the U.S. position on some level right now, particularly over Lebanon. But clearly, when it comes to getting rid of Iran's nuclear program, the two sides agree.
1: Meantime, it took four attempts, but yesterday, the House of Representatives in the U.S. voted to curb the president's war powers in Iran. Previous efforts have narrowly failed in the House, but a few Republicans crossed the aisle yesterday, achieving a 215-208 win. House Foreign Affairs Ranking Democrat Gregory Meeks spoke with reporters after the vote.
10: The Constitution says only Congress can determine when we go to war. This Congress, this House of Representatives today, spoke for the American people.
1: Now, the resolution is seen as a major rebuke to the Trump administration's handling of the three-month-old conflict. The Senate must now pass a similar measure in order for it to take effect. Well, in politics closer to home, the Green Party has nominated a candidate for the upcoming by-election in Cape Breton. Nominations for candidates in Shettycamp Margaree's Pleasant Bay closed yesterday. Now, the three major parties had already selected their candidates, but the Greens added Nick Boisvert to the ballot ahead of the 2 p.m. deadline. A new riding was created to recognize the area's Acadian heritage. Election Day is June 23rd in that riding, and e-balloting for voters in the region begins today. Well, MAD Canada has been informing the public about the dangers of impaired driving for many years, but the organization says people are still getting behind the wheel after using drugs or alcohol. And it remains a huge problem here in Nova Scotia. 95.7's Blake Priddle has more.
3: Impaired driving numbers in Nova Scotia are still high, and the RCMP in Halifax have reportedly responded to several impaired driving cases this month. MAD Canada's Atlantic Director Anissa McLeod says prison sentences for impaired driving hasn't been the best deterrent.
11: The sentencing certainly isn't a proper reflection when we see sentences of maybe 4 or 5 years. We have to also remember that that's a lifelong sentence for the loved ones and family members left behind. So there are other things like vehicle impoundment or mandatory alcohol screening.
3: McLeod believes having increased police presence on the roads conducting sobriety road checks is an effective deterrent because it will make drivers think twice before getting behind the wheel if they're intoxicated. I'm Blake Priddle.
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6: Well, good morning. There's some backup on Barrington between Duffus and Devonshire, and I'm hearing maybe a traffic light issue at Barrington and Devonshire. They're flashing red, so it becomes an all-way stop. A little busy coming off the McDonald Bridge, but no issues on the McKay so far heading into Halifax. The Bedford Highway gets busy after Bayview into the Winter Street Exchange, and some buildup on the 1 and 2 inbound just after Joseph Howe headed towards Bears Road. And traffic's getting a little thick now on Main Street through Forest Hills Parkway. Amsterdam's Canal Culture and Historic Houses are in full display this summer. By nonstop from Halifax, up to 6 weekly flights. 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With the latest forecast, here's meteorologist Alistair Alders.
7: A fair day with a mainly sunny sky. Any fog patches out there this morning will dissipate. 23 the guaranteed high, but with a southwesterly wind of 30 gusting to 50, it will be closer to 19 in the city itself and 13 along the coast. And then tonight a few clouds with a southwest wind of 20 to 40 down to 10 degrees. The wind becomes more northerly on Friday. It will be light with a mix of sun and cloud and a high of 22. And for the start of the weekend, Saturday looking dry. Mainly cloudy with a high of 14, but some showers look to move in Saturday night. Today's guaranteed high 23.
1: And currently we're sitting at 9 degrees now in downtown Halifax, 10 out at the airport. Our guaranteed high getting up to 23. 95.7 News Radio, the only station with a weather guarantee. 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Well, a new study released today by the Canadian Climate Institute suggests Ottawa's energy deal with Alberta will do little to reduce Canada's emissions. The analysis also says the minimal benefits from the Alberta Memorandum of Understanding are not enough to offset the prospect of increased oil production. Canadian Press reporter Lisa Laporte has more.
15: Prime Minister Mark Carney and Alberta Premier Danielle Smith signed off on a deal last month on the province's industrial carbon price. They committed to bring Alberta's market price for carbon credits to $130 per ton by 2040. The study says the system isn't designed to get market prices to that floor.
1: The study also suggests there is likely to be an oversupply of lower-cost credits after 2030. That's because producers can easily outperform their emissions benchmarks until then and build up a credit stockpile. Well, security agencies in Canada and those of its closest international partners warn that China is using professional networking sites to gather information. An alert issued yesterday by the Canadian Security Intelligence Service and agencies in Australia, New Zealand, the UK, as well as the US, say China ultimately seeks privileged military, political, and economic intelligence. It is intelligence that would give Beijing a strategic and tactical advantage over the Five Eyes intelligence sharing agencies. Well, the Knicks struck first in the NBA Finals. Rajesh Dave will have that and other sports highlights coming up next.
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18: 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What will happen next in Game 2?
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1: Well, it is 8 degrees and sunny in downtown Halifax. Good morning, I'm Steve Gow. Here are the stories making news this hour. Well, Premier Tim Houston says he wants to phase out the province's rent cap of 5%, which is leading to new tenants paying for higher rents than longtime tenants. That policy in place until the end of 2027. Meantime, there are no details on charges, but two men have been arrested after a fatal stabbing yesterday in Cape Breton. The victim was taken to hospital, but later died from their injuries. And coming up after sports, police in California say a man held 10 people hostage inside an office building before being shot and killed by the FBI. 95.7 News Time, 7:16. 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
4: The Knicks with a statement win to begin the NBA Finals on a heater, finishing on an 11-0 run last night in Texas. What looked like a premature end of the season for Jalen Brunson because of injury was anything but. He dropped 30 points in the 105-95 Game 1 win. New York, though, spoiling the party in San Antonio completely. Now on 12 straight wins this postseason. They haven't dropped a game since April 23rd. Spurs big man Victor Wembanyama with 26 points, but still coming up short. Says he's not worried at all, though. They'll go with Game 2 tomorrow. Well, the Blue Jays could use some reinforcements as soon as possible. The losing streak slipped into 4 games last night in Atlanta. Nathan Lucas and Brandon Valenzuela with the home runs for Toronto, but Mauricio Dubon drilled a 3-run shot, as did Ozzie Albies for the other side. So a 7-3 loss this time for the Jays, who are trying to avoid the brooms tonight. They're going with Mason Fluharty up against Chris Sale, the first pitch just after 8 o'clock on Sportsnet 1. Back to the Stanley Cup Final today. The Canes and Golden Knights ready for a big Game 2 in Raleigh. Vegas trying to double down on their 1-0 series lead, while Carolina's looking to strike back and make this a best of 5. They'll face off at 9 on Sportsnet. Getting set for the women's semis this morning over at the French Open. Marta Kostyuk and Mita Andreeva squaring off at 10. And with the World Cup exactly 1 week away, several friendlies today, including Spain versus Iraq, Sweden versus Greece, and France against the Ivory Coast. Canada's last tune-up game is tomorrow in Montreal against Ireland. From the Sports Center, I'm Prajesh Dave.
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1: 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I'm Steve Gow. Well, a dramatic hostage rescue in Bakersfield, California. 10 people were held for 15 hours by a man who said he had an explosive device. The standoff came to an end early yesterday morning when the hostages were released and their alleged captor killed. Here's ABC's Alex Stone.
29: What we didn't know until it was all over was that there was an elite team, the FBI HRT, they're known as the Hostage Response Team, that was inbound on a plane from Quantico, Virginia. They got on scene in the middle of the night. They assumed control, and within 3 hours, they had gone in. They killed the 41-year-old man, Anthony Searles Harris, and got the hostages out of there, the 8 that remained.
1: Allegedly, the suspect was found to have had sexual relations with a child or children under 14 years old and apparently previously had gone on social media arguing against the case. Coming up, we'll have traffic and weather together on the ones, and later, at least one death reported after a semi-truck was hit by a train in the state of Iowa. 95.7 News Time, 7:20.
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1: 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Time for Rogers 5G home internet, traffic and weather together on the ones. Once again, Gord Taylor joins us with a look at Halifax roads.
6: Good morning. Get a report of a collision on the ramp from the 118 onto the circuits, exit 11. Not seeing any delay there as of yet. And traffic lights are on flash at Barrington and Devonshire, and that's causing quite a backup on Barrington all the way to the McKay Bridge. A little slow on the McDonald Bridge heading into Halifax. No issues on the McKay so far. And traffic's building on the 102 inbound as you approach Romans Avenue. Get 20 times the points Friday and Saturday at Shoppers Drug Mart. 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
7: A mainly sunny day today with a guaranteed high of 23 degrees, except 19 in the city itself, 13 along the coast with a southwesterly wind of 30 gusting to 50. We'll have a southwest wind of 20 to 40 tonight with a low of 10 degrees and a few clouds expected. On Friday, fair with a mix of sun and cloud. The wind becomes more northerly but is light, the high 22 degrees. And then for the weekend, Saturday is mainly cloudy, 14 degrees, so it is cooler. And I do expect some showers to move in Saturday night. Sunday cloudy with showers and a high of 16. Back to sunshine on Monday with a mix of sun and cloud and a high of 16. Today's guaranteed high 23.
1: And currently sitting at 9 degrees downtown, 10 out at the airport. 95.7 News Radio is traffic and weather together every 10 minutes on the ones in the morning and in the afternoons at 1, 11, 21, 31, 41, and 51 minutes past the hour. Well, recapping our lead story, Nova Scotia's premier has a plan to bring rents down. Tim Houston saying phasing out the current cap on increases is in the works. We'll have the latest on this and other stories coming up at the bottom of the hour with Shelley Summers. 95.7 News Time, 7:23.
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1: Well, one person is dead in eastern Iowa where a train hit a semi-truck where the tracks crossed the road on a busy state highway. Powashuk County Sheriff Matt Mashman says one person in the semi was killed and another was taken to hospital with serious injuries. 17 train cars and 2 power engines derailed and caused significant damage to the road. So the sheriff says the site will remain closed for several days.
8: Iowa Interstate Railroad, it was their train that was involved. They've got plans. They're going to have probably crews here tonight yet to start working on that. With some pictures that we took from the scene, we can see that the railroad tracks themselves are pretty messed up. So it's going to take them some time to get this cleaned up and fixed and get everything out of the area.
1: The sheriff also confirmed that fatality, but is not releasing the identity of the person. In California, some alert TSA agents at the Sacramento airport noted something odd about a boarding passenger on Saturday night. They took a closer look at his carry-on luggage, and what they found next may have prevented a tragedy. ABC's Chief Justice Correspondent Pierre Thomas has the details.
9: Authorities say Kamani Jones was wearing a scarf covering his face and latex gloves. When they checked Jones's carry-on bag, they say they allegedly discovered this explosive device, a lighter, as well as a knife, scissors, more blades, and zip ties. According to the TSA, if the explosive device had detonated next to a window, it could have caused significant damage and a loss of cabin pressure.
1: The 49-year-old was arrested and now faces a federal charge that could lead to 5 years in prison and a $250,000 fine. And as we heard earlier, the NBA Finals kicked off last night. Now, the Basketball League is preaching the unifying power of sports amid talk of U.S. President Donald Trump attending an NBA Finals game. With more, here's Gethin Kulbaugh.
10: There has been no announcement that President Donald Trump plans to attend an NBA Finals game at New York's Madison Square Garden next week. However, NBA Commissioner Adam Silver hinted at Trump's intentions Wednesday when he said sports remains something that unifies even in divided times. Silver, without saying Trump's name, responded to a question about unique people coming to finals games in New York and how the league prepares for such events. The New York Post, citing anonymous sources, reported Wednesday that Garden officials have performed security walkthroughs in anticipation of a Trump visit. I'm Gethin Kulbaugh.
1: Coming up, we'll have the latest business news in the Dynamic Market Minute with Mike Apple. 95.7 News Time, 7:25.
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15: Good morning. Seeing a downturn for the tech sector this morning. We had records for 9 days in a row for the S&P and the NASDAQ. Saw a turn lower yesterday, and then Broadcom, after the close of trade last night, issued quarterly results that were stellar, but there was nothing that even propelled the share price further higher, so it's down significantly this morning, losing 12% in pre-market trade. CrowdStrike in the cybersecurity space down 10.5%. Arm Holdings down 6.3%. Micron down by 5.7%. It's all adding up to the NASDAQ futures dropping by just over 1% in pre-market trade. Interestingly, watching the Dow Jones futures trend higher. A little bit of a disconnect from the tech sector, but nevertheless, the Dow futures up right now by just under 200 points. IBM and Google have announced a partnership on cloud computing, and Walmart also announcing this morning that it's bringing its Walmart Plus delivery service to Canada. More on that coming up later this morning. Price for oil down $1.06 at $94.96 as Israel and Lebanon are now in a ceasefire. And that is a positive catalyst for the energy trade, potentially, with the price for oil sliding just a little bit. Gold is up $31 at $44.98 the ounce. The Toronto stock market's coming off a drop of 367 points in the Wednesday session, 34,801, drop of 1% on the day. The overseas markets this morning, Tokyo's Nikkei lost 930 points, 1.3%. The Canadian dollar at an 8-week low, 71.93. The loonie has been limping ahead of tomorrow's jobs report due from StatsCan, and Bitcoin at a fresh 2-month low, down $2,100, $62,700 at the Business Center. I'm Mike Appel.
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13: Good morning. It's Thursday, June 4th. I'm Shelley Summers. Right now in downtown Halifax, sunshine, 9 degrees. Here's what's making news this morning. Nova Scotia's premier says he is committed to phasing out the rent cap in the province.
18: A new method of transportation on the Halifax Harbour launching today, billing itself as Halifax's first electric water taxi service.
13: Federal measures put in place to support the domestic steel and aluminum industry through tariff headwinds are being extended. And later,
19: that Canada is continuing to inform the public about the dangers of impaired driving. This as impaired driving numbers in Nova Scotia remain high.
20: The Knicks climbing out to the early series lead in the NBA Finals. The Blue Jays unable to solve anything against Atlanta. And we've got more ahead of Game 2 in the Stanley Cup Finals. Sports at 45.
21: 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And SpaceX files the paperwork for a record-breaking stock sale. Business at 56.
13: 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Time for Rogers 5G Home Internet. Traffic and weather together on the ones. With Halifax's most frequent traffic reports, here's Gord Taylor.
6: Well, good morning. Traffic lights are on flash at Barrington and Devonshire, and that has Barrington backed up under the McKay Bridge. A little slow getting onto the McKay, but the bridge itself is moving well towards Halifax. Gets a little sticky on the McDonald Bridge heading towards Halifax, and some of those side streets in Dartmouth leading to the McDonald Bridge are backed up as well. Heavier traffic on the 102 inbound well before Joseph Howe headed towards Beresford. There's off and on delays on St. Margaret's Bay Road from Quarry Road heading into the Armdale Roundabout. Get 20 times the points Friday and Saturday at Shoppers Drug Mart. 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
7: A mainly sunny day ahead of us. Any fog patches out there this morning dissipate. We'll have a southwest wind of 30 gusting to 50 and 23 the guaranteed high today, but move closer to the coast and it will be cooler, 19 in the city and 13 right along the water's edge. Then tonight a few clouds down to 10 degrees with a southwest wind of 20 to 40. And for Friday, it's a mix of sun and cloud, a light northerly wind developing with a high of 22. Today's guaranteed high, 23.
13: And right now in downtown Halifax, it is 9, at the airport 10, guaranteed high 23. We'll have another check of traffic and weather together in less than 10 minutes. 95.7 News Time, 7:33. Well, Nova Scotia's premier says his government is committed to phasing out the rent cap. The current cap allows landlords to increase a tenant's rent by a maximum of 5% a year, and it's in place until the end of 2027. Premier Tim Houston telling 95.7 News Radio that cap has led to newer tenants paying much higher prices than longtime renters, as landlords charge new tenants more to make up the difference.
22: This is definitely a case of whack-a-mole. You think you got something solved over here, the rental cap, maybe that solved and was necessary, but it popped something else up elsewhere, and we need to make sure that we normalize across that.
13: And speakers at a community services committee meeting earlier this week said Nova Scotia's 5% rent cap is among the highest in the country, with most provinces capping increases at around 2 to 3% per year. Cape Breton police arresting two people in connection with a man killed in a stabbing incident. Officials say they were called to Frederick Street and Whitney Pier around 11:30 yesterday morning and found a man with a stab wound. He was taken to hospital where he later died. Police say they called off pursuit of a suspect vehicle for public safety, but they were able to stop it later in the afternoon. There were no details on charges. As well, an East Chester man was arrested following an armed robbery and assault in the HRM. According to an RCMP release, Colby Daniel Scott Smith allegedly assaulted a woman at a restaurant on Herring Cove Road and later robbed a gas station on Highway 2 in Fall River. Those incidents happening early on Tuesday morning. Smith's vehicle was captured on video surveillance, allowing police to identify him. That led to an arrest at a home in Truro. Smith was set to appear in Truro Provincial Court yesterday to face charges, including robbery, assault, and failing to comply with a probation order. The victim of the Halifax assault was taken to hospital with non-life-threatening injuries. No one was injured during the robbery. Well, there's a new option if you want to call a cab on the Halifax Harbour. 95.7's Mark Hodgins takes a look at the story.
18: This new method of cross-harbour transportation is known as Flightboat, billing itself as Halifax's first electric water taxi service. The company says all of its vessels are fully electric, providing people with a unique, eco-friendly way to travel on the water. In a media release, Flightboat says George's Island will be one of the most popular destinations, with round-trip fares from the Cable Wharf set at $24 for adults and $15 for children 12 and under. You'll also be able to do harbor tours and sunset cruises, private charters, and on-demand harbor transportation. Flightboat says it's also planning commuter routes with scheduled service between Halifax, Dartmouth, and the Northwest Arm. And in the future, it's going to look at potentially adding service to places like Fisherman's Cove or other waterfront communities. You can book Flightboat online. You can also stop by the Cable Wharf and look for its vessels on the Blue Line dock. I'm Mark Hodgins.
13: 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Well, federal measures put in place to support the domestic steel and aluminum industry through tariff headwinds are now being extended. Finance Canada says a remission program that pays back certain firms for Canadian tariffs on steel and aluminum from the U.S. will be extended until the end of next June. Steel imports from countries outside the U.S. and Mexico will also continue to be hit with 50% tariffs above a certain quota for another year. Both programs were set to expire later this month. To the Middle East, new action in the war on Iran causing more concern over the ceasefire process. We get more from ABC's Karen Hua.
2: The ceasefire with Iran appears increasingly fragile. An Iranian drone slamming into Kuwait's airport Wednesday. One person was killed, dozens injured.
3: Is the ceasefire with Iran still on?
5: Well, you know, there's a reason for everything. And we hit them pretty hard the night before and actually last night.
13: Now, meantime, there was an important vote in the U.S. Congress yesterday, the House voting to halt the U.S. military action against Iran. A handful of Republicans joining with Democrats defying President Donald Trump looking to end the months-long conflict. We get more from ABC Chief White House Correspondent Mary Bruce.
23: 3 months into this war, Congress is sending the president a powerful message. For the first time, the House has voted to block Trump from continuing this war without congressional approval. Four Republicans joining Democrats to pass this. The move largely symbolic, but it's a striking rebuke of the commander-in-chief.
13: And that resolution does not stop the war with Iran. The measure will next go to the Senate. Back here in our country, Prime Minister Mark Carney expecting to announce the federal government's strategy on artificial intelligence in Toronto today.
24: Carney is slated to tour an artificial intelligence institute in Toronto and meet with researchers as he unfurls the blueprint. The strategy comes as governments, businesses, and civil society all navigate the rapid development of machine learning and tools that can process information almost instantly with varying degrees of accuracy. Artificial Intelligence Minister Evan Solomon said this week his government's new strategy will look to build trust in AI, empower workers, and help build Canada. The federal government has said new privacy and online safety laws will be an important element of building that trust. Karen Rebo, the Canadian Press.
13: Well, closer to home, the Green Party has nominated a candidate for the upcoming by-election in Cape Breton. The deadline for nominations in Shettycamp, Margaree's, Pleasant Bay was yesterday. The three major parties had already selected their candidates, and then the Greens selected Nick Boisvert for the ballot. That new riding was created to recognize the area's Acadian heritage. Election Day is June 23rd. E-balloting for voters in that region begins today. Well, impaired driving remains a problem here in Nova Scotia, and MAD Canada is continuing to raise awareness to discourage people from driving under the influence. We get more on that story from 95.7's Blake Priddle.
25: Impaired driving numbers are still high in the province, and the RCMP reportedly have had to deal with several cases of people driving under the influence last month. MAD Canada's Atlantic Director Anissa McLeod says there are safer alternatives.
26: With the summer months coming ahead, you know, there are different opportunities for us to consume drugs or alcohol. So we just need to plan ahead and ensure that we have a safe ride home, or that we're staying over, or that we call a ride share. We do something, because there are always other choices to be made and we need to make the right choices.
25: McLeod adds, we all have a responsibility to continue educating people on the dangers of impaired driving, because deaths and injuries connected to impaired driving are preventable. I'm Blake Priddle.
13: And Newfoundland and Labrador Premier Tony Wakeman is appealing for help from the feds as a strike looms for workers on Marine Atlantic ferries. Premier writing to Federal Transport Minister Stephen McKinnon yesterday asking him to maintain the essential service designation of the ferry between his province and Nova Scotia. The letter says he recognizes workers' rights but sees the ferry service as a lifeline as much of Newfoundland and Labrador's food and essential goods arrive by ferry. Coming up in 60 seconds, traffic and weather together. And as well, Conservative MPs getting set to campaign this summer for Albertans to vote to stay in Canada. 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
13: 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Time for Rogers 5G Home Internet. Traffic and weather together on the ones with Halifax's most frequent traffic reports. Here's Gord Taylor.
6: Good morning. If you're traveling in the North End, you may want to avoid Barrington. The traffic lights are on flash at Barrington and Devonshire. That is traffic heavily backed up on Barrington to the McKay Bridge. And the McKay Bridge is now slow heading into Halifax. Also quite busy on the McDonald Bridge into Halifax as well. Traffic's building in and out of the Armadale roundabout. Very slow in Quinpool heading towards Connaught. The 102 inbound is often on delays from the 103 headed towards Bearsville. And the Bedford Highway gets sticky approaching Flamingo Drive then from Bayview into the Windsor Street Exchange. Get 20 times the points Friday and Saturday at Shoppers Drug Mart. 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
7: Well, any fog patches will dissipate this morning. Otherwise, a mainly sunny day, 23 degrees is the guaranteed high, but we'll have a southwesterly wind of 30 gusting to 50, so in the city itself, closer to 19 today, and then 13 right at the water's edge. We'll have a few clouds tonight with an overnight low of 10 degrees and a southwest wind of 20 to 40. The wind will become northerly on Friday, fairly light, with a mix of sun and cloud and 22 degrees, and Saturday's cooler, 14, with a mainly cloudy sky. Some showers expected Saturday night. Today's guaranteed high, 23.
13: 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At the airport, 10. Guaranteed high, 23. 95.7 News Radio is the only station with a weather guarantee. 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Conservative MPs getting set to campaign this summer for Albertans to vote to stay in Canada. The referendum in October will be asking people if they want to start a legal process to hold a binding referendum on separation. Edmonton Northwest MP Billy Morin saying he's working with Indigenous leaders to encourage First Nations people to get out and vote.
14: I think this is moving beyond reconciliation now, and going back to what treaty ultimately meant, which was working together. Albertans are not going anywhere. First Nations people are not going anywhere, regardless of what happens in this referendum, and we have to get down to the table together.
13: Last month, an Alberta judge ruled that province could not go ahead with a citizen-led secession referendum because the government failed to consult Indigenous people. The ruling also said leaving Canada would violate Treaties 7 and 8. Coming up after sports, a man convicted in the brutal slayings of three young children in BC nearly two decades ago has been granted a conditional release. 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
13: Sunny and 9 degrees in downtown Halifax. Good morning. I'm Shelley Summers. Here are the stories making news this morning. Well, Nova Scotia's premier says his government is committed to phasing out the rent cap. Speakers at a community services committee meeting earlier this week said that Nova Scotia's 5% cap is among the highest in the country. As well, a new method of transportation on the Halifax Harbour launching today called Flight Boat. It's a new option billing itself as Halifax's first electric water taxi service. And coming up after sports, one person is dead in Iowa after a train hit a semi-truck where the tracks crossed the road on a busy state highway. 95.7 News Time, 7:45. 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
12: The NBA Finals underway from San Antonio and the Knicks striking first on the road. Jalen Brunson and New York haven't dropped a game since April 23rd, and that trend continued in Texas as they rocked the Spurs with a 105-95 win. Brunson with a 30-piece, Karl-Anthony Towns with 18 himself as the Knicks finished the game on an 11-0 run. Victor Wembanyama held to just 26 as the Knicks have now won 12 straight in the playoffs, taking a 1-0 advantage here in the Finals. Game 2 is tomorrow night. No luck for the Blue Jays again down in Atlanta, facing the MLB's hottest team in the Braves and just unable to snap the streak, which is now a 4-game slide after the 7-3 loss. Nathan Lucas home run giving Toronto the early lead, but a Mauricio Dubon go-ahead 3-run homer in the third hurt the Jays the most. Patrick Corbin giving up 4 runs on 6 hits through 5 innings. The Jays going with Mason Fluharty to counter Chris Sale in the finale. That's today at 8:15 on Sportsnet 1. Counting down the hours to Game 2 in the Stanley Cup Final tonight as the Hurricanes and Golden Knights get ready for action from Raleigh again. Vegas up 1-0 early. Carolina, though, just with 2 losses so far this whole postseason, hoping to channel home ice advantage this time. They'll face off at 9 on Sportsnet. French Open into the women's semis this morning as Marta Kostyuk and Mira Andreeva square off at 10. Deanna Schneider and Maya Halinska to come later. The men's semis go tomorrow. Sports at 15 and 45, past every hour or anytime at sportsnet.ca.
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13: 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Well, a man convicted in the brutal slayings of his 3 young children in BC nearly 2 decades ago has been granted a conditional discharge.
28: Alan Schoenborn was found not criminally responsible in 2010 for the stabbing and smothering of his 3 children at their home in Merritt, BC in 2008. The BC Review Board now says his discharge comes with several conditions. They include attending a psychiatric clinic for treatment, keeping the peace, and not possessing or using drugs or alcohol. He must also return to the Forensic Psychiatric Hospital in Coquitlam, BC, if his mental state is called into question. The board says it will give reasons for its decision in due course. Aaron Sousa, The Canadian Press.
13: To the U.S., where one person is dead in eastern Iowa. A train hit a semi-truck where the tracks crossed the road on a busy state highway. Poweshiek County Sheriff Matt Mashman says one person in the semi was killed, another taken to the hospital with serious injuries. 17 train cars and two power engines derailed and caused significant damage to the road. Sheriff Mashman saying that the site will remain closed for several days.
2: Iowa Interstate Railroad, it was their train that was involved. They've got plans. They're going to have probably crews here tonight yet to start working on that. With some pictures that we took from the scene, we can see that the railroad tracks themselves are pretty messed up. So it's going to take them some time to get this cleaned up and fixed and get everything out of the area.
13: And the sheriff also saying the identity of the victim was not being released at this time. Coming up in 60 seconds, traffic and weather together on the ones, and a suspect arrested for trespassing at the home of singer Chris Brown. 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
13: 95.7 News Time, 7:51. Time for Rogers 5G home internet traffic and weather together on the ones with Halifax's most frequent traffic reports. Here's Gord Taylor.
6: Well, heavy backup continues on Barrington. The traffic lights are on flash at Devonshire, and traffic's backed up to the McKay Bridge. A little slow getting onto the McKay. The circus backed up to Burnside Drive, and heavy backup on the McDonald Bridge towards Halifax as well. Amsterdam's Canal Culture and Historic Houses are on full display this summer. Fly nonstop from Halifax with up to 6 weekly flights. Book at WestJet.com. With your latest forecast, here's meteorologist Alistair Alders.
7: A mainly sunny day with a breezy southwesterly wind of 30 gusting to 50, 23 degrees the guaranteed high, except 19 in the city and 13 along the coast. The southwest wind will gust 20 to 40 tonight with a few clouds, down to 10 degrees. On Friday, a mix of sun and cloud with a light southwest and northerly wind, the high 22. And then for the weekend, mainly cloudy on Saturday with a high of 14. Most of the day looking dry, but showers move in Saturday night. Sunday cloudy with showers and a high of 16. And Monday, a mix of sun and cloud with a high of 16. Today's guaranteed high, though, 23.
13: And right now in downtown Halifax, it is 9. At the airport, 10. Guaranteed high, 23. 95.7 News Radio has traffic and weather together every 10 minutes on the ones in the morning, also in the afternoon, at 111, 21, 31, 41, and 51 minutes past the hour. Recapping our lead story, Premier Tim Houston says his government is committing to phasing out the rent cap. That current cap allows landlords to increase a tenant's rent by a maximum of 5% a year, and it's in place until the end of 2027. Speakers at a community services meeting earlier this week saying that rent cap is among the highest in the country. We'll have the very latest on this, as well as other top stories, coming up at the top of the hour with Steve Gow. 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
13: Well, a woman has been arrested, allegedly trespassing at the Los Angeles home of singer Chris Brown. We get more on the story from ABC's Alex Stone.
23: Chris Brown has a history of people trying to get onto his property in the Tarzana area of L.A. Just last month, a man allegedly tried to get on his property multiple times. Now the LAPD tells ABC News on Tuesday night they got a trespassing call at Brown's home. A woman allegedly climbed over a gate. Nobody was at home at the time. The LAPD arrived within a few minutes and she was arrested for trespassing. Jail records show the woman was booked and released on her own recognizance. Alex Stone, ABC News, Los Angeles.
13: Looks like it's the end of a NASA mission. More on that story from Ed Donahue.
24: NASA declared its Mars MAVEN spacecraft dead. MAVEN was launched in 2013 to study the red planet's atmosphere. A year later.
26: Congratulations. MAVEN is now in Mars orbit.
29: Fantastic.
24: MAVEN mysteriously fell silent in early December after passing behind Mars. Data indicated it went into a fast spin, which disrupted its orbit and drained the onboard batteries. NASA has confirmed the mission is over. Officials say four other spacecraft around Mars, two U.S. and two European satellites, will pick up the slack. MAVEN is expected to remain in orbit for another 50 to 100 years before crashing into Mars. I'm Ed Donahue.
13: Well, back in our country, some of Canada's largest environmental groups were on Parliament Hill yesterday urging the Liberal government to reverse course on what they're calling rollbacks of environmental policy. Ottawa released two discussion papers last month proposing approving projects before they're reviewed while exempting certain projects from laws meant to protect species at risk. EcoJustice Executive Director Kimberly Sheeran says this risks skirting environmental laws meant to protect

0: 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The turmoil started last Thursday when CBS News leader Barry Weiss introduced sweeping changes at 60 Minutes, firing top staff, and bringing in a new chief with no TV broadcast experience. Scott Pelley, one of the show's most important faces, is also out after a confrontation with bosses. Business is next. 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
0: 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Here's Mike Eppel.
5: Well, good morning. We're coming off a money-losing Wednesday on the financial markets. First time in a while that stocks on Bay and Wall Street didn't hit record highs. And seeing more selling pressure in the early going so far this morning, with the NASDAQ down 250 points, led by Broadcom. The AI giant is reporting better than forecast earnings, huge revenue gains. The stock had run up so much that they didn't exceed estimates by a wide margin, so it's trending down 12.5% in pre-market action this morning. Marvell Technologies down by 5.3% after a two-day rally of better than 30%. The Dow Jones yesterday was down 620 points, 1.2%. The TSX was down 367, back below 35,000 on the benchmark. Some of the big decliners included shares of Tech Resources down 4.25% on Wall Street. IBM lost 7%, and Palantir was down 6.5%. The Canadian dollar's at a two-month low this morning. Economic worries driving the loonie to below 72 cents U.S., 71.86. Bitcoin continues its near-term meltdown. It's down $1,500 to $63,400. Shares of SpaceX will be a hot commodity this summer, as the company has filed the paperwork for its stock sale, which will be a record breaker. SpaceX looking to raise upwards of $86 billion, selling shares listed at $135 per share to start. The price for oil is down 79 cents at $95.23, and gold starting the day up $21 at $44.88. At the Business Center, I'm Mike Eppel.
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10: Good morning. It is Thursday, June 4th. I'm Steve Gow. Right now in downtown Halifax, it is sunny and 9 degrees. Here's what's making news today. Well, the premier has a plan to bring rents down. Tim Houston saying phasing out the current cap on increases is in the works. Two people are in custody after a fatal stabbing in Cape Breton's Whitney Pier yesterday.
11: There is a new option if you want to call a cab on the

0: Halifax Harbor. It's called Flight Boat, billing itself as Halifax's first electric water taxi service. More on that story coming up.
1: And later,
2: impaired driving in Nova Scotia remains a big problem, and Mad Canada wants people to know there are safer alternatives to drinking and driving.
3: The Knicks strike first in the NBA Finals. The Blue Jays with another loss to the Braves. That's Game 2 of the Stanley Cup Final tonight. Sports at 15.
4: Stock futures showing caution after a midweek meltdown for the markets. SpaceX files the paperwork for a record-breaking stock sale, and the limping loonie down to a two-month low. Business at 26.
1: 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Time for Rogers 5G home internet traffic and weather together on the ones. Here's Gord Taylor with a look at your morning commute.
5: Well, Barrington and Devonshire traffic lights are on flash. It's causing heavy backup on Barrington to the McKay Bridge. There's slowdowns on the Cirque from Burnside Drive getting onto the McKay, and the side streets in Dartmouth leading to the McDonald Bridge are backed up as the bridge itself is slow heading into Halifax. Traffic's getting thicker on many routes this morning. The 102 inbound heavy from Dunbrack towards Bears Road. Also slow getting in and out of the Armdale roundabout. There's heavy backup on both Main Street and Portland heading towards the Cirque. Main Street's also slow through Forest Hills Parkway. Get 20 times the points Friday and Saturday at Shoppers Drug Mart. 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
6: Well, any fog patches out there this morning will dissipate, and otherwise, it's a mainly sunny day, a southwest wind of 30 gusting to 50, 23 the guaranteed high, except 19 in the city and 13 along the coast. And then a few clouds tonight with a southwest wind of 20 to 40 down to 10 degrees. And for Friday, a fair day with a mix of sun and cloud. The winds become more northerly, the high near 22 degrees. Today's guaranteed I 23.
1: And right now we're sitting at 9 degrees in downtown Halifax. It is 10 out at the airport. We'll have another look at traffic and weather together in less than 10 minutes. 95.7 News Time, 8:02. Well, we begin with the premier, who is saying his government's long-term plan is to phase out the current cap on rent increases. That cap limits rent increases to 5% each year and is set to remain in place until the end of 2027. Speaking to 95.7 News Radio yesterday, Tim Houston says the rent cap has led to new tenants paying far higher rents than those living in units long term.
7: You're seeing other units double and triple because some of the other units where residents stay can't move up, so they can't normalize it. So you have maybe the newest person in the building paying the most, and the landlord saying, well, of course, I got to get more from them because I'm not getting enough from these tenants over here, right? So there will be a balancing effect, I guess, that we're really trying to understand.
1: Speaking at this week's Community Services Committee meeting, Nova Scotia Legal Aid's Nora McIntosh said the 5% rent cap in this province is the highest in Canada, adding too high for people already paying unaffordable rents. In other news, police in Cape Breton have arrested two people in connection with a fatal stabbing. Officials say they were called to Frederick Street in Whitney Pier around 11:30 yesterday morning, found a man with a stab wound. The victim was taken to hospital but later died from the injuries. Police say they called off pursuit of a suspect vehicle for public safety reasons. However, they were able to bring it to a stop later. A few other details were given, and there is no word yet on charges. Meantime, an Eastchester man was arrested following an assault and robbery in the HRM this week. On the morning of June 2nd, the suspect reportedly assaulted a woman at a restaurant on Herring Cove Road before robbing a gas station on Highway 2 in Fall River. Suspect's vehicle was caught on video surveillance, leading police to a home in Truro, where the arrest was made. The accused was identified as 29-year-old Colby Daniel Scott Smith, who was said to appear in court yesterday to face several charges. The victim was taken to hospital with non-life-threatening injuries, and no one was reportedly hurt at the scene of the robbery. 95.7 News Time, 8:05. Well, a new method of transportation on the Halifax Harbour is launching today. With that story, here's 95.7's Mark Hodgins.
0: It's called Flight Boat, a new option billing itself as Halifax's first electric water taxi service. And the company says all of its vessels are fully electric, providing people with a unique, eco-friendly way to travel on the water. In a media release, Flight Boat says George's Island is expected to be one of the most popular destinations, with round-trip fares from the Cable Wharf set at $24 for adults and $15 for children 12 and under. It's also going to be offering harbor tours and sunset cruises, along with private charters and on-demand harbor transportation. Commuter routes planned as well, with scheduled service between Halifax, Dartmouth, and the Northwest Arm. And it does say future plans could see service expand to places like Fisherman's Cove. Flight Boat says you can book online or stop by the Cable Wharf and look for its vessels on the Blue Line dock. I'm Mark Hodgins.
1: Well, a looming strike among workers on Marine Atlantic ferries has the Premier of Newfoundland and Labrador asking for Ottawa's help. In a letter to Federal Transport Minister Stephen McKinnon, Tony Wakeham said he recognizes workers' rights, but that the ferry service between his province and Nova Scotia is essential to bring in food and other essential goods. As a result, Wakeham is asking the feds to maintain the essential service designation of the ferry. A spokesperson with Marine Atlantic says Unifor has asked the Canadian Industrial Relations Board to allow reduced operations if its members do go on strike. Well, turning to the Middle East now, where U.S. President Donald Trump has acknowledged calling Israel's prime minister crazy and says Israel is complicating peace talks with Iran.
8: President Donald Trump has acknowledged criticizing Israeli Prime Minister Benjamin Netanyahu in a phone call that involved expletives. President Trump discussed the tension between the two leaders and admitted he called Israeli Prime Minister Benjamin Netanyahu crazy in an interview released Wednesday. Trump said he was a little bit perturbed that Israel's actions in Lebanon were holding back peace talks with Iran. The president's comments about the Monday call in a New York Post interview offered a sign of the growing pressure that the president faces to resolve the U.S.-Israel war with Iran. The pressure comes as higher energy prices and economic uncertainty threaten Republican prospects in the midterm elections and hamper global commerce. I'm Karen Shamas.
1: Now, meantime, a rare rebuke to Donald Trump's handling of the war with Iran. With those details, here's ABC's Karen Hua.
9: Lawmakers on Capitol Hill delivering a rebuke to the president. Four Republicans siding with Democrats as the House voted to direct President Trump to either withdraw forces or get approval from Congress to continue the war. It's a largely symbolic vote with little chance of passing the Senate. The White House brushing it off, saying President Trump will continue to protect our national security using his constitutional authority as commander-in-chief.
1: Previous efforts narrowly failed in the House until those few Republicans crossed the aisle in yesterday's vote. In politics closer to home, the Green Party has nominated Nick Boisvert for the upcoming by-election in Cape Breton. Nominations for candidates in Sheddy Camp, Margaree's, Pleasant Bay closed yesterday. The three major parties had already selected their candidates, but the Greens added their candidate to the ballot ahead of the 2 p.m. deadline. The new riding was created to recognize the area's Acadian heritage. Election Day is set for June 23rd, and e-balloting for voters in the region begins today. And Mad Canada has been informing the public about the dangers of impaired driving for several years, but the organization says people are still getting behind the wheel after using drugs or alcohol, and it does remain a problem here in Nova Scotia. Here's 95.7's Blake Priddle.
2: Impaired driving numbers in Nova Scotia are still high, and the RCMP in Halifax have reportedly responded to several impaired driving cases this month. Mad Canada's Atlantic director, Anissa McLeod, says prison sentences for impaired driving hasn't been the best deterrent.
10: The sentencing certainly isn't a proper reflection when we see sentences of maybe 4 or 5 years. We have to also remember that that's a lifelong sentence for the loved ones and family members left behind. So there are other things like vehicle impoundment or mandatory alcohol screening.
2: McLeod believes having increased police presence on the roads conducting sobriety road checks is an effective deterrent because it will make drivers think twice before getting behind the wheel if they're intoxicated. I'm Blake Priddle.
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11: Are you?
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12: 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What will happen next in Game 2?
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1: 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Traffic and weather together on the ones. Now here's Gord Taylor again with a look at the roads.
5: I'm not sure if we have a problem, but there's a heavy delay on the 102 outbound approaching Larry UTech as you make your way into Bedford. 102 inbound is also heavy from the 103 headed towards Bearsville. We have a traffic light issue at Barrington and Devonshire. They're on flash. That is Barrington backed up to the McKay Bridge. You may want to avoid the McKay for the time being. It has a heavy backup on the Cirque from Burnside Drive. You may want to take the McDonald Bridge, but it's slow moving into Halifax as well. And the side streets in Dartmouth leading to the McDonald Bridge are backed up as well. Get 20 times the points Friday and Saturday at Shoppers Drug Mart. 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
6: A fair day with a mainly sunny sky. Any fog patches out there this morning will dissipate. 23 the guaranteed high, but with a southwesterly wind of 30 gusting to 50, it will be closer to 19 in the city itself and 13 along the coast. And then tonight a few clouds with a southwest wind of 20 to 40 down to 10 degrees. The wind becomes more northerly on Friday. It will be light with a mix of sun and cloud and a high of 22. And for the start of the weekend, Saturday looking dry, mainly cloudy with a high of 14, but some showers look to move in Saturday night. Today's guaranteed high 23.
1: And we're up to 12 degrees now in downtown Halifax, 13 out at the airport, on our way up to 23 for the guaranteed high. 95.7 News Radio, the only station with a weather guarantee. 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Well, leaders of a remote northern First Nation in Saskatchewan say a deadly shooting this week follows a string of violence that's causing fear among those residents. Mounties say they're still searching for the suspect in that shooting that left one woman dead and a man injured in Pelican Narrows. Chief Peter Beattie of Peter Ballantyne Cree Nation says the community needs emergency supports from the province and Ottawa to improve safety.
15: It's been very traumatic for the community and our members that live there. They are still very much concerned. They're, you know, a lot of them are in fear.
1: Vice Chief Justin Hallcrow says he's disheartened that the suspect has yet to be caught. In Toronto, Prime Minister Mark Carney is expected to announce the federal government's strategy on artificial intelligence today.
16: Carney is slated to tour an artificial intelligence institute in Toronto and meet with researchers as he unfurls the blueprint. The strategy comes as governments, businesses, and civil society all navigate the rapid development of machine learning and tools that can process information almost instantly with varying degrees of accuracy. Artificial Intelligence Minister Evan Solomon said this week his government's new strategy will look to build trust in AI, empower workers, and help build Canada. The federal government has said new privacy and online safety laws will be an important element of building that trust. Karen Rebo, The Canadian Press.
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1: Well, it's 12 degrees and sunny in downtown Halifax. I'm Steve Gow. Here are the stories making news today. Well, Premier Tim Houston says he wants to phase out the province's rent cap of 5%, which is leading to new tenants paying far higher rents than long-term tenants. Now, that policy is in place until the end of 2027. Meantime, there are no details on charges, but two men have been arrested after a fatal stabbing yesterday in Cape Breton. The victim taken to hospital, but later died from his injuries. And coming up after sports, the American president is holding firm on his belief that January 6 rioters should still get paid, despite plans for a compensation fund being scrapped. 95.7 News Time, 8:16. 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
3: The Knicks and Spurs getting the party started in San Antonio last night with the NBA Finals tipping off from Texas, and Jalen Brunson didn't feel much different on the road than at MSG. The Knicks guard with 30 points despite an injury scare to lead New York to the 105-95 Game 1 win. Karl-Anthony Towns with 18 and 12 rebounds, plus ex-Raptor OG Anunoby had 17. San Antonio's unicorn, though, doing whatever he could, 26 points and 12 boards himself, but Victor Wembanyama admitting post-game he was just plain bad but is not worried in the slightest. Game 2 is tomorrow. Not much going the way of the Blue Jays lately. After reaching 500 not too long ago, they've slipped to 29-33 after another flat outing against the Braves. Nathan Lucas going yard in Atlanta last night, but Mauricio Dubon and Ozzie Albies both cranked three-run shots as Toronto settles for the 7-3 loss, now on four straight losses. They're trying to avoid the sweep tonight at 8 o'clock. That's on Sportsnet 1. It's going to be Mason Fluharty up against Chris Sale. The Hurricanes looking to storm back on the Golden Knights tonight in the Stanley Cup Final as that picks back up from Carolina. Vegas with the early series lead in the best of seven. They'll face off at 9 on Sportsnet. French Open action in the final four for the women today as the semifinals begin. Marta Kostyuk and Mira Andreeva squaring off at 10. Diana Schneider and Maya Halinska to come later. And to PWHL, the protection lists out for phase one of the expansion process. Among the protected names, Montreal choosing to save Marie-Philippe Poulin, Toronto holding on to Renata Fast, Megan Keller not going anywhere in Boston, while Hillary Knight leads the list of available players. From the SportsCenter, I'm Virgesh Dave.
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1: 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I'm Steve Gao. Well, some January 6 defendants are still eyeing payouts, despite the Trump administration pressure to scrap plans for a $1.8 billion compensation fund. ABC's Peter Haralambos with the details.
29: One day after Acting Attorney General Todd Blanche said he was scrapping plans for a $1.8 billion anti-weaponization fund, President Trump said that he believes people charged in connection with the January 6th Capitol attack should still be reimbursed by the government.
30: The weaponization fund, as far as I'm concerned, was a beautiful thing.
29: One attorney for January 6th defendants told ABC News that he plans to submit claims against the federal government for approximately 400 clients using a law unrelated to the anti-weaponization fund, with a recent lawsuit he filed requesting $1 million in damages per person. Peter Haralambos, ABC News.
1: 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And later, the premiers of Alberta and Quebec met yesterday to discuss cooperation on both the economy and provincial autonomy. 95.7 News Time, 8:20.
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1: 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Time for Rogers 5G home internet traffic and weather together on the ones. Here's Gord Taylor once again with a look at your morning drive.
5: Well, good morning. Getting word of a crash at Dutch Village near Joseph Howe. There's backup in both Dutch Village and Joseph Howe. Barrington and Devonshire, the traffic lights are on flash. That's causing heavy backup in the north end on Barrington right back to the McKay Bridge. Slow getting onto the McKay and the Cirque from Burnside Drive through the former Toll Plaza and busy on the McDonald Bridge towards Halifax as well. Traffic's really slow moving, getting through the Armdale roundabout. In Quinpool and Shebuckter are backed up heading towards Connaught. We had quite a backup on the 102 outbound right near Larry UTech, but that has eased off. Get 20 times the points Friday and Saturday at Shoppers Drug Mart. 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Conditions in app. With the latest forecast, here's meteorologist Alistair Alders.
6: A mainly sunny day today with a guaranteed high of 23 degrees, except 19 in the city itself, 13 along the coast with a southwesterly wind of 30 gusting to 50. We'll have a southwest wind of 20 to 40 tonight with a low of 10 degrees and a few clouds expected. On Friday, fair with a mix of sun and cloud. The wind becomes more northerly but is light, the high 22 degrees. And then for the weekend, Saturday is mainly cloudy, 14 degrees, so it is cooler. And I do expect some showers to move in Saturday night. Sunday, cloudy with showers and a high of 16. Back to sunshine on Monday with a mix of sun and cloud and a high of 16. Today's guaranteed high 23.
1: And currently we're sitting at 12 degrees in downtown Halifax. 95.7 News Radio brings you traffic and weather together every 10 minutes on the ones in the morning and in the afternoons at 1, 11, 21, 31, 41, and 51 minutes past every hour. Recapping our top story, the premier has a plan to bring rents down. Tim Houston saying phasing out the current cap on increases is in the works. We'll bring you the latest details on this and other stories coming up at the bottom of the hour with Shelley Summers. 95.7 News Time, 8:23.
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1: Well, Conservative MP Billy Moran says he will spend the summer talking to Indigenous leaders about encouraging people to vote in the forthcoming Alberta referendum. The vote on October 19th asks people if they want to remain part of Canada or begin a legal process towards a binding referendum on separation. Now, Moran says he understands why First Nations are reluctant to take part in elections, but he says this vote matters.
4: We can't sit this one out, and that's my message to chiefs. I get the principle of why they would argue that, but this one in Alberta in particular matters because, again, Section 35 matters, treaties matter, and that's what's helping keep this country together.
1: Conservative leader Pierre Poilievre says his entire caucus will campaign this summer for Alberta to stay in Canada. Meantime, the premiers of Alberta and Quebec met yesterday to talk about cooperation on both the economy and provincial autonomy. The two met in Quebec City as that sovereignty movement in both provinces is gaining momentum. Alberta's Danielle Smith says the two provinces have a long-standing relationship when it comes to trade.
7: With so much uncertainty in the international climate, with some uncertainty with our largest trading partner, the best way to create resilience is to support each other and to have more trade with each other.
1: Smith later told business leaders that the recent playoff demise of the Montreal Canadiens was just one of many ways Albertans and Quebecers could relate to each other. And quickly turning to the world of entertainment, actor Shia LaBeouf gets probation after pleading guilty to charges stemming from an incident in New Orleans. With those details, here's Julie Walker.
8: Actor Shia LaBeouf pleads guilty to three counts of simple battery for punching people outside a New Orleans bar during Mardi Gras. Video of the February 17th encounter shows a shirtless LaBeouf shoving one person to the ground, hitting another in the face. A police report also corroborates this. Well-known local entertainer Jeffrey Dammit, who police ID as Jeffrey Klein, said he was one of the people attacked by LaBeouf. He told the Associated Press earlier this year, "He hit me. He connected a few times with punches. He pushed me a few times." In his words, LaBeouf just got nuts trying to start fights and telling the entertainer and others that he would beat them up and was shouting homophobic slurs and threatening his life the night before. I'm Julie Walker.
1: Coming up, we'll have the latest business news and the Dynamic Market Minute with Mike Eppel.
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11: Well, good morning. Seeing a two-day slump for shares in the tech sector, with the NASDAQ futures pointing to a drop of 244 points, coming off a loss of 240 points in the Wednesday trade. The catalyst? A pullback for those high-flying AI stocks. Two that reported earnings after the close of trade. One was Broadcom, which topped all estimates. But the stock is still sinking by 12% in pre-market action. CoreWeave is trending down by 2.5%. In pre-market trade, Supermicro down 5.3%, and shares of Intel down by 2.5%. And the previous market's star, Marvell Technologies, which had jumped by over 30% over the previous two trading days of this week, that's down 5.5% in pre-market action. The Dow Jones coming off a drop of 620 points in the Wednesday trade. That was led by a 7% slide for IBM and a 3.5% drop for NVIDIA. Bay Street pulled back from a record. It was down 367 points, down 1%, led lower by a 4% drop by Tech Resources and a 4.5% pullback for Constellation Software. In the overseas markets this morning, the Tokyo Nikkei reversed from a record, down 931 points, or 1.3%. Frankfurt's DAX index, though, trending higher by 0.6%. The price for oil is starting at $95.24. Gold up $25 at $44.91. Our Canadian dollar at a 8-week low, $71.85. And Bitcoin down $1,500 at $63,300. At the Business Center, I'm Mike Eppel.
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16: Good morning. It's Thursday, June 4th. I'm Shelley Summers. Right now in downtown Halifax, sunshine, 12 degrees. Here's what's making news this morning. Well, Nova Scotia's premier says he is committed to phasing out the rent cap in our province.
3: A new method of transportation on the Halifax Harbour launching today, billing itself as Halifax's first electric water taxi service.
16: Federal measures put in place to support the domestic steel and aluminum industry through tariff headwinds are being extended. And later,
17: that Canada is continuing to inform the public about the dangers of impaired driving. This as impaired driving numbers in Nova Scotia remain high.
18: The Knicks climbing out to the early series lead in the NBA Finals. The Blue Jays unable to solve anything against Atlanta. And we've got more ahead of Game 2 in the Stanley Cup Finals. Sports at 45.
20: Tech stocks taking an early tumble on the earnings from CrowdStrike and Broadcom. The Dow futures, though, up 175 points. And the Canadian dollar and Bitcoin testing two-month lows. Business at 56.
16: 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Time for Rogers 5G home internet traffic and weather together on the ones with Halifax's most frequent traffic reports. Here's Gord Taylor.
5: We're getting an earlier collision, Dutch Village near Joseph Howe. The traffic lights are on flash at Barrington and Devonshire, causing quite a backup on the Barrington back to the McKay Bridge. Traffic's starting to thin out. Not sure if it's because we're getting close to the end of rush hour or it's been fixed. Both bridges are heavily backed up heading towards Halifax. Tackling a big backyard project this spring, find great savings and everything you need during the deck and fence event at Home Hardware on now to June 17th. With the latest forecast, here's meteorologist Alistair Alders.
6: A mainly sunny day ahead of us. Any fog patches out there this morning dissipate. We'll have a southwest wind of 30 gusting to 50 and 23 the guaranteed high today, but move closer to the coast and it will be cooler, 19 in the city and 13 right along the water's edge. Then tonight a few clouds down to 10 degrees with a southwest wind of 20 to 40, and for Friday it's a mix of sun and cloud, a light northerly wind developing with a high of 22. Today's guaranteed high, 23.
16: And right now in downtown Halifax it is 12, at the airport 13, guaranteed high 23. We'll have another check of traffic and weather together in less than 10 minutes. 95.7 News Time, 8:33. Well, Nova Scotia's premier says his government is committed to phasing out the rent cap. The current cap allows landlords to increase a tenant's rent by a maximum of 5% a year, and it's in place until the end of 2027. Tim Houston telling 95.7 News Radio the cap has led to newer tenants paying much higher prices than longtime renters, as landlords charge new tenants more to make up the difference.
21: This is definitely a case of whack-a-mole. You think you got something solved over here, the rental cap, maybe that solved and was necessary, but it popped something else up elsewhere, and we need to make sure that we normalize across that.
16: Speakers at a community services committee meeting this week said that Nova Scotia's 5% rent cap is among the highest in the country, with most provinces capping increases at around 2 to 3% a year. Cape Breton police have arrested two people in connection with a man killed in a stabbing incident. Officials say they were called to Frederick Street in Whitney Pier around 11:30 yesterday morning and found a man with a stab wound. He was taken to hospital where he later died. Police say they called off pursuit of a suspect vehicle for public safety, but were able to stop it a little later in the afternoon. There were no details on charges. As well, an East Chester man arrested following an armed robbery and assault in the HRM. RCMP saying Colby Daniel Scott Smith allegedly assaulted a woman at a restaurant on Herring Cove Road, then later robbed a gas station on Highway 2 in Fall River. Those incidents happening early on Tuesday morning. Smith's vehicle was captured on video surveillance, allowing police to identify him. That led to an arrest at a home in Truro. Smith was set to appear in Truro Provincial Court yesterday to face charges, including robbery, assault, and failing to comply with a probation order. The victim of the Halifax assault was taken to hospital with non-life-threatening injuries. No one was injured during the robbery. There is a new option if you want to call a cab on the Halifax Harbour. 95.7's Mark Hodgins with a look at that story.
3: This new method of cross-harbour transportation is known as Flight Boat, billing itself as Halifax's first electric water taxi service. The company says all of its vessels are fully electric, providing people with a unique, eco-friendly way to travel on the water. In a media release, Flight Boat says George's Island will be one of the most popular destinations, with round-trip fares from the cable wharf set at $24 for adults and $15 for children 12 and under. You'll also be able to do harbor tours and sunset cruises, private charters, and on-demand harbor transportation. Flightboat says it's also planning commuter routes with scheduled service between Halifax, Dartmouth, and the Northwest Arm. And in the future, it's going to look at potentially adding service to places like Fisherman's Cove or other waterfront communities. You can book Flightboat online. You can also stop by the cable wharf and look for its vessels on the Blue Line dock. I'm Mark Hodgins.
16: You're listening to 95.7 News Radio. Well, federal measures that were put in place to support the domestic steel and aluminum industry through tariff headwinds, those are being extended. Finance Canada says a remission program that pays back certain firms for Canadian tariffs on steel and aluminum from the U.S. will be extended until the end of next June. Steel imports from countries outside the U.S. and Mexico will also continue to be hit with 50% tariffs above a certain quota for another year. Both of those programs were set to expire later this month. To the Middle East, where Iran is showing it still has significant missile power in its arsenal, more than a dozen ballistic missiles and drones launched in an air attack on two U.S. allies in the region. We get more from ABC's foreign correspondent Tom Sufi Burridge.
2: It started when the U.S. military targeted an oil tanker, which was, they say, the U.S. military breaching their blockade on Iranian ports. They fired at that cargo tanker to disable it, but the Iranians fired back in a significant way, both targeting Bahrain, where there is a major U.S. naval base, but also targeting Kuwait, another U.S. ally in the Gulf.
16: Meantime, an important vote in the U.S. Congress yesterday, the House voting to halt the U.S. military action against Iran. A handful of Republicans joined with Democrats, defying President Donald Trump, looking to end the months-long conflict. ABC Chief White House Correspondent Mary Bruce with more on that story.
4: 3 months into this war, Congress is sending the president a powerful message. For the first time, the House has voted to block Trump from continuing this war without congressional approval. Four Republicans joining Democrats to pass this. The move largely symbolic, but it's a striking rebuke of the commander-in-chief.
16: And that resolution does not stop the war with Iran. The measure goes to the Senate next. Back in our country, Prime Minister Mark Carney expected to announce the federal government's strategy on artificial intelligence in Toronto today.
7: Carney is slated to tour an artificial intelligence institute in Toronto and meet with researchers as he unfurls the blueprint. The strategy comes as governments, businesses, and civil society all navigate the rapid development of machine learning and tools that can process information almost instantly with varying degrees of accuracy. Artificial Intelligence Minister Evan Solomon said this week his government's new strategy will look to build trust in AI, empower workers, and help build Canada. The federal government has said new privacy and online safety laws will be an important element of building that trust. Karen Rebo, The Canadian Press.
16: The World Health Organization is calling for the lifting of travel restrictions that have been placed on countries impacted by an Ebola outbreak. The group saying the restrictions are hindering the response to the illness. The request comes days after Canada stopped approving visas for Congolese nationals. Ottawa calling the move a temporary measure to reduce the risk of the virus entering and spreading within Canada. Well, closer to home, the Green Party has nominated a candidate for the upcoming by-election in Cape Breton. The deadline for nominations in Shettycamp Margaree's Pleasant Bay was yesterday. The three major parties had already selected their candidates, and the Greens selected Nick Boisvert for their ballot. The new riding was created to recognize the area's Acadian heritage. Election day set for June 23rd, and e-balloting for voters in the region starts today. Impaired driving remaining a problem in Nova Scotia, and MAD Canada is continuing to raise awareness to discourage people from driving under the influence. We get more on that story from 95.7's Blake Priddle.
22: Impaired driving numbers are still high in the province, and the RCMP reportedly have had to deal with several cases of people driving under the influence last month. MAD Canada's Atlantic Director Anissa McLeod says there are safer alternatives.
23: With the summer months coming ahead, you know, there are different opportunities for us to consume drugs or alcohol. So we just need to plan ahead and ensure that we have a safe ride home, or that we're staying over, or that we call a ride share. We do something, because there are always other choices to be made, and we need to make the right choices.
22: McLeod adds, we all have a responsibility to continue educating people on the dangers of impaired driving, because deaths and injuries connected to impaired driving are preventable. I'm Blake Priddle.
16: Coming up in 60 seconds, traffic and weather together. And as well, an analysis from the Federal Housing Agency finding that slashing development charges not a silver bullet for making homes more affordable. 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
16: 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Time for Rogers 5G home internet traffic and weather together on the ones. With Halifax's most frequent traffic reports, here's Gord Taylor.
5: We're getting an earlier collision, Dutch Village near Joseph Howe. The traffic lights are on flash at Barrington and Devonshire, causing quite a backup on the Barrington back to the McKay Bridge. Traffic's starting to thin out. Not sure because we're getting close to the end of rush hour or it's been fixed. Both bridges are heavily backed up heading towards Halifax. Tackling a big backyard project this spring, find great savings and everything you need during the deck and fence event at Home Hardware. On now to June 7th. With the latest forecast, here's meteorologist Alistair Alders.
6: Well, any fog patches will dissipate this morning. Otherwise, a mainly sunny day, 23 degrees the guaranteed high, but we'll have a southwesterly wind of 30 gusting to 50. So in the city itself, closer to 19 today, and then 13 right at the water's edge. We'll have a few clouds tonight with an overnight low of 10 degrees and a southwest wind of 20 to 40. The wind will become northerly on Friday, fairly light with a mix of sun and cloud and 22 degrees. And Saturday's cooler, 14 with a mainly cloudy sky. Some showers expected Saturday night. Today's guaranteed high, 23.
16: And right now in downtown Halifax, it's 12. At the airport, 13. Guaranteed high, 23. 95.7 News Radio is the only station with a weather guarantee. 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An analysis from the Federal Housing Agency finds that slashing development charges is not a silver bullet for making homes affordable again. But Canada Mortgage and Housing Corporation chief economist Mathieu Lebelge says sharp cuts could make a big difference in markets like the Greater Toronto and Vancouver areas.
8: What we see is that they could bring a pretty significant supply, additional supply to the market. Just to put this in perspective, the supply we see coming from elimination of development charges in Toronto could be a third to a half of the supply housing gap we estimated to go back to 2019 affordability levels.
16: LeBaire saying development charges are one tool governments can deploy to help lower the cost of building, but that should be done in concert with regulatory changes and efforts to cut red tape right across the country. Coming up after sports, rulings on some of the most highly anticipated cases of the U.S. Supreme Court's term have yet to be handed down. 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
16: Sunny and 12 degrees in downtown Halifax. Good morning. I'm Shelley Summers. Here are the stories making news this morning. Nova Scotia's premier says his government is committed to phasing out the rent cap. Speakers at a community services committee meeting earlier this week saying Nova Scotia's 5% rent cap is among the highest in the country. As well, a new method of transportation on the Halifax Harbour launching today called Flight Boat. It's a new option billing itself as Halifax's first electric water taxi service. And coming up after sports, a U.S. Coast Guard dive team back in the Bahamas searching for a woman who went overboard and vanished nearly 2 months ago. 95.7 News Time, 8:45. 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
18: The Knicks with a statement win to begin the NBA Finals on a heater, finishing on an 11-0 run last night in Texas. What looked like a premature end of the season for Jalen Brunson because of injury was anything but. He dropped 30 points in the 105-95 Game 1 win. New York, though, spoiling the party in San Antonio completely. Now on 12 straight wins this postseason. They haven't dropped a game since April 23rd. Spurs big man Victor Wembanyama with 26 points, but still coming up short. Says he's not worried at all, though. They'll go with Game 2 tomorrow. Well, the Blue Jays could use some reinforcements as soon as possible. The losing streak slipped into four games last night in Atlanta. Nathan Lucas and Brandon Valenzuela with the home runs for Toronto, but Mauricio Dubon drilled a three-run shot, as did Ozzie Albies for the other side. So a 7-3 loss this time for the Jays, who are trying to avoid the brooms tonight. They're going with Mason Fluharty up against Chris Sale, the first pitch just after 8 o'clock on Sportsnet 1. Back to the Stanley Cup final today. The Canes and Golden Knights ready for a big Game 2 in Raleigh. Vegas trying to double down on their 1-0 series lead, while Carolina's looking to strike back and make this a best of five. They'll face off at 9 on Sportsnet. Getting set for the women's semis this morning over at the French Open. Marta Kostyuk and Mita Andreeva squaring off at 10. And with the World Cup exactly 1 week away, several friendlies today, including Spain versus Iraq, Sweden versus Greece, and France against the Ivory Coast. Canada's last tune-up game is tomorrow in Montreal against Ireland. From the Sports Center, I'm Prajesh Dave.
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11: 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And in the end, it's Advantage Vegas.
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11: 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What will happen next in Game 2?
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11: You just have to watch the Stanley Cup Final. Coverage begins tonight with Hockey Central at 7:30 Eastern, 4:30 Pacific on Sportsnet.
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16: 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A U.S. Coast Guard dive team is back in the Bahamas searching for Lynette Hooker. She is the American woman who went overboard and vanished nearly 2 months ago. Her husband, Brian, is back in the U.S. We get more on the story from ABC's Victor Oquendo in the Bahamas.
25: Divers with the U.S. Coast Guard searching new areas off the Bahamas for missing American Lynette Hooker, 2 months after her husband says she went overboard and was swept away. U.S. officials tell ABC News GPS data recovered from her husband Brian's electronic devices did not match what he told police, leading investigators to zero in on different locations.
16: And that is Victor Oquendo reporting. Well, rulings on some of the most highly anticipated cases of the U.S. Supreme Court's term have yet to be handed down. One concerning birthright citizenship. President Donald Trump signed an order that would deny citizenship to millions of babies born to non-citizen parents. Federal judges put that order on hold, but the Supreme Court will definitively decide whether Trump can end birthright citizenship and redefine who becomes an American at birth. ABC News senior Washington reporter Kevin Dwyer, who covers the high court, has talked to moms of newborns who fear the court could rule their kids are stateless.
26: There is a real concern that some children born to these immigrants could lose their U.S. citizenship and become stateless. They were born here. If it's taken away, they simply would not have any documents from any country. They would essentially become undocumented and become separated from their families, theoretically, and certainly would have a very hard time establishing citizenship somewhere. And so that's a very real scenario and concern that I heard in a number of conversations.
16: And that is Kevin Dwyer reporting. And security agencies in Canada and those of its close international partners warning that China is using professional networking sites to gather information. An alert issued yesterday by the Canadian Security Intelligence Service, as well as sister agencies in Australia, New Zealand, the UK, and the US, says China ultimately seeks privileged military, political, and economic intelligence. Coming up in 60 seconds, traffic and weather together on the ones. And SpaceX detailing plans for going public next month in a move that could have Elon Musk breaking records. 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
16: 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Time for Rogers 5G home internet traffic and weather together on the ones. With Halifax's most frequent traffic reports, here's Gord Taylor.
5: Working to clear up an earlier collision, Dutch Village and Joseph Howe, Barrington and Devonshire. The traffic lights have been on flash all morning. Not sure if that's still the case, but there's still quite a backup on Barrington to the McKay Bridge. McKay Bridge is slow through the former toll plaza with a moderate delay heading into Halifax. And still some heavy backup on the McDonald Bridge. Still slow moving in and out of the Armdale roundabout. Things are quite thick on the 102 inbound from the 103 headed towards Bears Road. 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
6: A mainly sunny day with a breezy southwesterly wind of 30 gusting to 50. 23 degrees the guaranteed high, except 19 in the city and 13 along the coast. The southwest wind will gust 20 to 40 tonight with a few clouds, down to 10 degrees. On Friday, a mix of sun and cloud with a light southwest and northerly wind, the high 22. And then for the weekend, mainly cloudy on Saturday with a high of 14. Most of the day looking dry, but showers move in Saturday night. Sunday cloudy with showers and a high of 16. And Monday, a mix of sun and cloud with a high of 16. Today's guaranteed high, though, 23.
16: And right now in downtown Halifax, it is 12. At the airport, 13. Guaranteed high, 23. 95.7 News Radio has traffic and weather together every 10 minutes on the ones in both the morning and the afternoon at 1:11, 21, 31, 41, and 51 minutes past the hour. Recapping our lead story, the Premier says his government is committed to phasing out the rent cap. The current cap allowing landlords to increase a tenant's rent by a maximum of 5% a year. It's in place until the end of 2027. Speakers at a Community Services Committee meeting earlier this week saying that rent cap is among the highest in the country. We'll have the latest on all of this as well as other top stories coming up at the top of the hour with Steve Gow. 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
16: Well, SpaceX is detailing plans for going public next month in a move that could have Elon Musk breaking records. More from ABC's Alex Stone.
17: When SpaceX goes public this month, it says it plans to raise $75 billion. That would be the largest ever stock market debut and would put Elon Musk in line to become the world's first trillionaire. SpaceX saying initial public offering shares will be set at $135 apiece and that they're going to sell 555 million shares, giving SpaceX a market value of $1.8 trillion. Only six companies in the S&P 500 are worth more than that. SpaceX says Musk's voting power in the public company will come primarily through his ownership of 5.2 billion Class C shares, which give 10 votes for every share held. Alex Stone, ABC News.
16: NFL star Russell Wilson will be hanging up his cleats and heading to CBS. More on that story from reporter Jennifer King.
20: 10-time Pro Bowl quarterback Russell Wilson announced his retirement from the NFL in a video on X.
21: I thank you, football. 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
0: I am forever grateful.
20: He thanked his wife, Sierra, his teammates, friends, family, and former Seahawks coach Pete Carroll.
0: Thanks for taking a chance on a young 5'11 black kid from Richmond, Virginia that was told he was too small to ever make it in the NFL.
20: Wilson was drafted by the Seahawks in 2012 and spent 10 years in Seattle, leading them to their first Super Bowl championship. He was traded to Denver, then Pittsburgh, and last year the New York Giants. Wilson confirmed he'll be working with CBS Sports and the NFL Today, the network's pregame show. I'm Jennifer King.
16: The poetry editor of the New Yorker magazine, Kevin Young, has won the $130,000 Griffin Poetry Prize for his collection, Night Watch.
1: Young took home the award at a poetry reading in Toronto on Wednesday night. Jurors call the collection Young's most experimental so far, praising it as melancholic and haunting, tackling loneliness, grief, and racial legacies that are deeply American. Young has written 16 books of poetry and prose. He's also the host of the New Yorker

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4: 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Here's Mike Eppel.
5: Part of morning seeing a downturn for tech heavyweights this morning in pre-market action after companies that were priced for perfection ahead of their earnings updates failed to exceed estimates, and investors are taking some cash off the table. At the top of the list is Broadcom, an AI chip company, seeing its stock price tumble 15% in pre-market trading activity. CrowdStrike in the cybersecurity sector is down 10% in pre-market action, and anything tied right now to cryptocurrencies seeing a sell-off as well, with Bitcoin on its longest losing streak since August and trading at $62,000 U.S. this morning, down $2,600 over 24 hours of trade. At $62,000 is less than half of the peak for Bitcoin, which was last October at $126,000 U.S. Also seeing shares of Qualcomm drop 5.2% in pre-market trading, Intuitive Machines down 1.25%, shares of Hewlett-Packard down 5%, and Strategy Inc. down 2.5%. Now, interestingly, the Dow futures are higher by 200 points, with IBM and Walmart a couple of early standouts to the upside. The price for oil this morning is down $2.59, 2.7%. It's trading at $93.43. This following Israel and Lebanon announcing a ceasefire, even as some clashes are persisting in the Middle East. But the price for oil cooling off a little bit, at least this morning. Gold is up $50 at $45.16. The Canadian dollar at 71.98, testing an 8-week low. That's ahead of tomorrow's update on the Canadian labor market stats for the month of May. At the Business Center, I'm Mike Eppel.
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9: Good morning. It is Thursday, June 4th. I'm Steve Gow. Right now in downtown Halifax, we have sunny skies and 12 degrees. Here's what's making news today. Well, the premier has a plan to bring rents down in the province. Tim Houston saying phasing out the current cap on increases is in the works. Two people in custody after a fatal stabbing in Cape Breton's Whitney Pier yesterday.
10: There is a new option if you want to call a cab on the Halifax Harbor. It's called Flight Boat, billing itself as Halifax's first electric water taxi service. More on that story coming up.
9: And later,
11: impaired driving in Nova Scotia remains a big problem, and Mad Canada wants people to

0: to know there are safer alternatives to drinking and driving.
1: The Knicks strike first in the NBA Finals. The Blue Jays with another loss to the Braves. It's Game 2 of the Stanley Cup Final tonight. Sports at 15.
2: Stock futures showing caution after a midweek meltdown for the markets. SpaceX files the paperwork for a record-breaking stock sale. And the limping loonie down to a two-month low. Business at 26.
3: 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Time for Rogers 5G home internet traffic and weather together on the ones. Now here's Gord Taylor with a look at Halifax roads.
4: Well, we had a traffic light issue earlier at Barrington and Devonshire. Not sure if that's still the case, but it's quite heavy on Barrington all the way back to the McKay Bridge. McKay Bridge itself is moving well towards Halifax. Still some delay heading into Halifax on the McDonald Bridge. Still pretty slow on the 102 inbound approaching Joseph Howe towards Bears Road. A moderate delays in and out of the Armadale roundabout. Quinpool is heavily backed up heading towards Connaught, and there's construction today on Brunswick at Sackville. That construction goes till 4 this afternoon. Get 20 times the points Friday and Saturday at Shoppers Drug Mart. 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Conditions in app. With the latest forecast, here's meteorologist Alistair Alders.
5: Well, any fog patches out there this morning will dissipate, and otherwise, it's a mainly sunny day, a southwest wind of 30 gusting to 50, 23 the guaranteed high, except 19 in the city and 13 along the coast, and then a few clouds tonight with a southwest wind of 20 to 40 down to 10 degrees, and for Friday, a fair day with a mix of sun and cloud, the winds become more northerly, the high near 22 degrees. Today's guaranteed high, 23.
3: And currently it's 12 degrees downtown, 13 out at the airport. We'll have another check of traffic and weather together in less than 10 minutes. 95.7 News Time, 9:02. Well, we begin with the Premier, who is saying his government's long-term plan is to phase out the current cap on rent increases. Now, that cap limits rent hikes to 5% each year and is set to remain in place until the end of 2027. Speaking to 95.7 News Radio yesterday, Tim Houston says the rent cap has led to new tenants paying far higher rents than those living in units long-term.
6: You're seeing other units double and triple because some of the other units where residents stay can't move up, so they can't normalize it. So you have maybe the newest person in the building paying the most, and the landlord saying, well, of course, I got to get more from them because I'm not getting enough from these tenants over here, right? So there will be a balancing effect, I guess, that we're really trying to understand.
3: Speaking at this week's Community Services Committee meeting, Nova Scotia Legal Aid's Nora McIntosh said the 5% rent cap in the province is the highest in Canada, adding too high for people already paying unaffordable rents. In other news of the day, police in Cape Breton have arrested two people in connection with a fatal stabbing. Officials say they were called to Frederick Street in Whitney Pier around 11:30 yesterday morning and found a man with a stab wound. The victim was taken to hospital but later died from the injuries. Police say they called off pursuit of a suspect vehicle for public safety reasons. However, they were able to bring it to a stop later in the day. A few other details were given, and there is no word yet on charges. Meantime, an Eastchester man was arrested following an assault and robbery in HRM this week. On the morning of June 2nd, the suspect reportedly assaulted a woman at a restaurant on Herring Cove Road before robbing a gas station on Highway 2 in Fall River. The suspect's vehicle was caught on video surveillance, leading police to a home in Truro where the arrest was made. The accused was identified as 29-year-old Colby Daniel Scott Smith, who was set to appear in court yesterday to face several charges. The assault victim was taken to hospital with non-life-threatening injuries, and no one was reportedly hurt at the scene of the robbery. 95.7 News Time, 9:05. Well, a new method of transportation on the Halifax Harbour is launching today. 95.7's Mark Hodgins with that story.
7: It's called Flight Boat, a new option billing itself as Halifax's first electric water taxi service. And the company says all of its vessels are fully electric, providing people with a unique, eco-friendly way to travel on the water. In a media release, Flight Boat says George's Island is expected to be one of the most popular destinations, with round-trip fares from the cable Wharf set at $24 for adults and $15 for children 12 and under. It's also going to be offering harbor tours and sunset cruises, along with private charters and on-demand harbor transportation. Commuter routes planned as well, with scheduled service between Halifax, Dartmouth, and the Northwest Arm. And it does say future plans could see service expand to places like Fisherman's Cove. Flight Boat says you can book online or stop by the Cable Wharf and look for its vessels on the Blue Line dock. I'm Mark Hodgins.
3: Well, a looming strike among workers on Marine Atlantic ferries has Premier of Newfoundland and Labrador asking for Ottawa's help. In a letter to Federal Transport Minister Stephen MacKinnon, Tony Wakeham said he recognizes workers' rights, but that the ferry service between his province and Nova Scotia is essential to bringing in food and other goods. As a result, Wakeham is asking the feds to maintain the essential service designation of the ferry. A spokesperson with Marine Atlantic says Unifor has asked the Canadian Industrial Relations Board to allow reduced operations if its members do go on strike. Well, turning to the Middle East now, where U.S. President Donald Trump has acknowledged calling Israel's prime minister crazy and says Israel is complicating peace talks with Iran.
8: President Donald Trump has acknowledged criticizing Israeli Prime Minister Benjamin Netanyahu in a phone call that involved expletives. President Trump discussed the tension between the two leaders and admitted he called Israeli Prime Minister Benjamin Netanyahu crazy in an interview released Wednesday. Trump said he was a little bit perturbed that Israel's actions in Lebanon were holding back peace talks with Iran. The president's comments about the Monday call in a New York Post interview offered a sign of the growing pressure that the president faces to resolve the U.S.-Israel war with Iran. The pressure comes as higher energy prices and economic uncertainty threaten Republican prospects in the midterm elections and hamper global commerce. I'm Karen Shamas.
3: Now, meantime, a rare rebuke to Donald Trump's handling of the war with Iran. With details, here's ABC's Karen Hua.
9: Lawmakers on Capitol Hill delivering a rebuke to the president. Four Republicans siding with Democrats as the House voted to direct President Trump to either withdraw forces or get approval from Congress to continue the war. It's a largely symbolic vote with little chance of passing the Senate. The White House brushing it off, saying President Trump will continue to protect our national security using his constitutional authority as commander-in-chief.
3: Previous efforts narrowly failed in the House until those few Republicans crossed the aisle in yesterday's vote. In politics closer to home, the Green Party has nominated Nick Boisvert for the upcoming by-election in Cape Breton. Nominations for candidates in Shettycamp, Margaree's, Pleasant Bay closed yesterday. The three major parties had already selected their candidates, but the Greens added their candidate to the ballot ahead of the 2 p.m. deadline. A new riding was created to recognize the area's Acadian heritage. Election Day is June 23rd, and e-balloting for voters in the region begins today. MAD Canada has been informing the public about the dangers of impaired driving for many years, but the organization says people are still getting behind the wheel after using drugs or alcohol here in Nova Scotia. 95.7's Blake Priddle has more.
0: Impaired driving numbers in Nova Scotia are still high, and the RCMP in Halifax have reportedly responded to several impaired driving cases this month. MAD Canada's Atlantic Director Anissa McLeod says prison sentences for impaired driving hasn't been the best deterrent.
10: The sentencing certainly isn't a proper reflection when we see sentences of maybe 4 or 5 years. We have to also remember that that's a lifelong sentence for the loved ones and family members left behind. So there are other things like vehicle impoundment or mandatory alcohol screening.
0: McLeod believes having increased police presence on the roads conducting sobriety road checks is an effective deterrent because it will make drivers think twice before getting behind the wheel if they're intoxicated. I'm Blake Priddle.
3: Coming up in 60 seconds, we'll have traffic and weather together on the ones. 95.7 News Time, 9:10.
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3: 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Time for Rogers 5G home internet traffic and weather together on the ones. Now here's Gord Taylor with a look at Halifax roads.
4: Well, traffic's eased on both bridges heading towards Halifax, but there's still some backup on Barrington from Devonshire heading to the McKay Bridge. There was a traffic light issue there earlier. They were on flash. The 102 inbound, pretty busy from Joseph Howe towards Bears Road. Traffic's easing through the Armdale roundabout, but heavily backed up on Quinpool heading towards Connaught. There's work today in Eastern Passage on Shore Road from Romkey Drive to Caldwell, and on Cow Bay Road from Shore Road to Oceanly. Both those go to 4 this afternoon. Amsterdam's Canal Culture and Historic Houses are on full display this summer. Fly nonstop from Halifax up to 6 weekly flights. 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With your latest forecast, here's meteorologist Alistair Alders.
5: A fair day with a mainly sunny sky. Any fog patches out there this morning will dissipate. 23 the guaranteed high, but with a southwesterly wind of 30 gusting to 50, it will be closer to 19 in the city itself and 13 along the coast. And then tonight a few clouds with a southwest wind of 20 to 40 down to 10 degrees. The wind becomes more northerly on Friday. It will be light with a mix of sun and cloud and a high of 22. And for the start of the weekend, Saturday looking dry, mainly cloudy with a high of 14, but some showers look to move in Saturday night. Today's guaranteed high 23.
3: And currently sitting at 14 degrees downtown. It is 13 out at the airport. Up to our 23 is the guaranteed high today. 95.7 News Radio, the only station with a weather guarantee. 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Well, a new study released today by the Canadian Climate Institute suggesting Ottawa's energy deal with Alberta will do little to reduce Canada's emissions. The analysis also says the minimal benefits from the Alberta Memorandum of Understanding are not enough to offset the prospect of increased oil production. Canadian Press reporter Lisa Laporte has more.
14: Prime Minister Mark Carney and Alberta Premier Danielle Smith signed off on a deal last month on the province's industrial carbon price. They committed to bring Alberta's market price for carbon credits to $130 per ton by 2040. The study says the system isn't designed to get market prices to that floor.
3: The study also noting there is likely to be an oversupply of lower cost credits after 2030. That's because producers can easily outperform their emissions benchmark until then and build up a credit stockpile. Well, security agencies in Canada and those of its closest international partners warning that China is using professional networking sites to gather information. An alert issued yesterday by the Canadian Security Intelligence Service and agencies in Australia, New Zealand, the UK, and the US say China ultimately seeks privileged military, political, and economic intelligence. It is intelligence that would give Beijing a strategic and tactical advantage over the five countries' intelligence-sharing agencies. Well, the NBA Finals kicked off last night. Rajesh Dave will recap the big game and other sports highlights coming up next.
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3: Well, we have sunny skies and 14 degrees in downtown Halifax. Good morning, I'm Steve Gao. Here are the stories making news today. Premier Tim Houston says he wants to phase out the province's rent cap of 5%, which is leading to new tenants paying higher rents than longtime tenants. That policy is in place until the end of 2027. Meantime, there's no details on charges, but two men have been arrested after a fatal stabbing yesterday in Cape Breton. The victim was taken to hospital, but later died from his injuries. And coming up after sports, police in California say a man held 10 people hostage inside an office building before being shot and killed by the FBI. 95.7 News Time, 9:16. 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
19: The NBA Finals underway from San Antonio and the Knicks striking first on the road. Jalen Brunson in New York haven't dropped a game since April 23rd, and that trend continued in Texas as they rocked the Spurs with a 105-95 win. Brunson with a 30-piece, Karl Anthony Towns with 18 himself as the Knicks finished the game on an 11-0 run. Victor Wembanyama held to just 26 as the Knicks have now won 12 straight in the playoffs, taking a 1-0 advantage here in the Finals. Game 2 is tomorrow night. No luck for the Blue Jays again down in Atlanta, facing the MLB's hottest team in the Braves, and just unable to snap the streak, which is now a four-game slide after the 7-3 loss. Nathan Lucas home run giving Toronto the early lead, but a Mauricio Dubon go-ahead three-run homer in the third hurt the Jays the most. Patrick Corbin giving up four runs on six hits through five innings. The Jays going with Mason Fluharty to counter Chris Sale in the finale. That's today at 8:15 on Sportsnet 1. Counting down the hours to Game 2 in the Stanley Cup Final tonight as the Hurricanes and Golden Knights get ready for action from Raleigh again. Vegas up 1-0 early. Carolina, though, just with two losses so far this whole postseason, hoping to channel home ice advantage this time. They'll face off at 9 on Sportsnet. French Open into the women's semis this morning as Marta Kostyuk and Mira Andreeva square off at 10. Deanna Schneider and Maya Kalinska to come later. The men's semis go tomorrow. Sports at 15 and 45, past every hour, anytime at sportsnet.ca.
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3: 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Well, a dramatic hostage rescue in Bakersfield, California. 10 people were held for 15 hours by a man who said he had an explosive device. Now, the standoff came to an end early yesterday with hostages released and their alleged captor killed. Here's ABC's Alex Stone.
24: What we didn't know until it was all over was that there was an elite team, the FBI HRT, they're known as the Hostage Response Team, that was inbound on a plane from Quantico, Virginia. They got on scene in the middle of the night. They assumed control, and within 3 hours, they had gone in. They killed the 41-year-old man, Anthony Searles Harris, and got the hostages out of there, the eight that remained.
3: Allegedly, the suspect was found to have had sexual relations with a child or children under 14 years old, and apparently previously had gone on social media arguing against the case. Coming up, we'll have traffic and weather together on the ones, and later, a Sherpa guide who went missing on Mount Everest a week ago is still alive. 95.7 News Time, 9:20.
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3: 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Time for Rogers 5G home internet traffic and weather together on the ones. Now with Halifax's most frequent traffic reports. Good morning, Gord Taylor.
4: Well, there's a bit of delay on the 102 inbound approaching Dunbrack, but after that, it's moving well towards Bears Road. Both bridges are looking good as you make your way towards Halifax. Still some backup on Barrington from Devonshire back towards the McKay Bridge. We had a traffic light issue there earlier. There's work today at Dunbrack and Willett and on Brunswick at Sackville. Both those construction projects run till 4 p.m. Get 20 times the points Friday and Saturday at Shoppers Drug Mart. 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Conditions in app. With your latest forecast, here's meteorologist Alistair Alders.
5: A mainly sunny day today with a guaranteed high of 23 degrees, except 19 in the city itself, 13 along the coast with a southwesterly wind of 30 gusting to 50. We'll have a southwest wind of 20 to 40 tonight with a low of 10 degrees and a few clouds expected. On Friday, fair with a mix of sun and cloud. The wind becomes more northerly but is light, the high 22 degrees. And then for the weekend, Saturday is mainly cloudy, 14 degrees, so it is cooler. And I do expect some showers to move in Saturday night. Sunday cloudy with showers and a high of 16. Back to sunshine on Monday with a mix of sun and cloud and a high of 16. Today's guaranteed high 23.
3: And currently it is 14 degrees downtown, 15 at the airport. 95.7 News Radio is traffic and weather together every 10 minutes on the ones in the morning and in the afternoons at 1, 11, 21, 31, 41 and 51 minutes past the hour. Recapping our top story, the premier has a plan to bring rents down. Tim Houston saying phasing out the current cap on increases is in the works. We'll have the latest on this and other stories coming up at the bottom of the hour with Shelley Summers. 95.7 News Time, 9:22.
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3: Well, a Sherpa guide who went missing on Mount Everest a week ago is still alive. AP correspondent Donna Warder reports.
7: A helicopter lands on the roof of a hospital in Kathmandu, Nepal. It's carrying a Sherpa guide who was found crawling to base camp on Mount Everest Thursday, a week after he went missing. 52-year-old Dawa Sherpa and his client were among the last climbers on the mountain. As the climbing season came to an end and the route was dismantled, the client had made it back to base camp. Dawa's wife and daughter, who had already begun several days of funeral rituals, rushed to the hospital. The daughter says, "When we first heard about it, we could not be sure about it, if that person was indeed our father. So to be certain, we asked for photos to be sent, and only then we were sure and were very happy." I'm Donna Warder.
3: Well, back in the U.S., some alert TSA agents at the Sacramento Airport in California noted something odd about a boarding passenger Saturday night. They took a closer look at his carry-on luggage, and what they did next may have prevented a tragedy. ABC's Pierre Thomas with the details.
8: Authorities say Kamani Jones was wearing a scarf covering his face and latex gloves. When they checked Jones's carry-on bag, they say they allegedly discovered this explosive device, a lighter, as well as a knife, scissors, more blades, and zip ties. According to the TSA, if the explosive device had detonated next to a window, it could have caused significant damage and a loss of cabin pressure.
3: The 49-year-old was arrested and now faces a federal charge that could lead to 5 years in prison and a $250,000 fine. Well, as we heard earlier, the NBA Finals kicked off last night, and now the league is preaching the unifying power of sports amid talk of U.S. President Donald Trump attending an NBA Finals game.
0: There has been no announcement that President Donald Trump plans to attend an NBA Finals game at New York's Madison Square Garden next week. However, NBA Commissioner Adam Silver hinted at Trump's intentions Wednesday when he said sports remains something that unifies even in divided times. Silver, without saying Trump's name, responded to a question about unique people coming to Finals games in New York and how the league prepares for such events. The New York Post, citing anonymous sources, reported Wednesday that Garden officials have performed security walkthroughs in anticipation of a Trump visit. I'm Geffen Coolball.
3: Coming up, we'll have the latest business news and the dynamic Market Minute with Mike Apple. 95.7 News Time, 9:25.
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26: Good morning. Seeing a downturn for the tech sector this morning. We had records for 9 days in a row for the S&P and the NASDAQ. Saw a turn lower yesterday, and then Broadcom, after the close of trade last night, issued quarterly results that were stellar, but there was nothing that even propelled the share price further higher, so it's down significantly this morning, losing 12% in pre-market trade. CrowdStrike in the cybersecurity space down 10.5%. Arm Holdings down 6.3%. Micron down by 5.7%. It's all adding up to the NASDAQ futures dropping by just over 1% in pre-market trade. Interestingly, watching the Dow Jones futures trend higher. A little bit of a disconnect from the tech sector, but nevertheless, the Dow futures up right now by just under 200 points. IBM and Google have announced a partnership on cloud computing, and Walmart also announcing this morning that it's bringing its Walmart Plus delivery service to Canada. More on that coming up later this morning. Price for oil down $1.06 at $94.96 as Israel and Lebanon are now in a ceasefire. And that is a positive catalyst for the energy trade, potentially, with the price for oil sliding just a little bit. Gold is up $31 at $44.98 the ounce. The Toronto stock market's coming off a drop of 367 points in the Wednesday session, 34,801, drop of 1% on the day. The overseas markets this morning, Tokyo's Nikkei lost 930 points, 1.3%. The Canadian dollar at an 8-week low, 71.93. The loonie has been limping ahead of tomorrow's jobs report due from StatsCan, and Bitcoin at a fresh 2-month low, down $2,100, $62,700 at the Business Center. I'm Mike Apple.
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13: Good morning. It is Thursday, June 4th. I'm Shelley Summers. Right now in downtown Halifax, sunny and 12 degrees. Here's what's making news this morning. Nova Scotia's premier says he is committed to phasing out the rent cap in our province.
15: A new method of transportation on the Halifax Harbour launching today, billing itself as Halifax's first electric water taxi service.
13: Federal measures put in place to support the domestic steel and aluminum industry during the tariff headwinds. Those are being extended. And later.
16: That Canada is continuing to inform the public about the dangers of impaired driving. This as impaired driving numbers in Nova Scotia remain high.
17: The Knicks climbing out to the early series lead in the NBA Finals. The Blue Jays unable to solve anything against Atlanta. And we've got more ahead of Game 2 in the Stanley Cup Finals. Sports at 45.
26: NASDAQ futures taking a tumble on the earnings from Broadcom and CrowdStrike. Bitcoin continuing its springtime slump and the price for oil on the slide. Business at 56.
13: 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Time for Rogers 5G home internet traffic and weather together on the ones and with Halifax's most frequent traffic reports. Here's Gord Taylor.
4: Oh, there's a collision on the 102 inbound just near the ramp with the 103. That's exit 1, and it's quite slow as you make your way from the 103 onto the 102. Once you get past Dunbrack, it's moving well towards downtown. Both bridges are looking good, and all those delays on Barrington are pretty much eased off. It's now slow between Duffus and Devonshire. We have construction today on Woodlawn between Mount Edward and Valleyfield, on Spring Avenue between Mount Edward and Bell Vista Drive. Both those go to 4. 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Conditions in app. With the latest forecast, here's meteorologist Alistair Alders.
5: A mainly sunny day ahead of us. Any fog patches out there this morning dissipate. We'll have a southwest wind of 30 gusting to 50 and 23 the guaranteed high today. But move closer to the coast and it will be cooler. 19 in the city and 13 right along the water's edge. Then tonight a few clouds down to 10 degrees with a southwest wind of 20 to 40. And for Friday, it's a mix of sun and cloud, a light northerly wind developing with a high of 22. Today's guaranteed high, 23.
13: And right now in downtown Halifax, it is 12. At the airport, 15. Guaranteed high, 23. We'll have another check of traffic and weather together in less than 10 minutes. 95.7 News Time, 9:33. Well, Nova Scotia's premier says his government is committed to phasing out the rent cap. The current cap allows landlords to increase a tenant's rent by a maximum of 5% per year, and it's in place until the end of 2027. Premier Tim Houston telling 95.7 News Radio, the cap has led to newer tenants paying much higher prices than longtime renters, as landlords charge new tenants more to make up the difference.
18: This is definitely a case of whack-a-mole. You think you got something solved over here, the rental cap, maybe that solved and was necessary, but it popped something else up elsewhere, and we need to make sure that we normalize across that.
13: And speakers across community services committee meetings earlier this week said Nova Scotia's 5% rent cap is among the highest in the country, with most provinces capping increases at around 2 to 3% a year. Cape Breton police arresting two people in connection with a man killed in a stabbing incident. Officials say they were called to Frederick Street and Whitney Pier around 11:30 yesterday morning. They found a man with a stab wound. He was taken to hospital, where he later died. Police say they called off pursuit of a suspect vehicle for public safety, but were able to stop it around 1 in the afternoon. There were no details on charges. As well, an East Chester man arrested following an armed robbery and assault in the HRM. According to an RCMP release, Colby Daniel Scott Smith allegedly assaulted a woman at a restaurant on Herring Cove Road and later robbed a gas station on Highway 2 in Fall River. The incidents happened early Tuesday morning. Smith's vehicle was captured on video surveillance, and that allowed police to identify him, which also led to an arrest at a home in Truro. Smith was set to appear in Truro Provincial Court yesterday to face charges including robbery, assault, and failing to comply with a probation order. The victim of the Halifax assault was taken to hospital with non-life-threatening injuries. No one was injured during the robbery. There is a new option if you want to call a cab on the Halifax Harbor. 95.7's Mark Hodgins with the story.
15: This new method of cross-harbor transportation is known as Flightboat, billing itself as Halifax's first electric water taxi service. The company says all of its vessels are fully electric, providing people with a unique, eco-friendly way to travel on the water. In a media release, Flightboat says George's Island will be one of the most popular destinations, with round-trip fares from the Cable Wharf set at $24 for adults and $15 for children 12 and under. You'll also be able to do harbor tours and sunset cruises, private charters, and on-demand harbor transportation. Flightboat says it's also planning commuter routes with scheduled service between Halifax, Dartmouth, and the Northwest Arm. And in the future, it's going to look at potentially adding service to places like Fisherman's Cove or other waterfront communities. You can book Flightboat online. You can also stop by the Cable Wharf and look for its vessels on the Blue Line dock. I'm Mark Hodgins.
13: 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Well, federal measures put in place to support the domestic steel and aluminum industry through tariff headwinds are being extended. Finance Canada says a remission program that pays back certain firms for Canadian tariffs on steel and aluminum from the U.S. will be extended until the end of next June. Steel imports from countries outside the U.S. and Mexico will also continue to be hit with 50% tariffs above a certain quota for another year. Both programs were set to expire later this month. Well, to the Middle East, new action in the war in Iran causing more concern over the ceasefire process. We get more from ABC's Karen Waugh.
1: The ceasefire with Iran appears increasingly fragile. An Iranian drone slamming into Kuwait's airport Wednesday. One person was killed, dozens injured.
2: Is the ceasefire with Iran still on?
6: Well, you know, there's a reason for everything. And we hit them pretty hard the night before and actually last night.
13: Meantime, there was an important vote on U.S. Congress yesterday, the House voting to halt the U.S. military action against Iran. A handful of Republicans joining with Democrats, defying President Donald Trump, looking to end the months-long conflict. ABC Chief White House Correspondent Mary Bruce has more on that story.
7: 3 months into this war, Congress is sending the president a powerful message. For the first time, the House has voted to block Trump from continuing this war without congressional approval. Four Republicans joining Democrats to pass this. The move largely symbolic, but it's a striking rebuke of the commander-in-chief.
13: And that resolution does not stop the war with Iran. It will, however, move on to the Senate next. Back here at home in our country, Prime Minister Mark Carney expected to announce the federal government's strategy on artificial intelligence later today.
19: Carney is slated to tour an artificial intelligence institute in Toronto and meet with researchers as he unfurls the blueprint. The strategy comes as governments, businesses, and civil society all navigate the rapid development of machine learning and tools that can process information almost instantly with varying degrees of accuracy. Artificial intelligence Minister Evan Solomon said this week his government's new strategy will look to build trust in AI, empower workers, and help build Canada. The federal government has said new privacy and online safety laws will be an important element of building that trust. Karen Rebo, The Canadian Press.
13: Here in our region, the Green Party has nominated a candidate for the upcoming by-election in Cape Breton. The deadline for nominations in Shettycamp, Margaree's, Pleasant Bay was yesterday. The three major parties had already selected their candidates. The Greens then selected Nick Boisvert for the ballot. The new riding was created to recognize the area's Acadian heritage. Election Day is set for June 23rd. E-balloting for voters in the region starts today. Well, impaired driving remains a problem in Nova Scotia, and MAD Canada is continuing to raise awareness to discourage people from driving under the influence. We get more on that story from 95.7's Blake Priddle.
20: Impaired driving numbers are still high in the province, and the RCMP reportedly have had to deal with several cases of people driving under the influence last month. MAD Canada's Atlantic Director Anissa McLeod says there are safer alternatives.
21: With the summer months coming ahead, you know, there are different opportunities for us to consume drugs or alcohol. So we just need to plan ahead and ensure that we have a safe ride home, or that we're staying over, or that we call a ride share. We do something, because there are always other choices to be made and we need to make the right choices.
20: McLeod adds, we all have a responsibility to continue educating people on the dangers of impaired driving, because deaths and injuries connected to impaired driving are preventable. I'm Blake Priddle.
13: And Newfoundland and Labrador Premier Tony Wakeman is appealing for help from the federal government as a strike looms for workers on Marine Atlantic ferries. The Premier writing to Federal Transport Minister Stephen McKinnon yesterday asking him to maintain the essential service designation of the ferry that is between his province and Nova Scotia. Wakeham's letter says he recognizes workers' rights, but says he sees the ferry service as a lifeline because much of Newfoundland and Labrador's food and essential goods arrive by that ferry. Coming up in 60 seconds, traffic and weather together. And as well, Conservative MPs getting set to campaign this summer for Albertans to vote to stay in Canada. 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
10: 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What will happen next in Game 2?
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13: 95.7 News Time, 9:41. Time for Rogers 5G home internet traffic and weather together on the ones with Halifax's most frequent traffic reports. Here's Gord Taylor.
4: Oh, I have a collision on the 102 inbound just past the ramps for the 103. That's near exit 1, really backing up traffic heading towards Dunbrack. After that, traffic is moving well. Coming up today on the 107 near Spider Lake Road, there'll be short-term closures for blasting operations. That'll go from 9:30 to 11:30 this morning, then from 1 to 2 this afternoon. Amsterdam's Canal Culture and Historic Houses are on full display this summer. Fly nonstop from Halifax, up to 6 weekly flights. Book at WestJet.com. With your latest forecast, here's meteorologist Alistair Alders.
5: Well, any fog patches will dissipate this morning. Otherwise, a mainly sunny day, 23 degrees the guaranteed high, but we'll have a southwesterly wind of 30 gusting to 50, so in the city itself closer to 19 today, and then 13 right at the water's edge. We'll have a few clouds tonight with an overnight low of 10 degrees and a southwest wind of 20 to 40. The wind will become northerly on Friday, fairly light, with a mix of sun and cloud and 22 degrees, and Saturday's cooler, 14, with a mainly cloudy sky, some showers expected Saturday night. Today's guaranteed high, 23.
13: 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Well, Conservative MPs are getting ready to campaign this summer for Albertans to vote to stay in Canada. The referendum in October will ask people if they want to start a legal process to hold a binding referendum on separation. Edmonton Northwest MP Billy Morin says he's working with Indigenous leaders to encourage First Nations people to get out and vote.
22: I think this is moving beyond reconciliation now and going back to what treaty ultimately meant, which was working together. Albertans are not going anywhere. First Nations people are not going anywhere, regardless of what happens in this referendum, and we have to get down to the table together.
13: Last month, an Alberta judge ruled the province couldn't go ahead with a citizen-led secession referendum because the government failed to consult Indigenous people. The ruling also said leaving Canada would violate Treaties 7 and 8. Coming up after sports, a man convicted in the brutal slayings of his three young children in BC nearly 2 decades ago has been granted a conditional discharge. 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
13: Sunny and 12 degrees in downtown Halifax. Good morning. I'm Shelley Summers. Here are the stories making news this morning. Well, Nova Scotia's premier says his government is committed to phasing out the rent cap. Speakers at a community services committee meeting earlier this week said that Nova Scotia's 5% rent cap is among the highest in the country. As well, a new method of transportation on the Halifax Harbour launching today called Flight Boat. It's a new option billing itself as Halifax's first electric water taxi service. And coming up after sports, one person is dead in Iowa after a train hit a semi-truck where the tracks crossed the road on a busy state highway. 95.7 News Time, 9:45. 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
17: The Knicks and Spurs getting the party started in San Antonio last night with the NBA Finals tipping off from Texas, and Jalen Brunson didn't feel much different on the road than at MSG. The Knicks guard with 30 points despite an injury scare to lead New York to the 105-95 Game 1 win. Karl Anthony Towns with 18 and 12 rebounds, plus ex-Raptor OG Anunoby had 17. San Antonio's unicorn, though, doing whatever he could, 26 points and 12 boards himself. But Victor Wembanyama admitting post-game he was just plain bad but is not worried in the slightest. Game 2 is tomorrow. Not much going the way of the Blue Jays lately. After reaching 500 not too long ago, they've slipped to 29-33 after another flat outing against the Braves. Nathan Lucas going yard in Atlanta last night, but Mauricio Dubon and Ozzie Albies both cranked three-run shots as Toronto settles for the 7-3 loss, now on four straight losses. They're trying to avoid the sweep tonight at 8 o'clock. That's on Sportsnet 1. It's going to be Mason Fluharty up against Chris Sale. The Hurricanes looking to storm back on the Golden Knights tonight in the Stanley Cup Final as that picks back up from Carolina. Vegas with the early series lead in the best of seven. They'll face off at 9 on Sportsnet. French Open action in the final four for the women today as the semifinals begin. Marta Kostyuk and Mira Andreeva squaring off at 10. Diana Schneider and Maya Halinska to come later. And to PWHL, the protection lists out for phase one of the expansion process. Among the protected names, Montreal choosing to save Marie-Philippe Poulin, Toronto holding on to Renata Fast, Megan Keller not going anywhere in Boston, while Hillary Knight leads the list of available players. From the Sports Center, I'm Virgesh Dave.
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13: You're listening to 95.7 News Radio. Well, a man convicted in the brutal slayings of his three young children in BC nearly two decades ago has been granted a conditional discharge.
26: Alan Schoenborn was found not criminally responsible in 2010 for the stabbing and smothering of his three children at their home in Merritt, BC in 2008. The BC Review Board now says his discharge comes with several conditions. They include attending a psychiatric clinic for treatment, keeping the peace, and not possessing or using drugs or alcohol. He must also return to the Forensic Psychiatric Hospital in Coquitlam, BC, if his mental state is called into question. The board says it will give reasons for its decision in due course. Aaron Sousa, The Canadian Press.
13: To the U.S., where one person is dead in eastern Iowa, where a train hit a semi-truck, where the tracks crossed the road on a busy state highway. Poweshiek County Sheriff Matt Mashman says one person in the semi was killed, another taken to hospital with serious injuries. 17 train cars and two power engines derailed and caused significant damage to the road. Sheriff Mashman saying the site will likely remain closed for several days.
1: Iowa Interstate Railroad, it was their train that was involved. They've got plans. They're going to have probably crews here tonight yet to start working on that. With some pictures that we took from the scene, we can see that the railroad tracks themselves are pretty messed up. So it's going to take them some time to get this cleaned up and fixed and get everything out of the area.
13: And the sheriff also saying the identity of the victim was not being released at this time. Coming up in 60 seconds, traffic and weather together on the ones, and a suspect arrested for trespassing at the home of singer Chris Brown. 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
13: 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Time for Rogers 5G home internet traffic and weather together on the ones. Now with Halifax's most frequent traffic reports, here's Gord Taylor.
4: We have a collision on the 102 inbound just past the ramps for the 103 as traffic heavily backed up towards Dunbrack. After that, things are moving well as you make your way towards downtown. Keep an eye out for some delays getting to the intersection on Roby with Quinpool, Bell Road, and Cogswell. Also, watch out for construction today in Agricola between Almond and Charles Streets. Get 20 times the points Friday and Saturday at Shoppers Drug Mart. Open your PC up to map. 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Conditions in app. With your latest forecast, here's meteorologist Alistair Alders.
5: A mainly sunny day with a breezy southwesterly wind of 30 gusting to 50, 23 degrees the guaranteed high, except 19 in the city and 13 along the coast. The southwest wind will gust 20 to 40 tonight with a few clouds, down to 10 degrees. On Friday, a mix of sun and cloud with a light southwest and northerly wind, the high 22. And then for the weekend, mainly cloudy on Saturday with a high of 14. Most of the day looking dry, but showers move in Saturday night. Sunday cloudy with showers and a high of 16. And Monday, a mix of sun and cloud with a high of 16. Today's guaranteed high, though, 23.
13: And right now in downtown Halifax, it is 12. At the airport, 15. Guaranteed high, 23. 95.7 News Radio has traffic and weather together every 10 minutes on the ones in both the morning and the afternoon at 1:11, 21, 31, 41, and 51 minutes past the hour. Recapping our lead story, the premier saying his government is committed to phasing out the rent cap in our province. The current cap allows landlords to increase a tenant's rent by a maximum of 5% a year, and it's in place until the end of 2027. Speakers at a community services committee meeting this week saying that rent cap is among the highest in the country. We'll have the latest on this as well as other top stories coming up at 10:30. 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
13: Well, a woman was arrested allegedly trespassing at the Los Angeles home of singer Chris Brown. We get more on the story from ABC's Alex Stone in L.A.
19: Chris Brown has a history of people trying to get onto his property in the Tarzana area of L.A. Just last month, a man allegedly tried to get on his property multiple times. Now the LAPD tells ABC News on Tuesday night they got a trespassing call at Brown's home. A woman allegedly climbed over a gate. Nobody was at home at the time. The LAPD arrived within a few minutes and she was arrested for trespassing. Jail records show the woman was booked and released on her own recognizance. Alex Stone, ABC News, Los Angeles.
13: Looks like it's the end of a NASA mission. More on that story from Ed Donahue.
21: NASA declared its Mars Maven spacecraft dead. Maven was launched in 2013 to study the red planet's atmosphere. A year later.
27: Congratulations. Maven is now in Mars orbit.
28: Fantastic.
21: Maven mysteriously fell silent in early December after passing behind Mars. Data indicated it went into a fast spin, which disrupted its orbit and drained the onboard batteries. NASA has confirmed the mission is over. Officials say four other spacecraft around Mars, two U.S. and two European satellites, will pick up the slack. MAVEN is expected to remain in orbit for another 50 to 100 years before crashing into Mars. I'm Ed Donahue.
13: Well, some of Canada's largest environmental groups were on Parliament Hill yesterday urging the Liberal government to reverse course on what they're calling rollbacks of environmental policy. Ottawa released two discussion papers last month, which proposed approving projects before they've been reviewed, while exempting certain projects from laws meant to protect species at risk. EcoJustice Executive Director Kimberly Sheeran says this risks skirting environmental laws meant to protect wildlife, particularly at-risk species.
0: And most alarmingly, they are proposing to put the extinction of endangered species, like the southern resident killer whale, on the table for political convenience. There is no coming back from extinction. Once a species is gone, it is gone forever.
13: And Green Party leader Elizabeth May telling reporters on Parliament Hill, she wrote to Government House Leader Stephen McKinnon and Intergovernmental Affairs Minister Dominic LeBlanc to ask that MPs receive a technical briefing on those discussion papers. Business is next. 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

0: time for the Dynamic Market Minute. Here's Mike Eppel.
1: Part of morning seeing a downturn for tech heavyweights this morning in pre-market action after companies that were priced for perfection ahead of their earnings updates failed to exceed estimates, and investors are taking some cash off the table. At the top of the list is Broadcom, an AI chip company, seeing its stock price tumble 15% in pre-market trading activity. CrowdStrike in the cybersecurity sector is down 10% in pre-market action. And anything tied right now to cryptocurrencies seeing a sell-off as well, with Bitcoin on its longest losing streak since August and trading at $62,000 U.S. this morning, down $2,600 over 24 hours of trade. At $62,000 is less than half of the peak for Bitcoin, which was last October at $126,000 U.S. Also seeing shares of Qualcomm drop 5.2% in pre-market trading, Intuitive Machines down 1.25%, shares of Hewlett-Packard down 5%, and Strategy Inc. down 2.5%. Now, interestingly, the Dow futures are higher by 200 points, with IBM and Walmart a couple of early standouts to the upside. The price for oil this morning is down $2.59, 2.7%. It's trading at $93.43. This following Israel and Lebanon announcing a ceasefire, even as some clashes are persisting in the Middle East. But the price for oil cooling off a little bit, at least this morning. Gold is up $50 at $45.16. The Canadian dollar at 71.98, testing an 8-week low. That's ahead of tomorrow's update on the Canadian labor market stats for the month of May. At the Business Center, I'm Mike Eppel.
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0: 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I'm Shelley Summers. 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
7: $180 million. That's the price tag being floated for a new police headquarters to house Halifax Regional Police. The police service has grown to a point that its current spot on Gottingen Street is bursting at the seams. Headquarters was built in 1975. It's over 50 years old, and I can imagine the wear and tear on that piece of infrastructure has begun to show its age, to say the least. An out-of-province firm has been tapped to look into where the new building should go. The Board of Police Commissioners heard yesterday that the current site is under consideration, along with areas in Burnside and in the Cowie Hill area. Police Chief Don McLean telling CTV News yesterday, the quote is, "The simple reality is, for the sake of public safety and the people that work there and the people we serve, a new headquarters is not a nicety, it's a necessity." Councillor Tony Mancini, who sits on the Board of Police Commissioners, was fairly frank in his thoughts about the cost. Mancini says that there is only so much money in the bank account. Police need a place to work, no doubt about that. They need a headquarters, and a building that is too small and over 50 years old isn't the likely best case scenario. But $180 million? Erecting a building isn't a cheap option. And if this plan goes forward and the Forum project comes to fruition, that's almost $400 million spent on two projects. Councillor Mancini said that work has to be done to lower the cost on this.

its new headquarters. Truer words cannot be said. Even in good times, we can't afford a bill like that. And given the state of the city's budget, these days are anything but good. I'm Dan Allstrand. That's just my opinion.

0: Hello, everybody, and welcome to the Friday Eve edition of Nova Scotia Today. I'm Dan Ahlstrand. Hope you're having a fantastic day. It is a beautiful day outside. Sunshine in the forecast. It is breezy out there, though. We're looking at some gusty winds, I think up to 50 kilometers an hour today. So it's going to feel a little bit cooler than the guaranteed high of 23 degrees today. That being said, it looks like we're in for a couple of nice days. Just a few clouds. I think 22 will be the high tomorrow. And then on Saturday, more clouds, but a little bit cooler at 14 degrees. Of course, don't forget, Alistair Alders, our meteorologist, will be joining us on Friday in hour number 3 to bring us the weekend forecast, as we know that things can change, right, very quickly when it comes to the forecast. What's going on in the news? If you were listening to our program yesterday, and many of you were, you listened to our hour-long conversation with Premier Tim Houston. Lots of great questions from you all out there, and I do appreciate that. Outside of the long-term care strike, which of course dominated the discussion, and very rightly so, it should. Outside of that discussion, we broached the rent cap, and that has been something that's been kind of in the news cycle as of the last couple of days, right? There was a committee of the province that heard from different organizations, different groups, different advocacy groups, from the landlords as well, who were talking about this rent cap. The premier called it whack-a-mole yesterday. Not the descriptor I would have called it, but it kind of makes sense the way that he described it, right? He said that, you know, you address one problem, which was astronomically high rents and soaring rents, triple-digit increases when it came to year-over-year rents after the pandemic began, and they needed to do something to so people just didn't get turfed out of their homes. But if you've been listening to the landlords all along, that's handcuffed them, and now they're in a state where they have to increase rents when people leave because they can't afford, at least they say they can't afford, to do repairs and those kind of things. The premier yesterday, I think for the first time that I've heard it, said that the rent cap, which is set to expire, the current set is set to expire at the end of 2027. And we really didn't know what and how that was going to look. The premier yesterday alluded to the fact that they were looking at it and it's a priority to get out of it. But he also said they're going to phase it out. Which to me means that, you know, after 2027, and maybe I'm reading into the tea leaves too much, but after 2027, then we're going to see a reduction in that rent cap. Or an increase in the rent cap, I guess, is the proper way to do that. Until it's gone, right? So it'd be interesting to see how that reduction happens and how much that's going to cost. Those that are in particularly long-term tenants, right? Those that have moved in recently are not essentially impacted by this as much as somebody who's been in an apartment for several years and has lower than market value rent because of this cap. It'll be an interesting discussion to see once we move forward on that. Game 2 of the Stanley Cup Final goes tonight. The Carolina Hurricanes looking to right the ship after losing Game 1 to the Las Vegas Golden Knights. It's in Raleigh, and it was a back-and-forth contest on Game 1. We'll see what happens tonight. I know many people are engaged in that, and just by gauging by the comments and emails that I've seen, it kind of feels like that our listeners are split on what is happening with regards to that series, right? There's no Canadian team, which of course is where people tend to put their loyalties once their team is out. I don't think we have a big fan base in Atlantic Canada for the Carolina Hurricanes or the Vegas Golden Knights, although there are some, but I don't think that's as strong a fan base as, say, a Canadian franchise or one of the original six or something along those lines. So we'll have to keep an eye on what's going on with that. The federal government, Prime Minister Mark Carney, is going to take the wraps off of the Canadian government's artificial intelligence strategy today. We created a ministry to look after AI. Evan Solomon is the minister responsible for that. Started to address some of the questions that are being asked of the Prime Minister yesterday with regards to the economy. The conservatives, and rightly so, have been asking a lot of pointed questions at Mark Carney and his plans for the economy here in Canada, right? We're in a technical recession. I hate that word technical. Either you are or you're not. And by definition, we are. So let's just say that. And he is starting to answer questions. He kind of linked it yesterday to changes in immigration, which was an interesting tact. I wonder if some of these grandiose plans that the Prime Minister's been talking about, and we discussed this yesterday, with the those infrastructure projects and the things that went west and the pipelines and the spending on the military, which people here are keeping a very close eye on. There's a lot of talk, but not a lot of action. And we saw a percentage drop in GDP in the last quarter of last year. A slim drop, but still a drop. I think it was 0.1% in the first quarter of this year. And the Prime Minister really hasn't answered questions on that. Pierre Poilievre and the Conservatives asking for an emergency debate on the economy, saying that we, as Canada, are the only G7 country. I think he extended it to the G20 yesterday, but for sure the G7, who are in a recession. So tough economic times and troubling waters, I'll say, for the government of the day, and that under Mark Carney. A couple of days ago, the NDP said they were going to put forward a motion. It took the NDP to stand up and start the wheels in motion in Ottawa on floor crossings, right? This has been a hot topic of discussion as of late. We've seen floor crossing at the federal level. We saw Mark Carney get a whole bunch of conservative MPs and a member of the NDP caucus to switch teams and join the Liberals midstream in this session of Parliament, which, of course, tilted the balance of power. And that, of course, was a good thing for Mark Carney, there's no doubt. But the NDP is now going to put forward a bill, and I will caution that when it comes to third parties and private members' bills at the House of Commons level, the chances of success of these things happening are very slim. But Don Davies, who's in the House, Avi Lewis, who's the leader, say that this needs to stop, this practice needs to stop, and they need to put legislation forward that would prevent MPs from switching parties midstream without going back to face the electorate, something that we've discussed here several times on the program. We're going to bring our friend and political science professor Laurie Turnbull into the show later today. We're going to discuss that, and we're also going to discuss the communications. I think a communications failure when it comes to Mark Carney and this latest economic news that our country is in recession. There's a lot of factors, there's no doubt. By the end of the day, it is what it is. The numbers just don't lie, and this is under his watch. We can't blame this on holdover from Justin Trudeau. We've had an election since, right? And this is on his watch. And I think that he's been less than brilliant when it comes to communicating what's going on, given his economic background, his Bank of England and Canada governorship, and his business acumen. It makes me wonder if maybe this whole thing caught him off guard as well, and what does this mean moving forward? Again, not a good look for the Carney-led government, at least at this point. What else have we got going on in the show today? We're going to have a conversation with Paul Bennett. We started this yesterday about that letter and this new plan that the Minister of Education in Nova Scotia has rolled out, and what this means for students, what classrooms are going to look like when they go back to school. I know they're still there, but when they get to their summer vacation and go back to school in the fall, what's this rollout going to look like? There's a brand new inductee class into the Nova Scotia Sports Hall of Fame, a conversation with the president and CEO over there at Sport Nova Scotia. That is Bruce Rainey at the Hall of Fame, and he'll be joining us as part of the show today as well. We're going to take a break, and then we're going to run up the telephone bill today because the mayor of Halifax, mayor of HRM, Andy Fillmore, is on the road. He is at the 2026 Federation of Canadian Municipalities annual conference. The big city mayor's conference is happening there as well. We're going to connect up with Mayor Fillmore, get some insight on what's happening there. And maybe we'll ask him about that $180 million price tag for a new police station. You're listening to Nova Scotia Today. I'm Dan Allstrand. So glad you're with us. We'll see you in a few minutes.
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0: He's on the road. He's with a bunch of big city mayors out there in Alberta. He's up early this morning to join us on the line. I'm very pleased to welcome back to the show the mayor of HRM, and that is Andy Fillmore. Andy, how are you?
1: I'm doing great, Dan, and good morning to you.
0: Tell me a little bit about this big mayor's conference. Why is it important that the mayor of HRM attends this?
1: Yeah, so look, Halifax is facing some important opportunities and challenges, aren't we? Like affordability, like building enough homes, like moving our people around on transit and solving congestion, and we're not alone. So the Big City Mayors Caucus brings together, it's about the 22 mayors of the largest cities, beginning at the top with Toronto and moving on down. And by the time you get to the 22nd city, you're talking about cities with populations around 100,000 people. So we're up near the top of that list. And so we get a chance to share our challenges and learn from each other about what is working and what's not. And there is a very professional staff that holds together the Federation of Canadian Municipalities, who is the host organization of this Big City Mayors Caucus. And they are constantly doing research on best practices and solutions and sharing those with us. So this is an important way to air Halifax's challenges and learn how to solve them better.
0: Have you learned anything there yet, Mayor Fillmore? Have you got any secret squirrel stuff that you can share with us?
1: There are no secrets, of course, but I've been in Alberta for the last 3 or 4 days. I've met with the mayors of Calgary and Edmonton. I've met with their senior planning and economic development staff. I've done significant touring of some of their success stories around transit, around conversion of office buildings into residential, something that's very interesting and topical for Halifax. And I've also been learning about some alternative funding models to help us build infrastructure and housing in a way that's more affordable to taxpayers. So all of those things are directly applicable to Halifax, and looking forward to having conversations with our staff and our council when we get home.
0: Mayor Fillmore, when we're talking about conversion of office space, that's obviously a hot topic around here, given the housing crisis that we're in. Is that a solution to some of the problems here?
1: It is. We have some underutilized office space. There's a significant amount of vacant office space in our urban core, both downtown Halifax and downtown Dartmouth. You know, we've seen some very good examples of that. There was a conversion done on Bedford Row in Sackville Street by a group called Sidewalk RE, and they've converted an older office building, a Class C office building, into apartments that are actually reasonably affordable. They're not capital A affordable, but because the building that already exists is always cheaper than the one you build new, there is a price advantage there. And Dan, if we think about buildings like, you know, I don't want to put any building owners on the spot, but if we think about buildings like the Bank of Montreal building on George Street, the Royal Bank building on George Street, right in our downtown core, close to the waterfront, close to all those amenities, those are candidates for conversion.
0: Mayor Fillmore, we're speaking of buildings, and the Board of Police Commissioners met yesterday and got an update on the ongoing search for a new police headquarters for Halifax Regional Police. That price tag has been pegged at $180 million. Can we afford a building like that for our police force?
1: It's just incredible how expensive everything is getting. And, you know, I think we need to stay open-minded to how we can bring that cost down, whether it is the fact that we proceed with one large centralized headquarters or whether we take an approach that sort of decentralizes and builds different uses in different places at a smaller and perhaps more affordable scale. I'm open to all ideas. I'm not predetermining the outcome of this analysis that's underway right now, but clearly $180 million is a lot to ask, and of taxpayers, we would absolutely have to look into some financing models that lower the cost to Halifax taxpayers, whether that's the participation of other orders of government, or whether that's even a private sector partner in some way. So I'm interested in looking around to see what other cities in North America or elsewhere have done to bring the cost down of a major public facility like a police station by bringing on site external partners.
0: Mayor Fillmore, it would be tough. It's tough for me as a taxpayer here in HRM, and I would imagine some of our listeners are saying the same thing. If we're looking at $180 million for a police station and $180 million to rebuild the forum and the books, the financial situation that HRM is in, and have we been told through this budgeting process?
1: Yeah, well, I've been consistent in my message to residents and to our council from the moment of my election that we need to rein in spending on things that are outside of our mandate or at the margins of our mandate, and focus the tax dollars that we're collecting on delivering the core services that the municipal residents expect. And that includes public safety, police protection, fire protection. It includes core services like transit. So we really need to continue the exercise, and I would say turn up the volume on the exercise of eliminating things that are outside of mandate and focusing those dollars, those hard-earned dollars that we collect on behalf of residents, into those services and core services, and policing is part of that.
0: Mayor Fillmore, last week on the open hour on Friday was the third anniversary of the wildfires in Tantallon. We took several calls from people on Friday, then again on Monday during Councillors on the Hot Seat, who are living in the Pockwalk Road area and are concerned that we're going down the same road when it comes to emergency egress and having one way in and one way out of developments. How does a development like the scale of the one that's being built right now on Pockwalk manage to get moving forward with very little information to residents on plans for a way out if there's an emergency?
1: Well, off the top, we need to listen to residents and their concerns and take those very seriously. That's one of the reasons why we have such robust public participation around things like the regional plan and now the suburban plan. There's no question that egress is top of mind for residents, and it's top of mind for our planning department as well as for our fire departments. And, you know, one of the things that I'll raise that residents will have to sort of face and get used to the idea of is, you know, we all understand that it can be very attractive to live on a cul-de-sac, and the quietness that can happen there, the ball hockey it's safe. You get accustomed to a quiet, safe environment there without a lot of through traffic. Well, that very quietness is what we're talking about. That's the dead end, the one way out. That's the challenge that we have in these communities that are adjacent to woods and forests the way they are. I think we need to be updating our subdivision plans through our suburban plan work so that those cul-de-sacs in future are interconnected, so there is always a second way out. And if we look at the site plans for many of these subdivisions, we see that actually there is a little right-of-way possible at the end of that cul-de-sac, the end of that lollipop turnaround, where there's often a pathway that connects to an adjacent park or an adjacent neighborhood. And there was some forethought in those things, and those things can be turned into rights of way for an emergency egress road, even if that road is only used in times of emergency. So there are creative solutions here, and that's the work we're undertaking now.
0: The premier was on the air with us for an hour yesterday, Mayor, and we talked about a lot of things, obviously. But one of the things that came up was the rent controls that the province have in Halifax and in Nova Scotia, set at 5%. The premier said his government's committed to phasing those rent controls out, which could create an affordability problem, and that will likely land right in the lap of council. Your thoughts on this rent control plan and phasing it out after 27?
1: Yeah, this is a topic area that is fraught, you know, with emotion and with many opinions. And we have to be careful that neither advocacy group, the side in favor of rent caps, nor the side in favor of abolishing them, are basing their positions on emotion or on perception or on, you know, what somebody might have read online or what their neighbor said to them. We really need to be focusing our positions and our actions in fact and data. And so I'm interested in learning what the impact of the rent caps has been on, for example, small landlords, mom and pops, the retired couple who are renting a basement out or an attic out to supplement their retirement income, who, when they lose control of that cost, then they're people are choosing to close up shop and not be a landlord anymore. So we have to be cognizant that the rent cap does have a negative impact on it has the impact of reducing the number of affordable rentals in the community, which is what we would call a perverse outcome. It's not what we would expect. And on the other hand, we have to be careful that there's not gouging, because, you know, we don't want to paint with a broad brush, but there are landlords in HRM, as everywhere, that are capitalizing on this moment of a tough market in rental and taking advantage of that. So the premier and his team have a tough job to balance all of that, but I trust that they will make their decisions based in data.
0: Mayor Andy Fillmore joining us from the Federation of Canadian Municipalities Conference, the Big City Mayor's Caucus as well. The news from there is that HRM is going to host that conference next year.
1: We're very excited. So HRM hosted the Federation of Canadian Municipalities back in 2018. And by all accounts, when I'm up here talking to councillors and municipal staff and other mayors, people remember it fondly. They have very high expectations of a repeat of a wonderful visitor experience. You know, Dan, there are 2,900 delegates at this conference in Edmonton. Halifax is a much bigger draw. I think that next year we'll be bringing, I'm going to estimate, over 3,000 people into our city. Can you imagine the economic impact, the impact on downtown? We'll be showing our city to the rest of the country, and it's going to be great for the local economy and a moment of pride for all of us. So we're up here learning how to be the best host we can be by learning the good and the bad of what's happening up here. So far, it's all good. So we're having a great time.
0: Donairs all around.
1: Donairs all around. Well, I don't know if we can afford lobsters all around for 3,000 people, but we could probably swing a donair, Dan.
0: Fair enough. Mayor Fillmore, I know it's early in Alberta. Appreciate you joining us today.
1: Pleasure. Thanks for having me on, and we'll talk soon.
0: That is Mayor Andy Fillmore, the mayor of HRM in Edmonton at the Federation of Canadian Municipalities Annual Conference, and the Big City Mayor Caucus taking part as well there. Talked about it during the beginning of the show. The NDP has come forward with a bill that they say will prevent MPs from crossing the floor. A conversation with political science professor from Dalhousie University, Lori Turnbull, after the break.
2: 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We'll be back in a moment.
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9: It's Wednesday, June 5th. Good morning. I'm Shelley Summers. In downtown Halifax, lots of sunshine, 17 degrees. The 95.7 News top story. Well, Nova Scotia Health announcing today that doctor recruitment is up 10% in comparison with last year. The authority says the province welcomed 278 new doctors to Nova Scotia in the last fiscal year. Premier Tim Houston saying in a release, more doctors than ever are choosing our province, and says it's a clear indication that efforts to showcase Nova Scotia as an attractive place to live, work, and raise a family are working. Of the 278 new doctors, 111 are family doctors, representing a nearly 25% increase over last year. 167 are specialists, including 12 who started work at the IWK Health Center. Voters in the Sheddy Camp Margaree's Pleasant Bay begin today to cast their ballots in the current by-election on a secure tablet using Elections Nova Scotia e-ballot system. The safe e-ballot system allows voters to select the candidate of their choice on a secure tablet. Elections Nova Scotia saying in a release, e-balloting allows fast and secure counting of early votes when the polls close on election night. And on election day, June 26, voting in Sheddy Camp Margaree's Pleasant Bay will be done using traditional paper ballots. Prime Minister Mark Carney expected to announce the federal government's strategy on artificial intelligence today.
10: Carney is slated to tour an artificial intelligence institute in Toronto and meet with researchers as he unfurls the blueprint. The strategy comes as governments, businesses, and civil society all navigate the rapid development of machine learning and tools that can process information almost instantly with varying degrees of accuracy. Artificial Intelligence Minister Evan Solomon said this week his government's new strategy will look to build trust in AI, empower workers, and help build Canada. The federal government has said new privacy and online safety laws will be an important element of building that trust. Karen Rebo, the Canadian Press.
9: Well, hundreds of New Brunswick farmers yesterday protested the provincial government's decision to privatize veterinary services for large animals. Holding signs, ringing cowbells, and playing music in front of the Fredericton legislature, farmers called for the Liberals to reverse those cuts. Premier Susan Holt's government saying the decision will save that province $4 million annually. Meantime, the Ontario government says it's going to be showing flexibility regarding work arrangements for public service employees in Toronto during the FIFA World Cup. That province's finance minister says there will be accommodations during the international soccer tourney, which lands in Toronto next week, although he did not specify just what that flexibility would look like. The Treasury Board president saying that public service employees may be allowed to work remotely during daytime matches in Toronto, scheduled for June 12th and the 26th. And to the U.S., where a museum in Georgia's oldest city has welcomed a truckload of treasures from the earliest period of U.S. history, 17 cannons that experts think sank to the bottom of the Savannah River during the American Revolution. They will be on display at the Savannah History Museum in time for the 4th of July celebration of America's 250th birthday. Andrea Farmer is an archaeologist with the U.S. Army Corps of Engineers.
11: They look brand new. They look like they would have in the 1700s. They put a coating of paint and wax on them, so they could pretty much be fired if someone wanted to.
9: The artifacts were discovered in 2021 when a dredge scooping sediment from the riverbed as part of an Army Corps project to deepen Savannah's shipping channel pulled them up. 95.7 News Time, 10:33. Right now in downtown Halifax, sunny, 17 degrees. I'm Shelley Summers. For more news, follow us on X or at halifax.citynews.ca.
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0: everybody. Welcome back. Just a great Thursday out there, right? The sun's shining. It's summer. And, well, politicians are politicianing. Can we say that? Is that a word even? As we watch the goings-on in Ottawa, and there has been, as I mentioned earlier, lots of discussion on this show about not necessarily the last couple of weeks, but this last 6 months of the changes that have happened within the House of Commons with Conservative MPs, with an NDP MP switching teams and heading over to the Liberal caucus, giving Mark Carney and his crew a majority government. And a lot of people not happy with that, including, I think, members of the NDP caucus, because we heard earlier this week that they plan to bring forth legislation that would prevent that from happening, something that has been part of the Westminster system since probably its inception. And of course, when we talk politics in Ottawa, we go to the expert, and that is Laurie Turnbull from Dalhousie. Laurie, how are you?
1: Good. How are you?
0: This is an interesting bill. Is this just lip service because they know that it has very little chance of it actually happening?
1: It really has very little chance of happening, right? Like, not only because the government wouldn't want it, and also because it's a private member's bill, and that actually, like, it's part of a lottery. Like, you have to basically win the lottery as an MP. Everybody's name is thrown into a hat who wants to put up a private member's bill, because they don't have time to do one from everybody who wants to. So Don Davies is pretty, I don't remember what number, but like, he is not at the top of the list anyway. So this isn't something that they think is going to pass. This is something that they're doing because they want to put a line in the sand. They want to take issue with the way that things have been going with respect to floor crossing. Now, this is not the first time the NDP has done this. I can remember talking to Peter Stauffer about this years ago, mm-hmm. that he had a similar piece of legislation that would require people to resign or run in a by-election if they wanted to switch sides.
0: Laurie, it's interesting when there's a mechanism of government that that people push back on, or some people push back on, and want change. And the way that happens is if the government wants to change it, but they're usually the beneficiary of this thing. And that's why something like banning floor crossing would be very unlikely to happen.
1: Well, that's it. I mean, sometimes people leave the government to go sit somewhere else, but not usually. Like, I mean, now we're in this weird situation where there's a whole bunch of floor crossings at once, and it seems like Carney is attracting people mostly from the Conservatives, but he got one NDP too. And I think because the floor crossings have moved the government from minority to a majority position, there's increased attention on it this time. But again, like, those who hate this a lot, and they have long said this is not right? Like, you shouldn't be able to decide you're going to switch parties because you know full well that the people who voted for you, not just because they thought you were a nice person, they voted for you because they voted for the leader and the party that you're affiliated with. And so isn't it a total betrayal of the voters for someone to decide then they're going to switch sides? But yeah, as you say, like, why would a government support this when they're probably going to benefit from it?
0: It's like the ongoing debate over the way that we elect governments, right? The first past the post versus proportional representation. Governments kick it around. Justin Trudeau talked about changing the way that we vote until he got into power and realized that's how he got into power. And that just kind of died even before the order paper.
1: Oh, yeah. He never saw the order paper. I mean, it's true. Like, it's the politicians write the rules for themselves. And so asking them to change things around floor crossings, around the electoral system, even around things like campaign finance, which is a weird kind of example, because if you look back in 2003, 2004, the last thing that Jean Chrétien did before he left politics was to severely restrict and cut off the flow of money to politics. And so the parties used to get these big donations from banks. They were unlimited. Banks and corporations and trade unions and all this stuff, like, there was unlimited caps on what these organizations could give to political parties. And on his way out, he reduced it to $1,000 a year. And then Stephen Harper eliminated it altogether. But, I mean, you look at why the heck a politician would do that. Some people will say it was him, kicking Paul Martin in the shins on his way out. And Harper probably because the conservatives do so much better by small donations and the liberals tend to do better by the corporate donations. And so you don't have to scratch the surface too much to see that there's usually an incentive here that is not far away from the party's overall interests.
0: Lori, why is it, and we've been watching, obviously, the goings-on across the pond in the UK, who have similar system to, well, our system is based on theirs. We see different methods there, where we see members of the caucus and the cabinet resign, and they don't cross the floor, but they show their displeasure by just kind of sitting in the wings. Why doesn't that happen here?
1: I think two main reasons. One thing is it's just culturally. Our system has been so rigid on party discipline. And so there's only a very small range of motion an MP has to express displeasure with what the party is doing and yet still expect to sit in the party. And so it's like, if you don't like it, then you end up crossing the floor. Where you sit, you know, what party, that determines everything. How you vote on everything, even matters that aren't binding. Like the party expects to control the members so much. That's why I don't like this legislation, is because to me it just does more to empower parties, not MPs and not the voters. But anyway, that's a whole other story. I think the other thing in the UK is there's so many of them. Like, right. There are so many MPs, realistically, trying to keep control over all these people as a party leader and have any realistic sense that they might ever be in cabinet, for example, right? Like, you can't really dangle that carrot in front of like 300 or 400 people, right? And so people end up just kind of, they know their MPs, they know they'll probably never see the inside of the cabinet room, and so they make their peace with that. And then they end up having a bit more freedom when it comes to how they express themselves as an MP.
0: Very quickly, Lori, before we run out of time, the Prime Minister, Mark Carney, taking a lot of heat this week from Pierre Poilievre and the Conservatives and others about the economy and this technical recession that we're in now after two quarters of reduction in GDP. The Prime Minister being criticized for the way that he's been communicating this. Is this a fumble? Is he making a mistake here?
1: Well, I mean, I think the conversation about technical recession is not going to resonate with the public a whole lot because, you know, talking about that as though it's a technicality, what really matters is the affordability crisis that people are in. And I think that's actually where the Prime Minister hasn't been terribly successful and effective in his way of talking about that and dealing with that. If people are feeling the strain, if people are thinking like, you know, I'm working my butt off and my money's not going far enough and I'm late with my car payment and I'm doing this and that, then that's the reality of it. Now, those payments for those who are eligible through the GST rebate, like the bigger payment is going to go out this week. And so maybe that will go some distance to helping the Liberals look like they're managing the affordability crisis too. But I think that's more where the communications issue is.
0: Pierre Poilievre and the Conservatives smelling blood in the water on this one and have been attacking pretty hard on the economy and asking for emergency debates. Can Mr. Poilievre turn this into gains in the polls?
1: I don't know about that, to be honest. I mean, I don't, like, you can see some movement in the polls where the Conservatives and the Liberals, the gap between the two parties is narrowing. Like, it's, I think Nanos had it down to 9 points earlier this week. But the gap between Poilievre and Carney is still huge. And so even if people feel like the Prime Minister, you know, things are not going as well as we hoped and we don't see as many solutions as we hoped, that doesn't necessarily mean people are going to ditch Carney in favor of Poilievre, because people are still blaming everything on Trump to some extent. So it could be a while before Carney actually sees any major drop in popularity for any of this stuff.
0: 51st state came back to the surface this week.
1: Oh, God. Yeah. Yeah. Perfect.
0: That was my exact response, Lori. Funny enough, that's exactly what I said. Was, oh, again, really?
1: Yeah. I mean, what a pain, honestly. Yeah. And I know Lawrence Martin had an article in the Globe where he's saying we should be hitting back on the 51st state talk. I disagree. I really respect him and his writing, but I disagree on that, because I think it's a distraction. It's a way for, like, if we actually go down the road of entertaining that, even whether he means it as a joke or whether he means it for real, it brings, like, it sucks the air out of the room for any other part of the negotiations, and we need to be focused on the concrete pieces around tariffs and the rest of CUSMA right now.
0: Lori, appreciate your time.
1: You got it. Thanks
0: that
1: for having
0: is
1: me.
0: Lori Turnbull, political scientist from Dalhousie University. Non-increase in budget has resulted in 5 library branches in the Annapolis Valley being forced to close their doors, a loss for those communities. A conversation with the chief executive officer of the Annapolis Valley Regional Library in Nova Scotia right after the break.
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0: This is Nova Scotia Today. I'm Dan Allstrand, and it was bad news for five communities in the Annapolis Valley this week when word started to filter out that because of a lack of the appropriate funding, that five libraries would be closing their doors by the end of this month. And that, of course, as I said earlier in the show, isn't just a place for the books to live. Those are community hubs. Those are places for people to gather and to take part in their community. And I think that loss is going to be felt very strongly in the community. He's very pleased to welcome back to the show today to tell us a little bit more about this is the Chief Executive Officer of the Annapolis Valley Regional Library, and that is Julia Merritt. Julia, how are you?
1: Well, probably about as you would expect, Dan.
0: I can Thank imagine. You. Tough couple of days for you and your folks at within the library system.
1: Yes, very much so.
0: So maybe we can set the table here a little bit. Your funding wasn't cut, but you don't get enough funding now from the province to make a go of this, right? Am I correct?
1: That's correct. AVRL has only received a 10% increase to its sustainable funding since 2009.
0: Holy smokes.
1: So we are really struggling, and we have struggled for a long time, decades now, with inflation and rising operational increases. So we have done our best to mitigate those costs over time, and we have cut a lot of things before we got to this point. We have already reduced the staff by 25% in the last 10 years. We got rid of the bookmobile. We have reduced our programming. We don't engage in community partnerships anymore. We've cut everything to the bone, and the board has unfortunately been driven to make this last very, very difficult decision.
0: I would imagine when you close five libraries, then there will be some job losses as a result of that.
1: That's right. We have to restructure, and so there will be a total of 21 permanent positions affected. Some of those people will be able to be placed in other areas, but there will be over 9 full-time equivalent jobs lost, yes.
0: So what will or what can the people in these affected communities do to access library services? They have to travel now.
1: They will likely have to travel further than they do now. We do still have, of course, our online services, and we are going to be consolidating all of the same services that are present now into the remaining 6 branches. So people should not see too much of a reduction in service at those branches, but unfortunately, yes, they're going to have to travel.
0: Is there a way to save these? I know that the municipalities in these affected communities have come forward with funding, but it just wasn't enough to bridge the gap. Is there plans or are there conversations to maybe move this to a different way? It becomes private or becomes part of something else?
1: Well, I think it's really important that public libraries continue to be public and to be publicly funded. And the library is encouraging folks to reach out to their local MLA and share their library story and explain why this service is so important to their lives and to their communities, because this is something that affects not only the AVRL, but also the other libraries in the province are also under pressure and facing strain. And so this is not just an AVRL issue. This is a province-wide public library issue that we've been trying to bring attention to for the last several years. So we're really encouraging the public to continue to speak out about what they see as what they need in their community for library service.
0: Libraries mean so much more to smaller communities than just a place to go and borrow a book from, right?
1: Oh, absolutely. I mean, we provide a number of different resources. We are a connection point for internet and technology access, especially when there are last mile connectivity issues. We have trained staff who are able to help people navigate their information questions or whatever help they need with their government forms. We have wonderful, wonderful stories of staff who are helping people navigate their lives and making their lives better and connecting them to the resources that they need. It's so important.
0: The remaining libraries under your system, Julia, are now with this decision made and moving forward. Do you have funding, stable funding for them, or are we in danger of losing more down the road?
1: So the library board's restructuring does include a plan for stability for the next two fiscal years after this one. So we have a plan in place for three fiscal years total. And during that time, the board will be investigating other options. It will be, it is already committed to using some additional donated funds to maintain the service levels for those six branches. So it will be, there will be donated funds being used to support the remaining service at AVRL, and the board will continue to explore all its options going forward.
0: A conversation with the premier about this?
1: Not yet.
0: No. What can somebody do to help you out, Julie, if they're listening today and they want to help to ensure that the libraries that are open remain open?
1: Mm-hmm. Please contact your local MLA, write them or call them and let them know why the library is important in your community and how much, you know, what it means to you, how you use the library, and that you want to see it funded as such.
0: Julie, I appreciate your time on a tough week.
1: Thank you. Take care.
0: Julia Merritt is the CEO of the Annapolis Valley Library System, who are losing five libraries in five small town communities, which I think losing a library anywhere is never a good thing. But when you lose a library in a community like, I'll pick one, Kentville, that has a bigger impact than it does in a larger city, because they really are their community hubs, right? It's where people come to gather. It's where people that are looking for work have a chance to go and work and get some training and get their resume brushed up. It's a place for seniors who need to connect with other human beings, get a chance to get together, and it's really going to be a tough loss. We're going to take a break. We're going to get an update on what's going on in the news. And on the other side of the newscast, it is time for our open hour, the much-beloved open hour. It's regular rules apply, as they always do on our open hour. You can bring whatever topic of conversation to the table. We'll certainly give it a listen. But you listened to our conversation with the premier yesterday, and we broached the subject of rent caps. And I'm wondering if you think that the rent cap program that was instituted under the McNeil government, carried on through the Houston government, has been a success, or has it been a failure? The premier yesterday saying that his government's committing to phasing out the rent cap. We know it's in place at 5% until after 2027. What 2028 looks like, I guess at this point, is anybody's guess. But there are two sides to this coin. The premier called it whack-a-mole, right? There was a need to protect tenants from skyrocketing rents. But when they brought the cap in, landlords say it handcuffed them with the rising cost of maintenance and utilities and everything that comes along with running an apartment. I'm interested in what you think. I want to hear from renters. I want to hear from landlords today. Rent caps, rent control in Nova Scotia. Has it been a success, or has it been a failure? Lines are open, 902-405-6000, 1-877-801-8255. That's the number. If you want to shoot us an email, you can do that as well. The address is dan.alstrand@rci.rogers.com. Rent caps, good or bad for Nova Scotia? We're back after the news.
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3: It's Wednesday, June 4th. Good morning. I'm Shelley Summers. In downtown Halifax, sunshine, 17 degrees. The 95.7 News top story. Well, Nova Scotia Health announcing today that doctor recruitment is up 10% in comparison with last year. The authority says the province welcomed 278 new doctors to Nova Scotia in the last fiscal year. Premier Tim Houston saying in a release, more doctors than ever are choosing our province, and says it's a clear indication that efforts to showcase Nova Scotia as an attractive place to live, work, and raise a family are working. Of the 278 new doctors, 111 are family doctors, representing a nearly 25% increase over last year. 167 are specialists, including 12 who started work at the IWK Health Center. Voters in Sheddy Camp, Margaree's Pleasant Bay began casting their ballots today in the current by-election on a secure tablet using Elections Nova Scotia's e-ballot system. Elections Nova Scotia saying that system allows voters to select the candidate of their choice on a secure tablet. The agency also saying e-balloting allows fast and secure counting of early votes when the polls close on election night. Election day is June 23rd, and Elections Nova Scotia saying voting day will be done using traditional paper ballots. Well, to the U.S. now, where the House of Representatives delivering a rare rebuke to President Donald Trump over the war with Iran, passing a resolution directing him to stop U.S. military action unless he gets approval from Congress. Here's ABC's senior political correspondent Rachel Scott with the latest.
4: Four Republicans joining Democrats to support a war powers resolution requiring the president to withdraw U.S. forces in Iran unless Congress approves military action. Well, the measure is an uphill battle. It's a sign of the growing fractures within the president's own party over his handling of the war.
3: And that is Rachel Scott reporting. Back in our country, an analysis from the Federal Housing Agency finds that slashing development charges is not a silver bullet for making homes affordable again. But Canada Mortgage and Housing Corporation chief economist Mathieu Laberge says sharp cuts could make a big difference in markets like Toronto and Vancouver.
5: What we see is that they could bring a pretty significant supply, additional supply to the market. Just to put this in perspective, the supply we see coming from elimination of development charges in Toronto could be a third to a half of the supply housing gap we estimated to go back to 2019 affordability levels.
3: And LaBerge saying that development charges are one tool governments can deploy to help lower the cost of building, but that should be done in concert with regulatory changes and efforts to cut red tape right across the country. A new study released today by the Canadian Climate Institute suggesting Ottawa's energy deal with Alberta will do little to reduce Canada's emissions. The analysis also says the minimal benefits from the Alberta Memorandum of Understanding aren't enough to offset the prospect of increased oil production. Canadian Press reporter Lisa Laporte with more for us.
6: Prime Minister Mark Carney and Alberta Premier Danielle Smith signed off on a deal last month on the province's industrial carbon price. They committed to bring Alberta's market price for carbon credits to $130 per ton by 2040. The study says the system isn't designed to get market prices to that floor.
3: That study also suggesting there's likely to be an oversupply of lower cost credits after 2030. That's because producers can easily outperform their emissions benchmarks until then and build up a credit stockpile. Well, Newfoundland and Labrador Premier Tony Wakeman is appealing for help from the federal government as a strike looms for workers on Marine Atlantic ferries. The premier wrote to Federal Transport Minister Stephen McKinnon yesterday asking him to maintain the essential service designation of the ferry between his province and Nova Scotia. Wakeman's letter saying he recognizes workers' rights, but he says he sees the ferry service as a lifeline because much of Newfoundland and Labrador's food and essential goods arrive by ferry. Marine Atlantic spokesperson Daryl Mercer saying Unifor has asked the Canadian Industrial Relations Board to allow reduced operations if its members go on strike. And

0: And Major League Baseball's commissioner is concerned a cap proposal could lead to a repeat of the infamous 1994 strike. We get more from reporter Gethin Kulbaugh.
1: Baseball Commissioner Rob Manfred worries the owner's salary cap proposal could lead to a work stoppage like the one that canceled the 1994 World Series. Owners last week made their first cap proposal since then, citing the failure of the luxury tax system. Manfred said the current system isn't working and emphasized the need for a framework to address competitive balance. Players have vowed to fight the cap. The current collective bargaining agreement expires December 1st, and management is expected to impose a lockout. I'm Gethin Kulbaugh.
0: 95.7 News Time, 11:03. Right now in downtown Halifax, sunny, 17 degrees. I'm Shelley Summers. For more news, follow us on X or at halifax.citynews.ca.
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0: listening to Nova Scotia Today. I'm Dan Olstrand. Very glad you're able to spend some time with us. It's time for the open hour. Lines are open. 902-405-6000, 1-877-801-8255. That's the number. Our conversation with the Premier yesterday, we talked about rent control. We talked about the plan for rent control moving forward. What we do know is that the rents are capped at 5% until the end of 2027. So those leases are coming up in this year could see as high as a 5% increase in their rents. And then the same next year. And then in 2028, the province has to make a decision. The premier alluded yesterday that they are committed to phasing out the rent cap. Don't know exactly what that means. If that means they're going to increase it to a certain point and then get rid of it, or what that plan is. But he called it whack-a-mole yesterday. The government reacted to a problem, which was soaring rents and people not being able to afford double-digit, or in some cases more, increases in their rent because of the rise of inflation and all of the other pressures that were happening and during the pandemic. And they capped it so that people could stay in their apartments. But the premier said when you address one problem, then that creates another problem. And the landlords have said consistently since the first inception of a rent cap in Nova Scotia that it's handcuffing them when they have to try and pay their utilities or do major renovations to their apartments or anything that is impacted by a cost because inflation impacts everybody. So you can see both sides of the argument. I'd like to hear from both today. I'd like to hear from renters. I'd like to hear from landlords. Rent caps. Is this a win or a lose for Nova Scotia? Pretty easy question today. 902-405-6000, 1-877-801-8255. We begin on the phone with Jim. Jim, how are you?
1: Good morning, Dan. How are you?
0: I'm well, Mr. Hoskins. What's on your mind?
1: Well, I figure I would take a break for a while, but what's that old saying? You think you're going to get a break and then they drag you back in?
0: Are you a mobster, Jim? Is that because that came from The Godfather, I do believe.
1: Yeah, right. Last night I was watching the police commission. I'll make a comment on that later. But sure. To answer your question about rent, I'm a former landlord. I owned the triplex for many, many years. And at that time, we had to make applications every time to either raise the rent or whatever. And that worked well. Recently, it's my opinion that the caps have just gone crazy and the rent control itself. And landlords, you know, I may offend a few. Well, I apologize. But a lot of it's just plain greed. People are being kicked out of their apartments under the guise of renovations. And anybody that's renting now and had their rent $300 and $400 and $500 increased and with the excuse of inflation, I just don't buy it. So that's my stand on the it's not working. That's my stand on the landlord stuff. Now on the police commission last night, I watched the police board. They talked about and your mayor was on or our mayor was on today. In regards to a new police station.
0: $180 million, Jim.
1: Yeah, and Mancini, who's Councillor Mancini, who's on the board, he's been hanging on to that for years, him and Kent. Anyway, to compare an ice rink to a police headquarters is just totally inappropriate. He put on his political hat, which he usually does, and says, well, I'm also a councillor, and when I go back to council, I don't think you're going to get the money because the taxpayers are going to say no. The problem with the Board of Police Commissioners is this. Right now, let alone the police budget, is we have a serious issue with police resources in HRM right now, and there's an undercurrent through the provincial government to slowly move toward either getting rid of municipal policing, or certainly having the RCMP take over more responsibilities from what their federal ones are. So my point is this: we have at least, from my sources within the department, tell me, 90 members. Either civilian and police off, not reporting for work for various health reasons or whatever. When I ran for mayor 2 years ago, there was 140. I couldn't get an answer then. And the board doesn't seem to want to address the underlying issue for this. I know it could be a health issue, but still, why do we have so many police officers and civilian in the HRM off? And you talk about resources. It's no good to build police stations if you can't fill them with police officers. So I think we're in dire straits right now when it comes to policing in the HRM. It's at a serious situation where members are telling me that are still active that they don't have enough backup and they can't do the calls that they should like to do.
0: Jim,
1: I'll just put that out there.
0: I'll respectfully disagree with you on comparing an ICE rink to a police station, because at the end of the day, that $180 million dollars that has been floated for the new police station and the $180 million dollars that's being floated for the ICE rink are all coming out of my pocket. So I think that is a fair comparison.
1: Yeah, my pocket too. And the problem is, a while back, I don't know how many councils back though, Dan, they approved the bill, or they approved a budget to build the new police headquarters. Okay. Now the form was the same thing. I think the form was approved way back there, a few councils too, and they finally got around to doing what they're going to do with that. But the policing has changed so much in regards to how municipal police departments are funded and how they use one building for, say, certain core services, or the satellite offices are maintained and resourced. But right now, as a taxpayer, I'm in, to pay the extra money for police, and I don't mind doing it if I see some results. But we're in such a dire strait now, and like I said, from sources within the police department tell me, they're fed up because they can't get any answers. They have a superintendent rank now, which is a high rank in the police department, responsible for looking after those that are on leave for a medical reason and bringing them back and checking them every 3 months to see if they're okay. That type of stuff is going on. Why won't the police board address that issue for the underlying problem? Why we have 90 police officers off the street?
0: Thanks, Jim.
1: Thank you.
0: 902-405-6000, 1-877-801-8255. $180 million for a brand new police station. That was part of the discussion, part of what Jim was talking about earlier in this call. $180 million bucks, it seems like an awful lot of money, albeit that the cost of things have skyrocketed as of late. But at the end of the day, unless if you were listening to our conversation with Mayor Fillmore earlier in the show, said that they're going to have to look at different kinds of funding partnerships to pay that bill. Because I will be frank and I will say that $180 million for a police station, HRM can't afford that. It just can't if it comes directly out of City Hall coffers. Not to mention all of the other big ticket items that are underway or could be underway, and that includes the Halifax Forum. 902-405-6000, 1-877-801-8255. It is the open hour. You can bring whatever you like to bring to the conversation. We are talking, however, about rent caps today. I'm asking you a pretty simple question on rent caps. Is it a win or is it a loss? The premier says that his government's committed to phasing out the rent cap in the next few years. We know it's in place until the end of 2027. What that looks like in 28 is anybody's guess, but it's having an impact on rents. It's having an impact on landlords. I'd like to hear from all parties involved. Lots of lines open. 902-405-6000, 1-877-801-8255. To the typing pool, and this one comes to Mark. He writes, the rent cap removal at the end of next year will leave many people out on the street. The cap should have never been put on, in my opinion. So now, instead of rents that would have gone up marginally each year, they'll skyrocket after its removal. I fear for many elderly who will ultimately be caught up in this mess. Good intentions, bad results. And that is from Mark. Again, the telephone number is 902-405-6000, 1-877-801-8255. The open hour continues after this break.
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0: Welcome back. Open Hour continues. Lines are open. The number 902-405-6000 or 1-877-801-8255. Let's welcome Eric to the show. Eric, how are you?
1: Terrible.
0: Okay. What's on your mind?
1: Well, I'm worried sick about the rent. I mean, I'm a senior. I've had to go to sources that I didn't want to go in order to make ends meet. I can live for about 2 weeks, but the other 2 weeks, because I'm a pensioner and stuff like that, and I don't want to go the route I'm going, but I don't have any choice. I mean, if they take off this cap and do away with it, this city will be known the city of tents. It will not be no longer called Halifax. And I'm eating Kraft dinner, but the owners are probably having steak and all that trimmings. But, I mean, I'm living on Kraft dinner. I just don't understand. I mean, I don't think the landlords want to put the rent up, because I have a good landlord where I live, and I know she doesn't want to put the rent up. But her owners are pressuring her to put the rents up. And it's got to be – you think we have problems now with tents. In 2028, we'll have a disaster on our hands. I mean, I know I don't know if you pay rent or not. It's none of my business, but we just can't afford it. And as far as the new police station goes, what's wrong with the one we got? I mean, $158,000 or whatever it is. I'm not sure what the correct amount is. But I don't think we need a new police station. I mean, I'm out of line by saying this, but it's scary. It's a scary situation. I'm not looking forward to 2028. I'm 77. I might not be around in 2028, but that's another point. But we just can't afford it. I mean, the rents are out there are outrageous. Places going up, $2,200 for a one-bedroom. I mean, what the hell do they think that we're made out of? We don't grow money on trees. We don't win the lotteries. I mean, we're living a dream, and living a dream is the understatement of the day. I'll leave it alone. Knock it down, maybe. Knock it down to 3%, half of what it is now. But don't put it up anymore, because if they put it up or they take it away, this city is going to be a disaster area.
0: Thanks,
1: I don't
0: Eric.
1: Know how you feel about that.
0: Appreciate it, sir.
1: Okay.
0: 902-405-6000, 1-877-801-8255. To Eric's point, I am a renter. I have been a renter since I came to HRM. I have a pretty good building manager. I have a pretty good landlord, building owner. But since the rent cap has been put in, and I'm going all the way back to the first iteration of this, consistently every year, my rent goes up by the maximum. So when it was, I think it was what, 2% for a couple of years, 2%, and then it was up to 5%. I got a 5% this time, this year. I will almost bet that I'll get a 5% next year. So my rent increases have been at the maximum of the rent cap. And my building management has told me that they couldn't, if all of the units in my building were paying the same rent that I was, because I've been there for a long time, that they couldn't afford to run the building. But if they take that off, the building across the street's $1,000 a month more. A little bit less now, but it's pretty close to $1,000. So, I mean, my salary certainly hasn't gone up that much. Let's go back to the phones and say hello to Chris. Chris, how are you?
2: I'm good. How are you, Dan?
0: I'm well. You're a former landlord. What do you think about this rent cap?
2: Well, I'll tell you, I got out of it before the current rent cap was put in place, but I've got to echo and Jim's sentiments and agree with him to a great degree on it. I was a landlord all throughout the 80s and 90s, and we had rent controls back then, but they were operated a little bit differently. They didn't apply to the tenant. They applied to the unit. So in your case, Dan, if you move out tomorrow, the next person coming in will undoubtedly pay a lot more rent than you're paying, right?
0: No doubt. Absolutely no doubt.
2: But this government, when they put the rent caps in place, they did it the wrong way. They put it on the existing tenancy. They should have applied it to the unit that you're occupying so that the next person moving in, they're going to pay the same amount of rent as you do, Dan.
0: Right.
2: Because that's the only fair way to do it. That's the way it was when I was in business under these rent reviews. If you, we were given, I think the lowest we got 1 year was 1%. The highest was 6% at 1 year. It was adjusted from year to year, depending on CPI and this sort of thing.
0: Mm-hmm.
2: Now, this 1% to 6% that I lived with, you could take that on your unit once a year on the anniversary date without a review. If you felt that you wanted or needed a bigger increase to cover your expenses or you had renovations planned, you applied for, through the Rent Review Commission, for a bigger increase. You justified your increase by filling out financial statements, explaining how your building operated,
0: right,
2: what the income expenses were, what you planned, what you anticipated next year's income and expenses to be. And if you could justify a larger increase than what was allowable without a review, you got it, or almost all of it, or whatever. That system worked fine. There was no issues, no problems with it. We all dealt with it. And, you know, a lot of people took their 1% or the 2% or the 3% every year and couldn't be bothered to go through a rent review to get another point or an extra 2% or whatever,
0: right,
2: out of it.
0: Right.
2: It worked better for tenants. It worked better for landlords, I think. Anyone that's in a position where they own their building and it's paid off completely, they don't have a mortgage, or if it's nearly paid off, they got a lot of equity built up there. Speaking from personal experience, I don't think they should have any problem whatsoever making a profit, and probably could still make their profit and keep the rents below the market level as well. I've looked at in my mind and on paper just roughly, if I still owned my buildings today, they would be all paid off. I'd just be paying operating costs, management, and so on. And I could rent substantially lower, if I had my buildings today, I could rent substantially lower than the market rent and still make a nice, healthy profit. So Jim's assertion that there was some greed involved here, yeah, there is some greed involved, I think. And there's also an opportunistic view in this saying, well, Dan, I can put your rent at 5% a year, regardless of whether I need it or not, I'm going to, because that's what I'm allowed to do.
0: Right. And not picking on landlords here, but it gives them an out, right? They can say, well, 5% is the cap, so we'll just make everybody 5%. So then,
2: yeah,
0: then that way we get as much as we can out of it.
2: Yeah, exactly. But they should go back to the old system. And don't forget, throughout the early 80s, we were dealing with 18% interest rates.
0: Yeah.
2: So it wasn't cheap back then either. By comparison, and using the example of the 80s versus now, it was no easier back in the 80s than it is now. As a matter of fact, it was probably a lot higher, considering probably 65 or 70% in some cases of your operation costs was interest on your loan, on your mortgage. And if that's at 18%, that's a big chunk to take.
0: No doubt.
2: You know, yeah, really. So, I mean, I think Houston should look at, the government should look at something different. They should go back to more or less the old system where they have a rent review process involved, lower the 5% down to 2% or something like that, but apply it to the unit, not to the tenant, because that doesn't get, a landlord will find a way with rent eviction or some other means. They can if they want to. And I don't want to say all landlords are bad, because they're not. There's a lot of good landlords out there. I think I was a pretty good landlord. But they should look at the situation and say, we're not going to get rid of the rent review complete, or the rent cap completely. We're going to have it maybe at 2%. If you want more than that, you got to come for a review. You got to prove to us that you actually need it. And they should have to follow up a year or two down the road with an audit on that to see if that application the landlord put in actually came to fruition, that he did the new roof, he put in the new heating system, he painted the building, he paved the parking lot, he did whatever renovations or capital cost expenditures that he said he was going to, or she said they were going to do, and not just put it on paper to get by on the rent review. Because I'm sure some of that happened as well. There's no question. There's any system is going to have a loophole here and there that some people are going to exercise. There's no question. We all know that. But Mr. Houston, or anybody in the government, if you're listening, you got to change the system, but don't get rid of it. The tenants cannot take it. I had tenants in my building, some of them, that the rent didn't go up for 10 years because they couldn't afford it. I couldn't charge it to them. How the hell can you go to somebody and say, I want $50 a month extra when that person's making minimum wage and didn't get an increase that year?
0: Right, I hear you.
2: You just can't do it.
0: Thanks, Chris.
2: Anyway, thank you, Dan.
0: 902-405-6000, 1-877-780-1855. There's something to be said about good tenants. Landlords will tell you that if you have a good tenant, that's money in the bank, right? There's the turnover is expensive, and when you get a bad tenant, then that becomes even more expensive. But my building manager told me, flat out told me, that if he were to charge the rent that I'm paying in my building now to everybody in that building, he couldn't afford to keep the building running. 902-405-6000, 1-877-801-8255. Rent control, rent caps, I guess, is the proper terminology. Rent cap, is it a win or a loss for Nova Scotia's renters and landlords? Your comments, your concerns, after the news.
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0: It is Thursday, June the 4th. Good morning. I'm Blake Priddle in downtown Halifax. It is sunny and 19 degrees. Here's what's making news this hour. Nova Scotia's health authority says it hired 10% more doctors in the 2025-26 fiscal year than the year before. The organization says 278 new doctors came to the province. Taking departures and retirements into account, Nova Scotia had a net gain of 199 new doctors, 12 more than last year.
14: 40% of the doctors were international recruits from countries such as the UK and the US. A Nova Scotia man is in custody after allegedly crashing his van and fleeing into the woods. RCMP say they were called to Austria Lake on Tuesday afternoon after a driver showed signs of impairment and struck a tree. While en route, they were told the man was heading into the woods on foot. Remote aircraft and police dogs helped to track down the 53-year-old who was facing multiple charges. The federal government's long-anticipated strategy on artificial intelligence is expected to be released today. It comes as governments, businesses, and civil society navigate the rapid development of machine learning and tools that can process information almost instantly with varying degrees of accuracy. The federal government has said new privacy and online safety laws will look to build trust in AI. The House has approved a war powers resolution that would halt U.S. military action against Iran. AP correspondent Ben Thomas reports.
15: Displeasure with the Iran war appears to have grown on Capitol Hill.
16: On this vote, the yeas are 215 and the nays are 208. The concurrent resolution is adopted.
15: A handful of Republicans joining with Democrats to pass a resolution to end the three-month-long war. It next goes to the Senate, where four Republicans joined Democrats in advancing a similar measure last month. Yet a final vote on that one still has not been taken. While Secretary of State Marco Rubio and the Trump administration have maintained,
17: Operation Epic Fury is concluded. We achieved the objectives of that operation.
15: Arguing the War Powers Act does not apply. And the president said he's not seeking congressional sign-off.
18: Nobody's ever asked for it before. It's never been used before. Why should we be different?
15: Ben Thomas, Washington.
14: And Hezbollah has rejected the latest ceasefire agreement reached between Israel and the Lebanese government, demanding a complete Israeli withdrawal. The announcement came as Israeli strikes killed at least four people and a United Nations peacekeeper. Hezbollah's leader says the agreement demands that Hezbollah fighters leave southern Lebanon under fire, which would mean surrender, defeat, and achieving the enemy's goals. The ongoing fighting in Lebanon, where Israeli forces have seized large swaths of the south, threatens efforts to end the Iran war and reopen the Strait of Hormuz. 95.7 News Time, 11:33 right now in downtown Halifax. It is sunny and 19 degrees. 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
0: All right, welcome back. It is the open hour. Lines are open, 902-405-6000 or 1-877-801-8255. We're talking rent caps today. After our conversation yesterday with Premier Houston, who said his government is committed to phasing out the rent cap that's currently in place after this latest incarnation ends at the end of 2027. So in layman's terms, 5% this year, 5% next year, and then the year after that, we don't know how that's going to look. And I've asked the question, do you think that the rent caps have been a success or a failure here in Nova Scotia? I'd like to hear from renters. I'd like to hear from landlords. I'd like to hear from you. Again, that number is 902-405-6000 or 1-877-801-8255. You can shoot me an email. The address is dan.allstrand, A-H-L-S-T-R-A-N-D, at rci.rogers.com. We'll go to the email bag very quickly before we go to the phones. It says, just a quick comment here. Rents are going up a lot. I agree. Tenants have a big part as why rents are going up. I've had people in my place for the last 3 years. I've told them many times that I won't raise the rent unless I have to. I raised their rent the maximum every year so far. The question is why. The reason is that they are so hard on the appliances, flooring, walls, cleanliness issues, all of which costs much more than reasonable wear and tear, so I have to try and recuperate it. And good luck trying to chase them for money after they leave for damages. I was in small claims court, tenancy board hearing 6 times last year, plus hours and hours of prep work and fees. I won the case, but I got about half the money owed, and then they disappeared. Next year, I'm booting everyone out, and we'll put the $20,000 to $25,000 into the house and get it back somewhere way near where it was when I rented it out 3 years ago. way beyond reasonable wear and tear. If they were just even reasonably good with the place, their rents would have been what it was in 2023. But when you walk over hardwood floors and street shoes, wearing out the floor, etc., it creates unreasonable wear and tear, he says. Anyway, I keep hearing about how high rents are, but tenants have a part in that as well. And it was goes to the point that I raised just before the break, is that it's money in the bank if you do get good tenants. And the unfortunate part is that if these caps stay on and you try to recoup some of those losses on your good tenants, then your good tenants will be good tenants for somebody else, which doesn't benefit anyone in the end. Back to the phones. We say hello to Len. Len, how are you?
20: Not too bad. And yourself?
0: I'm well, sir.
20: I want to bring up one. I was a landlord for almost 20 years.
0: Mm-hmm.
20: And you probably would consider me a good landlord because I left people in my apartment that I was renting for 10 years and never raised the rent on them. And I can't tell you how they left the apartment finally when they left. And I never even gave them to pay extra money, you know, for the security part. Now, that's the big thing that we forget about, is that when landlords rent an apartment, they're also taking 1 month's extra rent from people in order to compensate for any harm that they would have done to the apartment. And that could amount to $2,000 or $3,000 or $4,000 or more. And so that money is used for the, let's say, for cleaning up after somebody has left a mess or have damaged a few things. So the landlord that's saying that they're spending a lot of money, then all they have to do, my idea of how they could control all this, is to take more money from the tenant for security. That way, they don't have to raise the rent, so that when the people leave, or if they ever leave, you don't have to raise the rent because now you've got extra money from them in order to do the renovations that they have left a mess maybe behind them. And that way, a tenant is going to be very careful how they treat the apartment that they're living in. And that would be one way of doing it as well, Dan. And that's my idea.
0: Thanks, Len. I appreciate that. 902-405-6000, 1-877-801-8255. I know in other jurisdictions outside of Nova Scotia, from experience, that if on a rental of an apartment, you pay, they call it first and last, right? You pay your rent and then you pay an extra month's rent as a security deposit. They don't do that here. You do pay a security deposit, but it's not to the equivalent of the last month's rent. And to Len's point, I get it. I understand it. And to Trevor, our emailer's point, I understand it and I get it. But at the end of the day, the landlords that I hear from are more concerned about ongoing maintenance of buildings, ongoing costs of things like hot water, and if that's not included in your rents, and upkeep, and those kind of things, as opposed to what's left. But that is certainly a concern. I can appreciate that as a concern, that people would maybe a little bit more careful. Other than that, they just don't care, right? Back to the phones. We say hello to Peter. Peter, how are you?
21: I'm doing well, Dan. How are you?
0: I'm good, sir. What's on your mind?
21: So I was a landlord. I had my wife and I owned a condo that we bought when we were young, and then we kept it when we bought a house,
0: okay.
21: And so we rented it out. We had fantastic tenants in there that were in for, I think, 5 or 6 years, and then COVID happened. And so our tenants were both, like, waiters or something like that. So we didn't do anything with the rent. We actually told them, hey, if you guys have a problem, let us know and we can work something out.
0: Right.
21: We didn't raise rent. We didn't need to because back pre-COVID, things were reasonably priced. And then the government put in the rent cap. Now, they said they weren't going to. And then as soon as they got into power, within a month, they put on the rent cap. The problem with that was the timing for a lot of people, because as soon as the rent cap went in, COVID happened, interest rates went up. If you have a rental property, you generally don't want to pay it down because it helps with, like, taxes and stuff like that.
0: There's a tax incentive there, right? Yeah.
21: Yes, exactly, right? So if you cover your costs on it, everything's okay. If all of a sudden your costs go up and you're now capped, then you can't do anything about it.
0: Right.
21: So for our application, property taxes went up. It was a condo, so condo fees would go up based on, like, insurance for the building and other stuff like that. and then interest rates went up. And within a couple of months of COVID happening with the rent cap in place, now I was literally paying to have those people live in my place.
0: Right.
21: So we sold it. We waited for them to find a place to live, and then we sold the place to someone that was not renting it out. And in what I do for my line of work, I do quotes for people's homes. And when I follow up, if people had rental properties in that period, when I was following up, almost half of them were like listed on Viewpoint or already previously sold if you owned a house or a condo. Because as soon as that rent cap went in, if you were giving people a reasonable rent, your rent was no longer reasonable to cover your costs, and raising it 2% wouldn't even cover the interest increase for 1 month. The entire year increase wouldn't cover, say, the interest increase for 1 month.
0: On your mortgage, yeah. Yep.
21: On the mortgage. So the intent to keep people in may have worked for people in big buildings or something like that, but most of the individuals would be selling off the properties for a couple of reasons. Number one is you can't make money now if people are trapped in there. You can't kick people out because you can't ask them to leave unless you're selling, I guess. The housing market was doing really well, so people could unload their investment to make a pile of money by selling the properties.
0: Right.
21: And that's also why the fixed term leases became a huge thing, because that's the only way to get around a rent cap is putting in a fixed term lease. So that you don't have people that are in there for 7 or 8 years, which might be good tenants, but it's not a good tenant if you're literally paying them to live in your place.
0: I understand.
21: And that's what we did for 7 months. We paid people $100 a month to live in our place for 7 or 8 months until they found a new place to move into and we sold it.
0: Peter, let me ask you this question. All things considered, yeah. Now, with the way that the economy is, would you ever do it again? Would you ever be a landlord again?
21: No. Because you have governments that lie and then do stuff like that, and you can't plan around that. Plus, the cost of housing is so expensive right now that to buy an investment, you have to charge so much to do that, to cover the interest. I think Todd read previously, someone had done the math to say, like, hey, if you buy a house for, $400,000 in Eastern Passage, here's what the mortgage is, here's what everything is, here's how much you have to charge rent. It just doesn't make sense.
0: Right.
21: So, and then you get stuck in this situation where if someone does stay in your house, if the rent cap, stays on, can you control what's happening? So no, it's not good for individual people. Like I think they call mom and pop landlords. It's not a good market for that because you can't buy the properties at a cheap enough price to offer, affordable rent or whatever you want to call it.
0: Right.
21: So no, I wouldn't do it if the rent cap didn't. And one of the other things that I was mentioning, because I was emailing the premier on this to be like, dude, what are you doing?
0: Right.
21: Because there's no way they can really take off the rent cap now, because what's going to happen is all those people that did keep them, if they did, are going to have to correct for what happened for the last 5 years.
0: For sure.
21: So, and that's why you'll see a lot of people aren't renting houses anymore, aren't renting condos, because they would have sold them. So you have apartment buildings, fine, they can cover it, but the mom and pop, the individual people, most of those people have sold those properties. Unless they have a means to, finance it through 5 or 6 years of a rent cap.
0: Okay. Thanks, Peter. Thanks for the insight. Appreciate it.
21: Yeah, no problem.
0: 902-405-6000, 1-877-801-8255. Rent caps, a win or a loss. We're back after the break.
1: 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We'll be back in a moment.
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0: conversation today. It is the open hour. Lots of lines open if you want to try to get in here before we run out of time at the top of the hour. 902-405-6000 or 1-877-801-8255. That is the number. If you'd like to join the conversation, let's go back to the phones and we say hello to Gary. Gary, how are you?
1: Not too bad, Dan. Thanks for taking my call.
0: For sure. What's on your mind?
1: No, it's the rent cap, Dan. I've been digging into it a little bit. I'm not a renter at the moment, but I want to downsize and move to the city core. I'm in the rural area down towards Sambro.
0: Yep.
1: And but anyways, I did look into the rent cap, and it's amazing what they can do after the rent cap comes off. And already, because I did some exploring for some rents for some apartments, and parking is not included.
0: Nope.
1: And they want anywhere from $150 to $200 for a parking space. I know a lady that she didn't have her rent put up, but she had her parking space boosted up another $30.
0: Yep.
1: I mean, it's just crazy. And I have a nephew that's been in an apartment now for close to 20 years. He got a notice here about a month ago that said that if his appliances break, he's responsible for replacing them.
0: Really?
1: So it's a never-ending. Oh, yes, that's a fact. And,
0: wow.
1: And that's the other thing that this rent cap removal can do. They can give the power to the property owners to make the renters pay for appliances. Where in the past it's been heat included. Maybe electricity might be included. Parking was always included. But all that stuff is disappearing, Dan. And not only that, but a good majority of renters are seniors, and they're on fixed incomes. No one's talking about that. Their income is staying the same from year in and year out. And I mean, where does it end? 5% this year, 5% next year. No raises for the seniors when they go into that are on pensions. So where do they think the money is coming from? It's ridiculous what's happening, and I do agree with Jim. A lot of it is greed. Tim Houston has a thing where he said that private developers will increase the housing market, the housing stock. That's not going to happen. If the seniors like myself want to go into an apartment, if we wait for the private developers to do something, we'll be dust. So I just don't think that it's realistic for Tim Houston to make that statement, because it's going to take years before the housing stock for private developers. There used to be places for seniors to go into. They don't exist anymore. So that leaves people like myself stuck in their house, regardless of how much they can get for it, because the future is too uncertain when you go to rent. And that's my thoughts on it all, Dan.
0: Appreciate it, Gary. Thank you.
1: Thank you.
0: 902-405-6000, 1-877-801-8255. That's the number. I can see it's tough, right? I can see both sides of the equation here. Our emailer, Trevor, telling us about the experiences he's had with tenants. We had another caller telling us about what happened to a condo that he was renting out. This is what the landlords were telling us all the way along. The Landlords Association was telling us all along that this was going to have, it may have been a way to stop some of the increases that we were seeing early on, but there would be long-lasting effects. And that is what we're bearing now. And, as much as it maybe wasn't the political way to say things, whack-a-mole kind of makes sense, right? That, we stopped one thing, but when we hit it with the mallet, it popped something else up. And that's what we're going to see now. I can tell you that my situation, I've been in my apartment for several years before the pandemic, and have seen in those increases that I described to you. But I'll tell you what. The day that I move out, that same apartment, the same services, the same carpets, the same flooring, same everything that's in there is going to be $1,000 a month more for the next person that comes in. Or If the cap comes off completely, then it's going to be $1,000 a month more for me, because that's what the going rent is in the neighborhood and the similar sized apartments and the similar sized buildings. And that's the, that is the consequence of the rent cap, right? We, and I use this saying too much, but we robbed Peter to pay Paul, and now we're the piper's at the door, so to speak. Let's go back to the phones and say hello to Eve. Eve, how are you?
2: I'm good. How are you, Dan?
0: I am well. What's on your mind?
2: About the rent cap. Yeah. I'm a senior. I'm low income. I'm disabled. And when that cap comes off, I'm homeless.
0: Yeah, it's tough, eh?
2: No two ways about it. The rents here are ridiculous. Third highest in Canada?
0: Yep.
2: It's pathetic. There's too much greed. There's been greed fueling it for years.
0: Right, and now we're at that point, right?
2: Nothing's been done about it.
0: Right. So do you think the cap should stay on, Eve?
2: They're going to have to work something out that's reasonable. I'm hitting 5% every year since it's come in. Before that, it was, what, 2%?
0: Something like that, yep.
2: And now it's going up, and my income is just disappearing every month.
0: I feel your pain, Eve.
2: I won't be able to keep this up.
0: I really feel your pain, Eve. I do appreciate the call. Thank you.
2: Thank you.
0: Last word today goes to Ken. Ken, how are you?
3: Good, Dan. When the premier was on, I just caught the last of it. But did anybody ask him how many rental properties that he has?
0: No.
3: And you do a credit check and everything, as you know, before you go into an apartment. Who does a credit check on the owners to say that, yeah, I can afford to replace the stove, or I can afford to replace the roof, or whatever the case may be? Like, it's hilarious. I find when these owners come on board and they say, yeah, it's costing us this and it's costing us that, and you know, my 12 places, I don't know if I can afford it anymore. Well, if you got 12 places, you got a hell of a lot more money than I do. I guarantee you that.
0: For sure.
3: And if you go for a loan from the bank is going to say, okay, this is what you're paying for the next 5 years or 10 years for a car or your mortgage, or, well, the mortgage is a different one, but let's say your car or whatever the case may be, right? The rent is the same way. Like, I live here, and I live in a nice place. The floor has been cracked since I got in here. I've been in here over 2.5 years now. And I put in a request to have it fixed the other day. Third time, said no. And now it's new owners again, put in another request. No, same thing. So do you think I'm really going to stay here if they put up a 5% or whatever increase the rent? Not a hope in hell.
0: Right, but the problem is that you know, if you go somewhere else, you're probably going to be further behind, right?
3: Well, I mean, that's a chance you got to take, right?
0: Sure.
3: And I mean, it's the same thing. When myself and the ex broke up there a while ago, she sold her house out in Hammonds Plains, and she got a squatter, right? Which, you know, took a really bad toll on her.
0: No doubt.
3: But if you're renting, you're taking that chance. It's just like going into the games room and throwing your money in the machine. Maybe you'll win, maybe you won't. Like when I was out, Chilliwack was my last posting, and I came home one day, and the owner was there standing in the driveway with another guy. I went, oh, I wonder what's going on here. And he introduced me to this guy, and he says, I was telling him about you. He said, and he wants to know if you have any friends that wants to rent. That's the kind of, you know, relationship I had with my landlord, and I do everywhere I go.
0: Right.
3: Right. I don't trash the place. I don't do anything to it. I leave it a lot of times in better shape than what it was when I came in.
0: Yeah, I do the same.
3: You have squatters, and you have good renters. The same thing as you have good landlords and bad landlords. It's a crapshoot any way you go. But if you can't afford to fix the place and not have it rat infested or you know, spider infested or whatever the

0: And we're going to talk about the school system, that infamous letter from the education minister, and now the plan to shift around positions, to eliminate some positions, and what that's going to look like moving forward when your kids go back to school in September. Paul Bennett, director of the Schoolhouse Institute in Halifax and national coordinator for Research Ed, will be your guest right after the update.
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6: 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What will happen next in Game 2?
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11: It is Thursday, June the 4th. Good afternoon. I'm Blake Priddle in downtown Halifax. It is sunny and 19 degrees. Here's what's making news this hour. The federal government made an announcement in Nova Scotia today, unveiling a new industry-led alliance aimed at growing the skilled workforce for Canada's mining industry. The government's Mining and Minerals Workforce Alliance is the first of 6 workforce partnerships to be established, all of them devoted to addressing labor market challenges. The minister says the Mining and Minerals Alliance will bring together a network of employers, labor groups, post-secondary institutions, Indigenous partners, and underemployed groups to develop a workforce strategy. The federal government says the main goal is to build what it calls sustainable talent pipelines that will be critical to growing the mining industry and supporting major projects. Ottawa has set aside $81 million over 5 years to support these groups. Nova Scotia's health authority said it hired 10% more doctors in the 2025-26 fiscal year than the year before. The organization says 278 new doctors came to the province. Taking departures and retirements into account, Nova Scotia had a net gain of 199 new doctors, 12 more than last year. 40% of the doctors were international recruits from countries such as the UK and the US. A Nova Scotia man is in custody after allegedly crashing his van and fleeing into the woods. RCMP say they were called to Austria Lake on Tuesday afternoon after a driver showing signs of impairment struck a tree. While en route, they were told the man was heading into the woods on foot. Remote aircraft and police dogs helped to track down the 53-year-old who was facing multiple charges. Prime Minister Mark Carney is expected to announce the federal government's strategy on artificial intelligence in Toronto today.
12: Carney is slated to tour an artificial

0: Intelligence Institute in Toronto and meet with researchers as he unfurls the blueprint. The strategy comes as governments, businesses, and civil society all navigate the rapid development of machine learning and tools that can process information almost instantly with varying degrees of accuracy. Artificial Intelligence Minister Evan Solomon said this week his government's new strategy will look to build trust in AI, empower workers, and help build Canada. The federal government has said new privacy and online safety laws will be an important element of building that trust. Karen Rebo, The Canadian Press.
1: Hezbollah has rejected the latest ceasefire agreement reached between Israel and the Lebanese government, demanding a complete Israeli withdrawal. The announcement came as Israeli strikes killed at least four people and a UN peacekeeper. Hezbollah's leaders say the agreement demands that Hezbollah fighters leave southern Lebanon under fire, which would mean surrender, defeat, and achieving the enemy's goals. The ongoing fighting in Lebanon, where Israeli forces have seized large swaths of the south, threatens efforts to end the Iran war and reopen the Strait of Hormuz. Some January 6 defendants are still eyeing payouts, despite the Trump administration scrapping plans for a $1.8 billion compensation fund.
2: One day after Acting Attorney General Todd Blanche said he was scrapping plans for a $1.8 billion anti-weaponization fund, President Trump said that he believes people charged in connection with the January 6th Capitol attack should still be reimbursed by the government.
3: The weaponization fund, as far as I'm concerned, was a beautiful thing.
2: One attorney for January 6th defendants told ABC News that he plans to submit claims against the federal government for approximately 400 clients, using a law unrelated to the anti-weaponization fund, with a recent lawsuit he filed requesting $1 million in damages per person. Peter Haralambos, ABC News.
1: 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Right now in downtown Halifax, it is sunny and 19 degrees. 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

0: Welcome back to hour number three of Nova Scotia Today. I'm Dan Allstrand. So very glad you're able to spend some time with us. We began this conversation yesterday, but just frankly ran out of time, and it's an important discussion. So I thought we'd welcome our next guest back to continue our thoughts and our conversation on that now, as it's being described as an infamous letter that emanated from the Minister of Education's office, and it was distributed far and wide into the education system here. And that has resulted in now a plan that's been released by the minister and some changes that are going to happen within our school system. I'm very pleased to welcome back to our show the director over there at the Schoolhouse Institute. That's Paul Bennett. Paul, how are you?
1: Great to be back, Dan.
0: Appreciate you spending some extra time with us. Okay, so we started to talk about this yesterday a little bit, Paul, about this letter that that came from the minister and Minister McGuire, and that the fact that this was was kind of out of the ordinary for the minister to do that.
1: Indeed, it's quite a breach of protocol where usually the minister would speak directly to the Nova Scotia Teachers Union before anything like this would ever be made public. What's most unusual is the minister wrote a letter and sent it to all the staff in the system, and so the Teachers Union leadership was caught off guard and kind of went over the heads of the union. What was most significant about it was the argument that was put before directly to the staff. It was three key points that I reviewed yesterday. One, the education budget has grown from $1.61 billion to $2.6 billion from 2021 to 2026-27. And the per student spending had gone from $13,623 per student to $16,992. That was point one. More investment has been put into the school system. Second point was significant. He made a statement. He said, for all of that investment, we are not getting the benefit in terms of improving student learning or making a difference. And the third point, which I just noticed and I didn't mention yesterday, a line in there which is fascinating. Too much of our capacity has shifted away from the classroom. So for all of this investment, they're arguing, this is the department, they're arguing that all of the money hasn't really reached the students.
0: Paul, is this a cost-cutting measure? Is this, or does the minister truly think that we're not getting the best result for our students?
1: I think I described it as a dance of the dialectic. It depends on how you look at it. A dance of the dialectic is two different competitors, each competing for your attention and trying to be persuasive. And each has its own argument. For example, the government's argument is we spent a great deal. We've put money into special education. We've broadened the system. And we still aren't getting the results either in student improvement in terms of academics or the better special education system. On the other hand, the union, and this is their response. It was almost like a reflex reaction. We need more of this, more of that, and it's called the more, more, more alignment. It's almost automatic. And here's the letter that was issued the next day by Peter Day, said that we needed more investment, we needed lower class sizes, and we needed to ensure that there was support, more support at the school level. So we're talking across purposes, and the fundamental issue is, how can we assess this? I can tell you that I have a view, and I want to share it with you if you're interested.
0: Sure.
1: Yeah, I believe the minister is within his rights to say this, because we have three reports which indicate that there was a buildup of administration. Avis Glaze, 2017 and 18, she abolished school boards, but she also said there were too many mid-level people who were in administrative positions who weren't in the school, and they needed to spend at least a day a week in the schools. Second thing, after we introduced a multi-tiered system of support for inclusive education in 2018, believe it or not, we added 550 new hires. We created over 1,200 new positions, mostly specialists, teaching assistants, and so on. It was the greatest hiring that's ever taken place. So there was an administrative buildup. And then a year later, they hired the University of Ottawa to do an assessment. And the assessment came back 2019, 2020. It said that there were so many people added that there was confusion, there was an overlap of roles, And then the whole thing was disrupted by COVID. For a year they lost. So they hired all these people. There was too many people all added all of a sudden. And then there was the thing. And then the final blow to this, and evidence that your listeners should be aware of, is the Auditor General weighed in a year ago and said she reviewed all these new hires. And she said, quote, there's been a negligible effect on students with special needs. Now, that's a... So, what do we got? 147.1 positions that have been declared, positions declared surplus. 47 were vacant. They weren't even filled because the needs may not have been there. So about 100 positions are being debated here. And I think the consensus is it might affect about 20 who have jobs that aren't going to exist anymore out of the 147.1. And of course, my article makes another point, you know, what's going on behind the scenes? The salary restoration as a result of the constitutional decision that the 2015 contract is going to cost taxpayers $300 million. Now, that is clearly a factor in the government approaching this. So whether it's a surplus that needs to be corrected of staff or the overhang of this tremendous settlement, I think they're going to phase it in over 3 to 4 years, so it won't be $300 million. But still, you know, I went back and I was figuring, if they're going to go pay, you know, $50 million a year or $25 million, you know, they're only spending $50 million a year on education. So there's going to be spending more on salary restoration.
0: Paul, what do you think the classroom is going to look like in September with this plan rolled out? And I ask this from two perspectives. One, from parents with students in those classrooms, and also from parents with students with special needs in those classrooms.
1: I think it's serious because we've seen how they introduce a most generous program, a multi-tier system of support, and then they didn't implement it properly. And so what we've got is the net result is the kids are struggling. I think that it'll be visibly leaner. I don't think there's going to be as many redundant people. I think the problem, as I illustrated, was there'll be bumping in the schools where people that are in other roles are going to be asked to take on new ones, and it doesn't always go that way. I think there's going to be turbulence and a little bit of challenge, but if you really believe that people should be paid for what they're doing and you have to have the right people in the right places, ultimately, I think it's going to be probably better, but it's going to be a rough patch.
0: Is it going to improve student performance?
1: Student performance is another thing altogether. It's a matter of making sure that the focus is on excellence. And I think we're way ahead of New Brunswick. New Brunswick has a problem where everyone's included in the regular classroom. There isn't enough support. Students don't get the kind of intensive tutoring they need to go back in and be effective in the class. So I hope that we don't lose sight of that. Because all of the outcry was about the special needs kids. Well, it's not going to improve the overall quality of the system if we constantly talk only about that.
0: Paul, I appreciate your time, sir.
1: Oh, I really appreciate the opportunity.
0: That is Paul Bennett, director of Schoolhouse Institutes, as we look at a revamped system for educators heading into the fall of this year. Time for us to take another break. When we come back, a brand new class, speaking of classes, of inductees into the Nova Scotia Sport Hall of Fame, President and CEO Bruce Rainey will be your guest right after the break.
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0: All right, welcome back. It's going to happen on the 7th of November. The latest class of inductees to the Nova Scotia Sport Hall of Fame will be enshrined into that institution, and I'm sure our next guest will be wearing a tuxedo that night and will be standing near a microphone, and that, of course, is our good friend Bruce Rainey. Bruce, how are you?
1: Would a navy suit and good shoes suffice, Dan?
0: Fair enough. Works for me, right? Nobody likes the bow tie, right? It's the bow tie that is the turnoff.
1: That's right. But anyway, I'll try to look as best I can given the circumstances.
0: Fair enough. Bruce, usually you and I, lately you and I have been talking about bad news stories when it comes to the deaths of some of our more famous sports figures. But this is a good news story. Seven inductees, and all of them very, very, very much need to be inducted into that Hall of Fame.
1: Yeah, I agree. We've got a really thorough process, Dan. 36 different sets of eyes look through. Well, it was 117 nominations this year to whittle it down to two teams, three athletes, and two builders. And everybody on this list has contributed in a really big way to sport in Nova Scotia, and their legacies, they are such that they deserve to be preserved.
0: Dennis Bonvie, Rodney Hersey, Julie Lynn Stanhope, the 2003 Halifax Athens United Women's Soccer Team, the 2001 St. Mary's Husky National University Football Champions, and builders Scott Logan and Jacqueline Nicol. Let's start with Bonvie, and I know that there's many an NHLer out there that are very, very familiar with Dennis and with his right hand.
1: Interesting choice. Dennis is a wonderful guy, and it was fascinating, Dan, to watch the letters of recommendation that came in from him. It included the likes of Al McGuinness, Dave Andrews, the former president of the AHL, and Rick Bowness, the current coach of the Columbus Blue Jackets. It's easy with Dennis to look at the number of penalty minutes, and it's a record number of nearly 5,000, and think that, you know, he was one-dimensional. But all of them spoke about what a phenomenal teammate he was, how he made every team better, and all of them said, you know, as members of the Nova Scotia Sport Hall of Fame, we want him as our teammate in the Nova Scotia Sport Hall of Fame. So he came from a slightly different era in hockey where the role of the enforcer was more valued than it is today. But the era he came from, he served it very, very well. And he's also a guy who has given back in a huge way to this province and especially his home community of Antigonish.
0: Rodney Hersey, a Paralympian, is being inducted.
1: Interesting hearing that Rod came to prominence before the Paralympics really became an official world movement. It was back when they were Paralympic champions. There wasn't a huge sort of Olympic counterpart. And so he was one of those guys, you had to look back and find his records. And I'm glad his nominator did, because this was a guy who at one time held a world record in Paralympic track and field in the 1500 meter race. And he was also a multi-time silver medalist in alpine skiing. So you go back to the early 1980s, there were fewer finer para-athletes in the world than Rodney Hersey, and I'm thrilled he's going in on November 7th.
0: I think it's four world golds, or is it five national championships, or both? Julie Lynn Stanhope, the figure skater.
1: Our most decorated female Special Olympic athlete. Yeah, she's great, a wonderful story, a tremendous contribution to Special Olympic sport, not only in the province, but in the country. Amazing story with her, Dan. In 2003, she broke an ankle and had surgery and had a pin inserted 6 months before the Special Olympic World Games. And she was told, you're not going to be able to compete. And she said, watch me. And she fought back and trained a couple of weeks before when she could and went out and won a couple of golds. So that's what she's all about. She'll become our first ever female Special Olympic inductee to the Nova Scotia Sport Hall of Fame.
0: 2003 Halifax Athens United Women's Soccer Team. Women's soccer on the rise. These folks were trailblazers back then.
1: Correct, sir. They were the first senior women's team from Nova Scotia to win a national championship. The nice thing about this, too, they were, for the most part, Nova Scotia born, bred, and trained. And as you say, they opened the floodgates. And there are so many great female Nova Scotia soccer players now. And you can look back and say that the road was paved by players like those on the Athens team.
0: A couple of builders. We'll get to the Huskies in a second here. A couple of builders, Scott Logan and Jacqueline Nicol.
1: I'll start with Jackie Nicol. You know, she died just recently, really, and this will be a posthumous induction. But for 55 years, she gave her life to gymnastics in Nova Scotia as a coach, as a founder of clubs, as a world-renowned judge. And you talk to someone like Ellie Black, Ellie says her Olympic success was directly proportional to the being around Jackie and having Jackie point out little things that she could improve upon. So if you competed in gymnastics in this province in the last five decades, you knew this name, and you likely competed at a higher level because of this name.
0: And, of course, the 2001 St. Mary's Huskies, Bruce, became household names, at least in the football community. Blake Neal and the squad putting St. Mary's back onto the national map, winning not only the AUS, but the Vanier Cup, a national champion.
1: Vanier Cup, 42-16 over Manitoba. And for the year, Dan, these guys are they're probably the best football team ever to play in the country. They averaged 55 points for and only 6 against for the year. I got to mention Scott Logan. I skipped over Scott as we talked Jack there. Scott's one of the greatest canoe kayak coaches and figures in the history of the country. And during his time at Sport Nova Scotia as CEO, he brought in sort of funding models and sportsmanship and athletic models that are still in play to this day. So he's a builder on many, many levels. But those in the canoe kayak world, from the likes of Steve Giles, Karen Furneaux, and the like, Leslie Ann Young, they'll tell you that Scott was such an important part of not just their careers, but careers of paddlers all across Canada. So it's a great, great class.
0: Bruce, there are so many athletes that are worthy of recognition in Nova Scotia. You mentioned the 30 or some odd eyes that go through this application process. It's got to be a tough decision every year.
1: Yeah, and we want it that way, Dan. We want to get the very best of the best into a Hall of Fame. And it's tough. And we had 117 nominations this year. We had 24 sets of eyes, whittled that down to more workable numbers for a panel of 12. And then that meeting is like 3.5 to 4 hours of really intense, spirited debate to come up with a really good class. But if you take a look here, you're looking at a class that includes Stanley Cup champions, world record holders, national champions, international champions. It's pretty good stuff that's risen to the top for 2026.
0: Bruce, when's the big night?
1: November 7th, Lighthouse Arts Center in Halifax. 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Want to mention, a lot of people think this is a dinner. It's not a dinner. It's a theater show in the Lighthouse Arts Center. Starts at 7 o'clock, and it's always a real fun one, Dan. I encourage anybody that wants to feel good about sport in the province to come see us that night.
0: So eat before you go.
1: Or grab a bag of chips on site. But a meal before you go is superb advice, yes.
0: Fair enough. And Bruce, finally, the Nova Scotia Sports Hall of Fame, if people want to learn more about it, what's the best way to do that?
1: Right now, Dan, it's online at nsshf.com. We are at the very tail end of a multi-million-dollar rebuild, and I think it's fair to say we'll do our very best to have the hall fully open to the public come induction night, which is November 7th. So that'll be kind of a coming out party for the hall and a celebration of the class of 20 and all of the athletes who have preceded the class of 2026.
0: Boy, am I looking forward to that hall opening, Bruce, and looking forward to November 7th. Appreciate your time, sir.
1: And thank you for the time. Have a great day.
0: That is Bruce Rainey from the Nova Scotia Sports Hall of Fame. 7 inductees into this class. And boy, what a class. It's right at the cream, the cream at the top of the Nova Scotia sporting community. It has to be such a difficult decision to do that every year. Anyway, November 7th at the Lighthouse Center for the induction ceremony. Time for us to take another break. We are going to get an update here on what's going on in the news. And on the other side of it, there's a conference that's coming to our part of the world. Podcasting has become just an absolute boom industry. And the summit is called the Echo Podcast Summit. And some of the folks that are putting this thing on are going to join me in the studio, our friends over at Podstarter, a conversation with Reese Waters and Jonathan Burns. And we're going to do that right after the news.
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13: It is Thursday, June the 4th. Good afternoon. I'm Blake Priddle in downtown Halifax. It is sunny and 19 degrees. Here's what's making news this hour. We begin with some breaking news. Ottawa's new National Artificial Intelligence Strategy says Canada has a major AI adoption gap. To combat that, Prime Minister Mark Carney announced plans to increase the use of AI through free training for all Canadians. The strategy also pledges to ensure all post-secondary students have access to trusted AI agents and create up to 90,000 AI-related jobs and to pursue a pro-worker approach. The government says it's looking to build trust through legislation that tackles concerns about surveillance pricing and chatbot safety. Back here at home, the federal jobs minister was in Chester Basin today, taking the wraps off a new industry-led alliance aimed at growing the skilled workforce for the mining industry in this country. Minister Patty Hajdu says the government's Mining and Minerals Workforce Alliance is the first of six workforce partnerships to be established, all of them devoted to addressing labor market challenges. Ottawa has set aside $81 million over 5 years to support these groups. The minister says the Mining and Minerals Alliance will bring together a network of employers, labor groups, post-secondary institutions, Indigenous partners, and underemployed groups to develop a workforce strategy. Nova Scotia's health authority says it hired 10% more doctors in the 2025-26 fiscal year than the year before. The organization says 278 new doctors came into the province. Taking departures and retirements into account, Nova Scotia had a net gain of 199 new doctors, 12 more than last year. 40% of the doctors were international recruits from countries such as the UK and the US. A Nova Scotia man is in custody after allegedly crashing his van and fleeing into the woods. RCMP say they were called to Austria Lake on Tuesday afternoon after a driver showing signs of impairment struck a tree. While en route, they were told the man was heading into the woods on foot. remote aircraft and police dogs helped to track down the 53-year-old who is facing multiple charges. Hezbollah has rejected the latest ceasefire agreement reached between Israel and the Lebanese government, demanding a complete Israeli withdrawal. The announcement came as Israeli strikes killed at least four people and a UN peacekeeper. Hezbollah's leader says the agreement demands that Hezbollah fighters leave southern Lebanon under fire, which would mean surrender, defeat, and achieving the enemy's goals. The ongoing fighting in Lebanon, where Israeli forces have seized large swaths of the south, threatens efforts to end the Iran war and reopen the Strait of Hormuz. And the House has approved a war powers resolution that would halt U.S. military action against Iran. AP correspondent Ben Thomas has more.
14: Displeasure with the Iran war appears to have grown on Capitol Hill.
15: On this vote, the yeas are 215 and the nays are 208. The concurrent resolution is adopted.
14: A handful of Republicans joining with Democrats to pass a resolution to end the three-month-long war. It next goes to the Senate, where four Republicans joined Democrats in advancing a similar measure last month. Yet a final vote on that one still has not been taken. While Secretary of State Marco Rubio and the Trump administration have maintained,
16: Operation Epic Fury is concluded. We achieved the objectives of that operation.
14: Arguing the War Powers Act does not apply, and the president said he's not seeking congressional sign-off.
17: Nobody's ever asked for it before. It's never been used before. Why should we be different?
14: Ben Thomas, Washington.
13: 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Right now in downtown Halifax, it is sunny and 19 degrees. 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
0: Nova Scotia Today. I'm Dan Allstrand, and you no doubt know that the podcasting world is a busy space these days. You can't really shake a stick without seeing a podcast on something, or you can go to your favorite celebrity has their, your favorite sports star has their own podcast. The different organizations around the world have a podcast. It is a boom industry, I think is the best way to describe it. And it continues to grow every year. And that's why I think it's going to be a lot of fun to get down to the Halifax Convention Center on June 18th. Where there's a summit happening here. It's called the Echo Podcast Summit. There's a lot of partners that are involved in it, but the folks that are the driving force behind it are friends of this show. We do some work with Podstarter, and I'm very pleased to welcome back to the show. Last time I think he was on with us, it was during our 20th birthday, and that's Reese Waters. Reese, how are you?
18: I'm good. Thank you so much for having me.
0: Tell me about the genesis of the Echo Podcast Summit. Why did you decide that it was important to have a podcasting summit, and why here in Halifax?
18: Well, the industry has obviously like grown massively in the last 5-10 years. It started out as kind of a very geeky niche online space, but it's now like so mainstream. And Halifax has like a really long history in terms of like early podcasting. There were some real shows that kind of took off, like Nighttime here. Sick Boy was another one who were really ahead of the curve. So in terms of Canadian podcast lineage, there's a lot that Halifax has to celebrate in terms of its role in Canadian podcasting. And as our company, Podstarter, been kind of establishing itself and, you know, producing podcasts here locally and nationally and internationally, we were kind of interacting with different partners and different people. And some of those partners kept saying to us, when are you going to put a conference on in Halifax? When are you going to kind of allow the podcasting world to come and kind of, we want an excuse to visit Halifax, number one. But number two, there's got to be, there are different kind of regions of Canada that are developing their own unique kind of cultures and podcast communities. So let's build something to celebrate here. And eventually we got to the point where we felt like there's enough in general interest, enough support and enough familiarity with podcasting that it makes sense to pull something together. So
0: everybody is familiar with conferences. What is the goal of the conference? What are you here to do? Is it to put a bunch of creative minds in a room together to come up with the next best mousetrap? Or is this a place for people to come together and learn from best practices and learn some new experiences and then bring that away when they go back home?
18: Yeah, we're really lucky because we're Podstar. We've made some incredible connections and partnerships with people like Acast, which is, you know, one of the biggest independent platforms in the world for podcasting, Amazon Music, amongst other partners. So we've kind of we felt like we had the opportunity to bring people from outside here, but also tell some local stories. Each conference tries to lean into one theme, so we don't try and do all these multiple kind of disparate kind of topics. We try and have like a theme that ties them all together. Last year was trust, which was our first year. This year is community. So we have lots of people come in to talk about how to grow communities, how people monetize communities, how they build them, maintain them. So we'll have like different speakers with different expertise and experiences. And that ranges from a digital anthropologist all the way to somebody's coming from YouTube to talk about how podcast communities grow on that platform, which is obviously like a major, major part of podcasting today.
0: Reese, I mentioned in the preamble that podcasting is extremely popular these days, and it's a busy space. Like, it is a busy, busy space. We have, in the radio market, there's 10, 11 radio stations in the market, and that's a busy space for us. There are tens of thousands of podcasts in that space. How does one get heard in an environment where there's just so much noise?
18: And it's not just active podcasts. The podcasts that have died, that have stopped, are still there on Apple. So you're competing against kind of these zombie shows that haven't released an episode for 5 years too.
0: Right.
18: So, it's much like any other platform. Like there's a lot of YouTube channels. There's a lot of TikTok accounts. You're always going to have this like huge range of choice. And I think that the understanding that kind of really helps, I find, is thinking about your niche and thinking about like what you're interested in and developing a niche, because a niche might seem small, but actually once you kind of extrapolate globally, it could actually be quite big. And those are the shows that kind of really find audiences because they know who their niche is, and they kind of speak to them, they tell stories that are relevant to them, or they build community with them. So even though there's a hell of a lot of choice, once you actually think on an individual level, everyone is very particular about the shows they choose to listen to. Sometimes it's like, just, do you click with a personality? Do you feel like you're amongst friends, or do you respect the research or the take people have on news or whatever it may be? So it's such a personal choice that once you kind of lean into building those personal connections on that basis, you can really kind of build a group around it and build a show that has something meaningful. Whether you monetize is a whole other question. There's a lot of misconceptions about how people make money in podcasting, how much money is you can make in podcasting, potentially depending on the size of the audience. But if you go in there with the intention of just building something cool and building something that you care about and you have the energy to keep telling stories about, or you know, have conversations about, that is the most important aspect.
0: And that's the build it and they will come sort of theory, right? If you're doing something that you find fun and you're not in it to be the next superstar podcaster, and the audience will find you, but that's pretty few and far between. And that's why I think, and this is just my opinion, that an operation like Podstarter, who have, and I can attest to this because we record Mortgage 101 there, it has, you know, the top of the line studios, top of the line people, and it gives not only you the opportunity to express your creativity with your podcast, but you also get that knowledge that you may not have on how to grow that podcast and how to become successful with it.
18: And often it's also giving people like confidence to like sit in front of the mic and like start to understand who they are and what they do. So often like the organizations or businesses that we kind of work with, it's kind of working out, what is this? Like, you know, how we kind of allow in our personalities to shine through, because you want to build that personal connection, number one, but it's often kind of like finding your feet, finding the tone, finding the personality, making sure the content is relevant, telling the stories in the right way that kind of entices the right kind of people that you want. And I feel like There's a lot of people who kind of go into podcasting and the first thing they do is kind of go, well, what microphones should we buy? Or, you know, let's get some LED lights for the background. But what they don't think about is, why am I here? Why should anyone listen? Like, who are my people? Like, why does this even exist?
0: Right.
18: Before I add more noise to the world, like, you know, you've got to really focus in and build a strategy around that and kind of be honest. Because also it's such a good antidote to AI, because it allows you to build a very personal relationship. It's a very intimate medium. Like, you know, you're one-on-one often with people exercising or walking or cooking or driving. So that intimacy is something where you can build a relationship that kind of goes beyond, you know, mediums where it's less personal and more kind of, that AI generated feeds. It's a really like alternative way in a long form context to build that relationship.
0: It's the wave of the future, there's no doubt about it, and the community is continuing to grow, and that's what the theme of Echo, the podcast summit, is. That's on June the 18th. Tickets still available, Reese?
18: There are some tickets still available, yeah. And we have amazing partners from Acast, YouTube. We have an Amazon Music after party in our studio as well, which will be fun. We have speakers from AMI as well, CBC, Canada Land, kind of all converging on the day. So
0: lots of knowledge to be gained. And if you were in the market or you maybe want to get into the market, a good opportunity to learn from some of those that are already there. Reese, I know you're a busy guy. I appreciate you spending some time with us today. Look forward to seeing you down at the summit. That's June the 18th at the Halifax Convention Center. The web address is echopodcastsummit.com. You can get your tickets through that. All the information is there. And we hope to see you there. Thanks, Reese.
18: Thank you so much.
0: We're going to take a break. We're back in minutes.
19: 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Back in a moment.
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19: 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What will happen next in Game 2?
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0: All right, everybody, welcome back. From time to time here on the program, we do a business builder. It's an opportunity for local business owners to come into the studio and tell us a little bit about their business and why you should be going there and participating in it. And that's what we're going to do now. I'm very pleased to welcome into the studio today to tell us a little bit about Subtle Med Aesthetics. And that's Laurel Collins, who's the owner. Laurel, welcome to the show.
1: Hi, thanks for having me.
0: So I got to ask the question because, well, when it comes to aesthetics, I'm not at the top of that list, let's just say.
1: You're gorgeous.
0: See, she's already starting off on the right foot. What is aesthetic medicine, and is it just purely for beauty sake?
1: For beautification purposes?
0: Yeah.
1: Great question. Absolutely not. Aesthetics today is a much broader than just beauty.
0: Okay.
1: Aesthetic medicine has evolved into a specialty of medicine where we are more focused on supporting one's identity, physiological well-being, and longevity. It's not just about lasers and lips.
0: Right. So what exactly is it? Is it just that? Is it lasers and lips, or is it the whole package?
1: It's the whole package. We treat everything from head to toe.
0: Okay.
1: Yes.
0: Tell me a little bit about that treatment and what's available.
1: So we do everything from neuromodulators to fillers to we have wellness platforms for male and female intimate wellness. We have the full gamut, skincare, medical grade skincare. Our platforms are medical grade. We have a wonderful array of treatment modalities. What you do is you come on in for a consult and we sit down and we chat about your concerns. We do our assessments. I work alongside a nurse practitioner. We're very excited to be able to help people on their aesthetics journey.
0: So tell me a little bit about the client that you're looking for. Who is this service designed to help?
1: It's designed for anybody.
0: Right.
1: Anybody. Again, we offer medical grade skincare. Could be for the 19-year-old who suffers from acne, right up until the 70-year-old who's been out sunbathing with baby oil for the last 50 years and has lots of sun damage. Every walk of life, we welcome them into our clinic for assessments. Absolutely.
0: Tell me a little bit about that assessment. What kind of process is it?
1: So clients come in, they book a consultation with myself. There is a small fee. And when we finish the assessment, if they book a service, then we credit that fee back to the service that they purchased.
0: Right.
1: But we do a nursing assessment, we listen to their concerns, we do some education, we do our recommends, and then we devise a treatment plan. And then from there, the client decides if that's something that they're, you know, affordability and if they're willing to do that.
0: And each plan, I would imagine, is tailored per client, right?
1: Exactly. It's very customized.
0: Like, it's not just a package that you're going to get.
1: No, not at all. There's a nursing assessment and a nurse practitioner involvement with it. So we do a full assessment. Yes.
0: Tell me a little bit about Empower devices that you employ there. This is kind of fascinating.
1: So, well, I'll talk a little bit about, so I have three major platforms. So the InMode device, the InMode platforms are basically, they're medical grade platforms, Health Canada approved, best in its class. And from that, I provide, for example, on the Optimus Max platform is where we do our laser hair. State-of-the-art laser hair removal. We do Morpheus 8. Some of you may or may not be familiar, but that's radio frequency microneedling and is bipolar, which is far safer for you, as well as the Lumeca IPL, where we treat sun-damaged skin, uneven skin tones, that type of thing. And then we also have a device piece that's called the Forma, and it's for the people who aren't interested in any downtime but want immediate results, and we use radio frequency, so thermal heating, to reformulate and restructure the skin. So you have instant results with that, which is lovely. The Apex RF is for our males' intimate wellness, and the Empower is for our women's pelvic wellness.
0: Right, and that's
1: so I have three major modalities.
0: Right, so yes. They're not just essentially working on somebody's face or their skin. The whole body gets looked at here.
1: Yes, correct. Once I had started in aesthetic medicine, again wanting to incorporate the whole person, 360-degree care. It was natural for me once I learned more of what InMode had to offer. And working with their platform, seeing the amazing results with the initial Optimus Max platform, I saw what it could do. And then when I learned about the Apex and the Empower, it was just only natural for dealing with the problems that us aging humans have.
0: We're not aging, are we?
1: Well, I'm beautiful, but I'm aging.
0: Fair enough. Obviously, the question many people ask when it comes to these kind of services, Laurel, is are they safe? Is this safe? Because we hear the stories about the tanning beds and the risk of cancer and those kind of things. Is this a safe service now?
1: So great question. So these are Health Canada approved, and through InMode, they give us what we call QRGs, which are our guidelines. And so we are very specific guidelines. They've all been studied, peer-reviewed, backed by medical science, and we stay within those guidelines. And we have a clinical team that we can reach out to at any point during our clinical treatments if we have an interesting case or something unusual, they have a quick reference team that we can contact and have a discussion about someone's medical presentation or something that we're struggling with. So very, very safe.
0: And these services are for both women and men?
1: Both women and men.
0: Right. Do you see more men than women or more women than men?
1: Right now, we're seeing more women, of course. We're just launching the Apex and the Empower. The Apex that we have been doing some treatments on, we're seeing great results, as well as the Empower. But typically, the male population, a little, you know, it's generally the female that's going to bring their spouse or their partner in if they're suffering from those intimate wellness issues. Yeah, this so we're getting there.
0: It's an emerging technology, right?
1: Yes,
0: and why do you think it's important that we continue to explore these things to bring this new kind of technology to the forefront?
1: Well, I think anything that today we're sort of a one and done society, and really aesthetic medicine doesn't flow like that. And so it's really important for people to understand that these technologies are essentially non-invasive. There's zero downtime, non-surgical, no pills, very low risk, very low side effects to no side effects. So why would we not offer that to somebody in our busy society today than, you know, possibly some of the other options that we've only had to date, which have not always been in everyone's liking or comfort zone?
0: You said that it's not a one and done. What, and again, I would imagine this is dependent on each client, but
1: yes.
0: Is this a number of sessions? Is it monthly?
1: Yes.
0: Is it yearly?
1: Depending, of course, on the treatment and what treatment we're talking about. But generally, there's a series of treatments then followed with maintenance, and everybody's yes response to maintenance, because essentially with the majority of these treatments in anything is we're dealing with skin laxity and circulatory issues. So what we're trying to do is regenerate and recirculate. So with that, your body is different than my body and my physiology. So you might require three, I might require five. And then there's always a maintenance component in which once you're done your full treatments, then you kind of go off into the shadows, and then we do a prescribed sort of maintenance and follow-up, because what we don't want you to lose is the progression.
0: Is it costly?
1: It can be, but we work with clients on that. So the we do in-house financing, which helps. But I do make it reachable for clients. I am a small business, and I've been a small business entrepreneur for many, many years. And then I want these products to be reached by everybody possible.
0: Somebody has some more questions about this. Laurel, obviously, there's a lot in there. What's the best way to do that? Is it to connect with you and come in for a consult, or is there information available online? Is it a combination of both?
1: It can be a combination of both, but ultimately to come in and have a consult with me in particular, you book online through Instagram, Facebook, our Jane app, or certainly you can contact me through the business telephone number, and a face-to-face connect is really important so that we could start to build that trust and explain what we'd like to do and what the process is, because it is a medical treatment. So we want to make sure that you're informed and you're educated before you make these decisions.
0: It's called Subtle Med Aesthetics. It's Laurel Collins is the owner and chief bottle washer and all the other things that come with being a small business owner. We thank you very much for coming in, Laurel.
1: It was great
0: outstanding
1: being here.
0: And we wish you the very best and all success moving forward. Folks, that's going to do it for this edition of Nova Scotia Today. Tomorrow, of course, is the fabulous Friday edition. That means the often imitated, never duplicated Friday free-for-all will take place. Vanessa looks forward to that every week. We're going to continue our look at the rent cap. We're going to get the landlord's perspective on what the premier had to say on our show yesterday, phasing out the rent cap. Is that going to have an impact on their bottom lines? Our regulars will be here. Tim Powers is going to come back. He was off last week. He'll be back next show to talk a little bit about Ottawa, this floor crossing legislation, the recession that the Canadian government finds itself in. Mark Carney, is he dropping the ball when it comes to communicating that? Alistair Alders will be here as well. He'll give us our weekend weather as he does every Friday. Cecil will pop by. I know he was pretty excited yesterday watching the start of the NBA playoffs. Tomorrow we'll have two games under our belts when it comes to the Stanley Cup Final. That's all part of the show. We're going to dig a little bit into air pollution and a whole bunch more. Thanks to Vanessa Vanenez on the other side of the glass. Folks, I keep saying it, and I can't say it enough. Can't do the show without her. You're going to hear a whole lot more from her, but we won't let the cat out of the bag yet. That is something that's on the horizon for Vanessa. She's shaking her head at me. I'm in trouble. Anyway, everybody, get out there. It's a beautiful day today. Make sure to wear the sunscreen so that you don't have any skin problems, right? We just talked about it. Have a fantastic day. Be well. And remember, it's important to be kind to one another.
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1: It is Thursday, June the 4th. Good afternoon. I'm Blake Priddle in downtown Halifax. It is sunny and 19 degrees. Here's what's making news this hour. The federal government made an announcement in Nova Scotia today, unveiling a new industry-led alliance aimed at growing the skilled workforce for Canada's mining industry. The government's Mining and Minerals Workforce Alliance is the first of six workforce partnerships to be established, all of them devoted to addressing labor market challenges. The minister says the Mining and Minerals Alliance will bring together a network of employers, labor groups, post-secondary institutions, Indigenous partners, and underemployed groups to develop a workforce strategy. The federal government says the main goal is to build what it calls sustainable talent pipelines that will be critical to growing the mining industry and supporting major projects. Ottawa has set aside $81 million over 5 years to support these groups. Nova Scotia's health authority says it hired 10% more doctors in the 2025-26 fiscal year than the year before. The organization says 278 new doctors came into the province. Taking departures and retirements into account, Nova Scotia had a net gain of 199 new doctors, 12 more than last year. 40% of the doctors were international recruits from countries like the UK and the US. A Nova Scotia man is in custody after allegedly crashing his van and fleeing into the woods. RCMP say they were called to Austria Lake on Tuesday afternoon after a driver showing signs of impairment struck a tree. While en route, they were told the man was heading into the woods on foot. Remote aircraft and police dogs helped to track down the 53-year-old, who is now facing multiple charges. Ottawa's new national artificial intelligence strategy says Canada has a major AI adoption gap. To combat that, Prime Minister Mark Carney announced plans to increase the use of AI with free training for all Canadians. The strategy also pledges to ensure all post-secondary students have access to trusted AI agents and create up to 90,000 AI-related jobs and to pursue a pro-worker approach. The government says it's looking to build trust through legislation that tackles concerns about surveillance pricing and chatbot safety. SpaceX is detailing plans for going public next month in a move that could have Elon Musk breaking records.
2: When SpaceX goes public this month, it says it plans to raise $75 billion. That would be the largest ever stock market debut and would put Elon Musk in line to become the world's first trillionaire. SpaceX saying initial public offering shares will be set at $135 apiece and that they're going to sell 555 million shares, giving SpaceX a market value of $1.8 trillion. Only six companies in the S&P 500 are worth more than that. SpaceX says Musk's voting power in the public company will come primarily through his ownership of 5.2 billion Class C shares, which give 10 votes for every share held. Alex Stone, EBC News.
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0: 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I'm Rob Snow.
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0: Hot off the presses, Canada has a new AI strategy. At an event happening now, Prime Minister Mark Carney says the new multi-billion dollar plan is to make sure AI can improve the lives of all Canadians, as he referenced the recent comments from Pope Leo on the technology.
3: Pope Leo warned that the scale and speed at which AI is developing, and I quote, never has humanity had such power over itself. And he set the challenge of whether we would use that power for the common good. The question isn't whether AI will transform our lives, it will. AI is already changing how we work, how we learn, and how we connect. The question is, will it improve the lives of all Canadians or benefit only a few? And that's why we must take a positive, pragmatic, and prudent approach that builds safe, reliable, and sovereign AI.
0: This plan has been months in the making, and it arrives months behind schedule. It will see the federal government spend $2.3 billion to help businesses use AI, to help train Canadians for jobs in the AI sector. There's funding for AI literacy for Canadians and a $500 million fund for Canadian AI startups. Prime Minister Carney said Canada has to build AI on its own terms, using three guiding principles.
3: We will protect your data, your privacy, and your children. Second, opportunity. We will empower Canadian workers, Canadian businesses, Canadian students with the tools to expand their knowledge, their expertise, and their futures. And finally, sovereignty. We will reinforce Canadian sovereignty so Canadians can make their own choices on how AI is built, governed, and used.
0: Policy and business experts in AI have been waiting for a long time to see the government's plans for artificial intelligence. This is the first update to Canada's AI strategy since 2017, back when Justin Trudeau was Prime Minister. Bas Bednar and Shield Institute. Bednar says that despite the plan being delayed, it's best if the government took its time, in part because it must think about this in the context of trade negotiations with the United States.
4: I'm okay with legislative frameworks taking a little bit of time if what we see is going to get it right. So we had this sprint, 1 month sprint in October, where ideas were brought forward and ingested, and Minister Solomon let us know that an algorithmic system was also going to be used to, you know, summarize and analyze the inbound. Okay, that's one way to sort of get some speed. What then, right? And the tension is just between adoption to sort of either adopt American-based systems and embed them into our economy here, or support Canadian-based systems and embed them into our economy here, when we're in, one, a very desperate, frustrated moment when it comes to boosting our productivity, and two, let's not ignore the layer of a trade war, because anything we do that could be seen to minimize or govern or impose expectations on large American firms could be met with retaliation.
0: Among the pillars of this strategy is digital sovereignty, the need for Canada to have more control over its own digital infrastructure. There was a report this week from researchers noting that 85% of all the cloud computing infrastructure in Canada is controlled by three American tech companies. Bednar of the Canadian Shield Institute says Canada has a long way to go to shore up its digital sovereignty.
4: Sovereignty is a team sport, and Canada is going to have to move beyond the kind of false dichotomy of, you know, is achieving sovereignty going to happen through the state itself, or is it going to happen through entrepreneurs building the future that we need in future companies? It's going to be both. It's going to be an ongoing collaboration. Building credible alternatives for public digital infrastructure, yes. love that. This is the moment. We need that institutional imagination. And also actually supporting our own companies. There are so many times where we report back to Canadians proudly and we say, OMG, you know, we gave this money, you know, our money that we're trying to use to build up our capacity to a quote unquote Canadian company. And then you kind of click on the story or you read the fine print and it's Microsoft Canada or Huawei Canada.
0: Digital policy has been a hot topic on Parliament Hill all week, not just AI. Streaming content has also been part of the debate. The CRTC announced a tripling of the so-called streaming tax, money that big American tech companies like Netflix and Amazon have to pay to fund Canadian content. But the government intervened. It's told the CRTC to back off. Prime Minister Carney said that's about trying to save Canadians money, that it's an affordability measure. His critics see him giving in to the Trump administration as part of trade talks. Bloc leader Yves-François Blanchet is upset since some of the money from the tech giants helped fund Francophone programming.
5: This is a conservative argument. We should close government, eliminate all taxes and any contribution from any company. And if there's no culture left, we don't give a damn. This is the finality of this way to think.
6: Are you willing to pay $2 or $3 more on your Netflix, your monthly bill on Netflix, because of the cultural, you know, benefits that would come?
5: If you do not impose rules on those companies which have an ego which is as big as their bank accounts and are more rich than most of the countries in the world, there will be no end.
0: Also upset is the Canadian Media Producers Association. It claims the Carney government has sold out the Canadian film and television industries to the American tech companies. And ACTRA, the big performers union, is calling the decision to review the streaming tax a significant step backwards for the industry's future. I'm Rob Snow. This is Now You Know. This is News Radio.

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22: With my friend on the right side of things, Michael Tobe, columnist for the National Post, Looney Politics, and Troy Media, and speechwriter for former Prime Minister Stephen Harper. Welcome back.
23: Hey, Rob, how are you doing today?
22: Very good, Michael. Great to hear from you today. I would like to know your thoughts on Prime Minister Mark Carney's speech about fighting anti-Semitism. What did you think of it?
23: Well, I wrote about it in one of my columns. This one was my Troy Media syndicated column, and I wrote it actually the day of. It was just a few hours after it was done. And, you know, the position that I've had has unsurprisingly been the position that the vast, vast majority of people had, was that it was terrible. It was an abomination, in my opinion. It was just poorly done. You know, it's fine to put out, you know, various words, nice phrases and things, and say that we're, you know, that we stand with the Jewish community, we're sympathetic, etc. But the trick is actions speak louder than words. And since the October 7th, 2023 attack by the bloodthirsty terrorist organization Hamas on Israel, the fact is that, to be fair, no level of government has perfectly handled this situation. Yes, most political leaders, including Prime Minister Mark Carney, have spoken out against the levels of anti-Semitism that are in this country, but speaking out doesn't mean anything. It's what you do with it that counts. And the fact is, and I'm sure we'll get into some of it, what did he really say here? He didn't name the people, the organizations, the individuals who are behind these attacks, as I wrote in my column. There was no comment about far-left radicals, radical Islam, radical Muslims, and various others who have just done this. You know, there are many individuals and groups that have been involved, but if you don't name and shame them, it really doesn't mean anything in the grand scheme of things. And this council that he created, which is really just complete nonsense. We've had lots of councils. We have lots of committees. We have lots of organizations that look at different things. The end result is, Rob, that if you look at the history of how government committees and these appointed councils work, they accomplish literally nothing. They meet sometimes. They discuss issues. They pay a little bit of lip service to whatever the topic may be du jour, but nothing really much happens. So if this is the best that Prime Minister Mark Carney and his Liberal government can come up with, it's quite obvious why many people, be it Jewish and non-Jewish, have said this is complete nonsense.
22: So he did use, during his speech, this blanket term, anti-Semites, when he talked about terrorizing Jews in the communities in which they live, shooting businesses, shooting up businesses, shooting up Jewish schools, these sorts of things. That's not good enough for you. You mentioned his plan to create a ministerial advisory council on rights, equality, and inclusion that will be chaired by Mark Miller, the Liberal cabinet minister, former senator. Mark Gold will also be part of that. So you think that's, his language wasn't strong enough, the actions aren't strong enough. What more do you think should be done, in your opinion? What more could he be doing?
23: Well, certainly far more than this, besides the fact that they should have spoken out years ago, which you can obviously point to different Canadian premiers, mayors, and others who should have done it too, and that's true. The fact is, this is really sort of the too little too late. I mean, this thing has badly exploded, and an advisory council, while they sound nice in theory, doesn't accomplish anything or do anything, and like I said, they really historically don't need all that much, and they basically just sort of decide to talk more. Talk is what we've done some of the past few years, and talk is cheap. We need action. We need far more than this. And the fact that he used the word anti-Semite, yeah, congratulations, he can read Webster's. What does that mean? Who is it directed to? The fact that there are people who are bigots? When you use the term racist, what does the racist refer to? Who's the specific group? Who's the specific individual? What's the specific action? He talked about some of the incidents of anti-Semitism that happened. That's fine. He talked about anti-Semites. That's fine. But that's an obvious word, Rob. It's a word that even if people can't perfectly define it by a dictionary, they know what it means. The same way they know when you are an anti-Christian bigot or you're Islamophobic or whatever. What does it specifically mean? Nothing. It's a term. Believe me, I'm a professional writer. I know how terms are used. I know how political spin works. This is massive amounts of political spin, and it does nothing. But again, this is the way Prime Minister Mark Carney has been. And I don't care what the polls show and how many Canadians have been conned by this. He has done very little in office other than swipe ideas from the Conservatives, a few from the NDP, propose things that are sort of late in coming, like the federal excise tax, and now believes that by doing little to nothing when it comes to the problem of a scourge like anti-Semitism in Canada, it doesn't say very much. And I think that now the polls are starting to show that things are tightening up a little bit, less than 10 points in some polls. Yes, he's still leading for sure. It shows that people are starting to get a little tired of it. And it also means that nominal Liberal support is starting to look elsewhere. Doesn't mean it's all going to change overnight, but it's interesting.
22: Okay. When we come back, the drama at 60 Minutes, CBS News, the firing of Scott Pelley. I'd like your thoughts on that. Michael Tobe, with us, columnist with the National Post. Ludi Politics, Troy Media. I'm Rob Snow. This is News Radio.
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22: We're back with Michael Taube, columnist and speechwriter. Let's turn our attention to what's been happening with CBS News and 60 Minutes. Lots of drama. Canadians will be familiar with Scott Pelley of 60 Minutes, who was fired this week. But I've been thinking about this, and I'd like your take as someone who's been in the news game for a long time, as someone in the news business. How I would handle this myself, if I felt that there was political interference in the sort of news coverage that I wanted to do from the management of the news company that I was working for, what would I do? On my principles, I would probably quit if I didn't like the way my colleagues were being treated, because he was upset that some of his colleagues, their contracts weren't renewed. I would probably quit.
28: Okay.
22: What would he do? Would I walk into a staff meeting with the new leadership and start berating the new leadership and insult the new leadership? And if I did, what kind of reaction would I expect? If I did that, I would expect I would be fired. And I think Scott Pelley knew he was going to be fired. And I think he kind of went out he wanted to go out as, I think, as kind of a martyr. That's my interpretation of it. I would like to know how you see it.
23: Not wildly different. I think you're right. I mean, obviously, now that everyone's had some time to think about it, and there's been a lot of information back and forth with some people saying that Scott Pelley's notes on it, where he said that, you know, he asked questions and no one responded to him. Some people said, well, that's got to be it. The other side, you know, Nick Bilton, Barry Weiss, and others who said we tried to find some way to sort of a path to move forward, but we just couldn't. So basically you have he said, she said. You know, it just goes on and on and on. There's just so much there. And regardless, I think it's fair to say, Rob, you and I were not in the room. Most of the listeners weren't either. So we really don't know. We have to just sort of take what we have been given and synthesize the information, try to figure out what it is. But I think that your basic analysis is correct. I agree with it. That would I quit on principle if my friends and others were causing problems? I think a lot of it would depend on what I feel is happening, whether I could actually work with a new regime, and whether it wouldn't affect me directly. Like, in other words, is it something I could live with or not live with? You may not be able to. I may be able to, or it would be the same. Maybe I would quit too. But the end result is that Scott Pelley could have handled this in a far more dignified manner. He didn't have to go in and make himself, as you correctly pointed out, Rob, a martyr, which is what I think he intended to do in the first place. He basically went in there, put his feet firmly in the ground, and just wouldn't budge at all. I believe, myself, that that's actually what happened. And sure, I'm sure there was back and forth, and there were questions and comments, and maybe some agitation one way or the other. But it really seems like Scott Pelley basically went in there to make a point, you know, take a stand for his fallen colleagues. But he also then basically came out and just lashed out at everyone, lashing out that Barry Weiss, who's now in charge of CBS News, is trying to kill the organization or murder it. He said that Nick Bilton, the new executive producer of 60 Minutes, that he wouldn't work with him. No one's going to respect him. And I'm just paraphrasing, obviously. That's not the way to go in. That's not the way to negotiate.
22: Your credentials are slim. Slim at best is what he said to the person who was essentially his boss. Your credentials are slim
23: at
22: best.
23: That's crazy.
22: Yeah, you know, if I said that, I don't know. Like if I was in any news organization, even if it's the top, of the news food chain, I don't know what sort of response you would be expecting.
23: Just quit. That's all he had to do. And you know what? He would find work elsewhere. We don't.
22: Sure. He probably won't be out of work for long.
23: Yeah, I agree.
22: Thank you.
23: I don't think so either.
22: Yeah. Thank you, Michael Tope. That's our time for this week. We'll catch up next week. Always a pleasure. Bye-bye. Probably in a minority opinion on that one, which is typically the case when Michael joins us. I'm Rob Snow. We're back with Focus Nova Scotia right after the news with a lot to talk about. This is News Radio.
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0: It is Thursday, June the 4th. Good afternoon. I'm Blake Priddle in downtown Halifax. It is sunny and 19 degrees. Here's what's making news this hour. The federal jobs minister was in Chester Basin today, taking the wraps off a new industry-led alliance aimed at growing the skilled workforce for the mining industry in this country. Minister Patty Hajdu says the government's Mining and Minerals Workforce Alliance is the first of six workforce partnerships to be established, all of them devoted to addressing labor market challenges. Ottawa has set aside $81 million over 5 years to support these groups. The minister says the Mining and Minerals Alliance will bring together a network of employers, labor groups, post-secondary institutions, Indigenous partners, and underemployed groups to develop a workforce strategy. The federal government says the main goal is to build what it calls sustainable talent pipelines that will be critical to growing the mining industry and supporting major projects. Nova Scotia's health authority says it hired 10% more doctors in the 2025-26 fiscal year than the year before. The organization says 278 new doctors came to the province. Taking departures and retirements into account, Nova Scotia had a net gain of 199 new doctors, 12 more than last year. 49% of the doctors were international recruits from countries like the UK and the US. A Nova Scotia man is in custody after allegedly crashing his van and fleeing into the woods. RCMP say they were called to Austria Lake on Tuesday afternoon after a driver showing signs of impairment struck a tree. While en route, they were told the man was heading into the woods on foot. Remote aircraft and police dogs helped to track down the 53-year-old man who is facing multiple charges. Hezbollah has rejected the latest ceasefire agreement reached between Israel and the Lebanese government, demanding a complete Israeli withdrawal. The announcement came as Israeli strikes killed at least four people and a UN peacekeeper. Hezbollah's leader says the agreement demands that Hezbollah fighters leave southern Lebanon under fire, which would mean surrender, defeat, and achieving the enemy's goals. The House has approved a war powers resolution that would halt U.S. military action against Iran.
1: Displeasure with the Iran war appears to have grown on Capitol Hill.
2: On this vote, the yeas are 215 and the nays are 208. The concurrent resolution is adopted.
1: A handful of Republicans joining with Democrats to pass a resolution to end the three-month-long war. It next goes to the Senate, where four Republicans joined Democrats in advancing a similar measure last month. Yet a final vote on that one still has not been taken. While Secretary of State Marco Rubio and the Trump administration have maintained,
3: Operation Epic Fury is concluded. We achieved the objectives of that operation.
1: Arguing the War Powers Act does not apply. And the president said he's not seeking congressional sign-off.
4: Nobody's ever asked for it before. It's never been used before. Why should we be different?
1: Ben Thomas, Washington.
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1: With our Thursday Newsday panel, Focus Nova Scotia, Rob Batherson is back, Vice President of Atlantic Canada at Enterprise Canada, the government relations firm. Hello, Rob Batherson. How are you?
2: Great, Rob. How are you?
1: Oh, very good. Here, our weather's much better than yours. Lisa Blackburn, former Halifax City Councillor and NDP candidate. How is Lisa Blackburn this week?
3: Doing great. Thank you so much for having me back. And hi, Rob.
1: Yeah, great to hear, Lisa, from everybody.
2: I don't know. Rob's getting some fake weather information because I'm here at Oak Island, and it's a beautiful, beautiful sunny day.
1: That's
2: yeah,
1: good.
2: This is where I should do all my Rob Snow panels.
1: Very good. Oh, that sounds great. Okay. It's going to be sunny in 29 where I am, just north of Parliament Hill. So, and a long time coming, I must say.
3: Yeah.
1: So I love a good political poll. And there was one recently from Abacus Data about Nova Scotia politics. And it clearly shows that Premier Houston's popularity has taken a hit. So the race looks like this. PC's 38, down 10 points. NDP, 31, up 6 points. Liberals, 23, up 5 points. This is all provincial. So, I mean, you clearly look at it here. The PCs are down. The NDP and the Liberals combined, they're up 11. So all the politicians are about to hit the summer barbecue circuit. Rob Batherson, what's going right for Premier Houston's government? Where is he? Because clearly some voters think he's coming up short. Where is he coming up short?
2: Well, first off, if good polls before an election told the tale, Pierre Poilievre would be prime minister and I'd be a member of parliament. So I think any poll we should always take with a grain of salt outside of the election cycle. The other thing in terms of perspective, you know, I worked for a previous PC premier for 5.5 years, and Tim Houston's worst poll, which I guess this would be the Abacus poll, would have been John Hamm's best poll. So, yeah, there's been a change in the numbers, but the bottom line is the PCs are either leading or tied in every region of the province. We have a by-election underway in Cape Breton on June the 23rd, the new seat of Sheddy Camp Margaree's Pleasant Bay. So, you know, that will be an interesting test as to where public opinion is. And the bottom line is the premier is getting out there, being prepared to spend political capital to do the right thing, to grow our economy, to make sure that we have revenues to pay for the public services that we all depend on. So polls come, polls go, and we'll always have good panel discussions like we're having now.
1: Okay, that's a very rosy outlook from you, Rob Batherson. I'd like to know if Lisa Blackburn shares your optimism. What do you think, Lisa?
3: Well, I still think that Tim Houston owns the strong leader brand. I think, you know, that is something that is going right for him. Some other things that are going right for him, there's no obvious appetite for a change in government at this point. And I think healthcare is still his strongest argument. Nova Scotia, we know that the healthcare system isn't fixed, but I think many of us have acknowledged that there has been some movement. More doctors are being recruited. There is visible effort, and I think voters often reward effort before they reward outcomes. But yeah, I think, you know, in the other column, though, the cost of living is certainly catching up with him. Nova Scotians increasingly have separated health care from affordability as an issue. The expectations, I think, are higher as well. Houston benefited from being compared to previous governments the first time around, and now he's being judged against his own promises. And I think when you're an overwhelmingly popular government, voters stop grading on a curve and they expect results after a while. So, you know, I wouldn't be in full panic mode if I was Tim Houston, but I'm certainly paying attention.
1: Okay, so let me skip ahead on affordability, just picking up on what you said, Lisa, and I'll put this to Rob in a moment. I hear it all the time from our callers in Halifax about the rents in Halifax. So Nova Scotia has rent control, or the rent cap, that limits rent increases to 5% a year, but it's set to expire next year in 2027, and the government hasn't said if it should be extended. What do you think? Yeah. Should it be extended?
3: Well, I think before we even debate whether the rent cap should stay or go, we've got to ask whether Nova Scotia has actually experienced meaningful rent control because of it. Because, you know, what's happening right now is landlords are using fixed-term leases to reset rents between tenants. They'll sign a one-year lease, tell the tenant after a year, see you later. They'll slap a new coat of paint on the apartment and raise the rent $500. Thus, they get more money and they avoid the rent cap. So, I think that's really the heart of the issue, whether or not, the rent cap should stay or go. We've got to decide whether or not it's providing any meaningful rent control like it was supposed to.
1: Yeah, it's an easy political win. I would say rent control, and there'd be a political price to pay for ending rent control. What do you think, Rob Batherson?
2: Well, and I have the benefit and full disclosure. I do work in this sector in terms of those number of players who own and operate rental buildings. My parents are tenants in West Bedford and renters, so I hear it from their perspective. The bottom line is rent control doesn't work. When we look at the jurisdictions across Canada, across North America, those that have rent control, they tend to end up, tenants actually end up paying more, because what happens is there's no leeway, no flexibility to lower rents. And costs keep increasing. So we have a cost of living issue that affects individuals.
1: It also limits the construction of new purpose-built rentals, Rob. Rent control does.
2: No, it does, Rob. And actually, it was interesting. The legislature's Community Services Committee met on Tuesday, and they had groups representing tenants, and they had the group that represents the landlords in the province. And one of the tenant activists, I think from Acorn, said, well, things are getting so expensive in Nova Scotia, I'm considering moving to Alberta or Saskatchewan. Well, Alberta and Saskatchewan, where she said has more affordable rents, they don't have rent control. So I think we have to go back to follow the evidence, talk to all the players. When Ian Rankin was premier, he commissioned an independent affordable housing commission. And that independent affordable housing commission came back and recommended that the government should remove the rent cap. And all three parties ignored that recommendation and
1: sure
2: kept the rent cap in place. And now we've seen a lot of what the premier and others, I know Becky Drouin, when she was independent, talked about the unforeseen consequences of doing rent control. And unfortunately, it's actually made it worse for our housing situation in the province.
1: Okay, Focus Nova Scotia, our Newsday panel on Thursdays. Be right back. This is News Radio.
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11: 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That's where you either leave money on the table or you don't. I'm here to guide you, protect you, and negotiate what's right for you. And buyers, this is your moment. 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
1: With Focus Nova Scotia, Rob Batherson here from Enterprise Canada, Lisa Blackburn, former Halifax City Councillor and NDP candidate. No stranger to our listeners by now. I want to turn our attention to major projects and what that means in the Nova Scotia context. Okay, Prime Minister Mark Carney keeps talking about he wants to build Canada strong. And we created a major projects office that's in Calgary. So far, this office, the major projects office, is reviewing one single project in all of Atlantic Canada. In all of Atlantic Canada, a tungsten mine in New Brunswick. Quebec, two projects, two in Ontario, one in Saskatchewan, five in the north in the territories. Six in British Columbia. And David Eby still complaining. A grand total of zero projects sent to the major projects office for Nova Scotia. First of all, Lisa Blackburn, what do you think of that? All your MPs are of the liberal persuasion, and they can't convince Mark Carney to even put one on the list? What do you think of that?
3: Yeah, well, there is one project that's listed by major projects. It's called the Atlantic Energy Strategy, and that covers the four Atlantic provinces. But, I mean, the challenge there is that it's a strategy, right? It's not shovel-ready. And yeah. I think here in Nova Scotia, we tend to be a little skeptical of strategies and roadmaps. There have been so many of them. We just want to know where are the jobs, the cranes, and the construction crews. I don't know the answer to this, and perhaps you two gentlemen do, but was it that Nova Scotia failed to bring projects forward? Like, was it up to the individual provinces to bring projects forward? Or did Ottawa sort of cast, you know, their own net, and did they just fail to see Nova Scotia's projects as nation-building priorities? I'm not quite sure how that all.
1: Well, let's put that
3: down
1: to Rob Batherson. What's your understanding, Rob Batherson? What you would have better insight?
2: Well, it may not be terribly surprising that I and many, I would say, in the energy sector and other the resource sectors, aren't overly impressed by grand announcements around a major projects office. I think businesses and provincial governments are trying to work in good faith with the federal government to advance projects for consideration. But the bottom line is, I would submit that the whole notion of a major projects office is really just more bureaucracy, where frankly we need government, and I know the federal conservatives have advocated this for years, government needs to pull back the tax policies and the other policies that have served as major impediments. And, you know, Mark Carney, when he first came down here as a Liberal leadership candidate in January 2025, said, well, you know, who makes steel? We don't need to worry about steel. We don't need to worry about the industrial carbon tax. All those pressures have an impact on whether companies make, you know, multi-million dollar and billion dollar decisions. So I'm not overly fussed about whether we're on a list or not a list. I know all of the provincial governments, including Nova Scotia, have advanced proposals for the major projects office. But we need shovels in the ground. Not more news conferences, more...
1: Shovels in the ground on what? Shovels in the ground on what? Wind west, offshore oil, onshore natural gas? What specifically?
2: Look, you name it, we'll take it. I mean, I'm at Oak Island today at the annual meeting of the Mineral Society of Nova Scotia. And, you know, we did have a federal minister here and a federal MP here make an announcement around funding to promote working in mining as a positive workforce choice. That's all good stuff. But nobody is sitting around here saying, wow, I sure wish my project is on the major projects list. They want approvals. They want clarity. A lot of great discussion around engagement with Indigenous peoples, and a number of companies have signed agreements with the Assembly of Nova Scotia Mi'kmaq Chiefs. So there's a lot of momentum here in Nova Scotia around resource development, and very little, if any, has to do with what happens with Mark Carney's major project office.
1: Okay. When we come back, the possibility of a strike for workers at a vital link between Nova Scotia and Newfoundland, Marine Atlantic, Crown Corporation. But should those workers be allowed to go on strike? When we return, this is News Radio 1050.

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13: Focus Nova Scotia on a Thursday. Rob Batherson, Vice President of Atlantic Canada and Enterprise Canada. Lisa Blackburn, former Halifax City Councillor and NDP candidate. Anytime Marine Atlantic is in the news, I'm interested because that's my territory on the north side of Cape Breton. North Sydney, Nova Scotia is where you get the boat to go to Newfoundland, to Port of Basque. Marine Atlantic is a crown corporation, and there's not much happening in collective bargaining right now, and there could be a strike disrupting that vital transportation link between Nova Scotia and Newfoundland. Now, the backdrop for this story, bigger picture, is that you have consultations happening between the government and unions about regulations in federally regulated industries. And the unions are expressing concern in the news media that the government wants to curtail the right to strike in sectors that the government thinks are essential to the economy: ports, rail infrastructure, airlines. So as with that as the backdrop, you have the Newfoundland Premier Tony Wakeham wants the federal government to intervene and basically declare Marine Atlantic an essential service, and these workers wouldn't be allowed to go on strike. What would you think of that, Lisa Blackburn, if that happened?
14: Well, you know, I think fundamentally the right to strike isn't some minor workplace perk. I mean, we're not talking about casual Fridays here. This is the fundamental leverage that workers have in collective bargaining. So before you take that away, you've got to set a very high bar. You know, the question shouldn't be, will a strike cause economic damage? Because just about every strike is going to cause some economic damage.
13: That's, I think, the
14: question
13: leverage
14: needs to be. Yeah, and I mean, you know, I think the question would a strike create an immediate threat to public health and safety? That is a much narrower test that I think I'm willing to apply here. Yeah, I get it. Ports are important. Rail, airlines, trucking is all important to the economy. But if you use economic inconvenience as your test, then you've pretty much eliminated the right to strike for a huge segment of the workforce. And I think that's a slippery slope that organized labor is understandably quite worried about.
13: Yeah. What do you think, Rob Batherson? Marine Atlantic, should that be essential, declared an essential service?
15: Well, Rob, I thought you raised this issue not only because of your own North Side roots, but, you know, as you referenced on my first appearance, you know, my dad grew up in North Sydney, and my grandfather, Huey T., worked for Marine Atlantic at the terminal for the better part of two decades, back when it was CN Marine and a division of Canadian right. National Railway. And, of course, my Aunt Kay, she did the dockside Kayleys on the ferry. But this is extremely important, and I think, you know, respectfully, it's more than just economic inconvenience. If ferry service is significantly disrupted, this would be like, you know, shutting down the major highway into Nova Scotia. It's how, you know, Newfoundlanders get most of their goods, their services, the products. So I think we have to be really, really careful. I wonder whether Unifor in trying to reverse a decision that was made in 2003 by the

0: economic disruption where there's another alternative. There is no alternative.
1: That's right. There's no alternative. Yeah. Okay. Watch that one. Thank you so much. Enjoy Oak Island there, Rob Batherson. Lisa Blackburn, always a pleasure. Speak soon. Bye-bye.
2: Thank you so much. Take care.
1: Yeah. Bye-bye, everybody. Yeah. Thank you. Focus Nova Scotia. I'm Rob Snow. Talkback is coming up next, right after the latest breaking news on News Radio

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1: It is Thursday, June the 4th. Good afternoon. I'm Blake Priddle in downtown Halifax. It is sunny and 20 degrees. Here's what's making news this hour. The federal government made an announcement in Nova Scotia today, unveiling a new industry-led alliance aimed at growing the skilled workforce for Canada's mining industry. The government's Mining and Minerals Workforce Alliance is the first of six workforce partnerships to be established, all of them devoted to addressing labor market challenges. The minister says the Mining and Minerals Alliance will bring together a network of employers, labor groups, post-secondary institutions, Indigenous partners, and underemployed groups to develop a workforce strategy. The federal government says the main goal is to build what it calls sustainable talent pipelines that will be critical to growing the mining industry and supporting major projects. Ottawa has set aside $81 million over 5 years to support these groups. Nova Scotia's health authority says it hired 10% more doctors in the 2025-26 fiscal year than the year before. The organization says 278 new doctors came into the province. Taking departures and retirements into account, Nova Scotia had a net gain of 199 new doctors, 12 more than last year. 40% of the doctors were international recruits from countries like the UK and the US. A Nova Scotia man is in custody after allegedly crashing his van and fleeing into the woods. RCMP say they were called to Austria Lake on Tuesday afternoon after a driver showing signs of impairment struck a tree. While en route, they were told the man was heading into the woods on foot. Remote aircraft and police dogs helped to track down the 53-year-old who was facing multiple charges. Ottawa's new National Artificial Intelligence Strategy says Canada has a major AI adoption gap. To combat that, Prime Minister Mark Carney announced plans to increase the use of AI with free training for all Canadians. The strategy also pledges to ensure all post-secondary students have access to trusted AI agents and to create up to 90,000 AI-related jobs and to pursue a pro-worker approach. The government says it's looking to build trust through legislation that tackles concerns about surveillance pricing and chatbot safety. After a handful of prior attempts, the House has passed a war powers resolution that would urge U.S. President Donald Trump to call off U.S. military action in Iran unless Congress approves it. It now heads to the Senate, but the vote is largely symbolic and it will not end up on the president's desk.
2: He called it a meaningless vote. He accused the Republicans, four of them that joined those Democrats, to vote for this resolution. He called them grandstanders, and he has said that this is going to complicate his efforts to reach a final agreement with Iran. He said that they know where things stand, and he is at this point in the final negotiations with Iran. Now, that's not exactly what he said yesterday when he indicated that there could be a deal in the coming days, but also it may not work out.
1: That was ABC's Karen Travers at the White House reporting on Trump's response. For more news at any time, follow us on X or visit halifax.citynews.ca.
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5: Welcome to Talk Back. It's 2 hours of debate and discussion on the big issues of the day.

0: Our topic today, healthcare, trying to improve the healthcare system and healthcare delivery for Canadians. We're going to do this as a poll. We're going to keep track of your answers. We want to see if there's a clear opinion one way or the other at the end of Talk Back today. So here's what we had in mind for our poll question. Okay, this is it. When thinking about improving the healthcare system, what would you prefer to see happen? Option one, that the system mostly stay the way it is, publicly funded, universal, but with more spending on healthcare by the government. Or option number two, would you prefer more options for the delivery of healthcare, including the ability to pay for healthcare services delivered by a private healthcare provider? Where do you come down on that? What's your opinion on that? Should the system, the healthcare system, stay the way it is? All it needs is more money for the government. I hear this all the time. Government is starving the healthcare system. And government needs to invest more in healthcare. Governments need to hire more doctors, hire more nurses, build more hospitals, build more clinics. Or should Canadians have more healthcare options? Options that don't have to include only the public system. Give Canadians more choice to pay for their own healthcare, for example, while maintaining a public universal healthcare system. What do you think? What do you prefer? Ways to improve the healthcare system. What's the best way forward in your opinion? This is a big money question. It's a question that's only going to get more expensive as the years go on because of Canada's aging population. As it stands right now, total government spending, provincial governments, the federal government, total spending is roughly $400 billion a year just on healthcare. $400 billion a year. Just on healthcare. It's 12% of the economy. Healthcare is 12% of the economy. According to CIHI, the Canadian Institute for Health Information, spending on healthcare is growing faster than the economy. Spending on hospitals, doctors, drugs will continue to rise for years to come. Spending on healthcare in Canada is above the OECD average, but in terms of performance of the healthcare system, Canada's healthcare system ranks closer to the bottom than it does to the top when compared to peer countries like Australia, the UK, the Netherlands, France, Sweden. Our healthcare system does perform better than the US healthcare system. So says the data. Canadians pay a lot of money for healthcare. Contrary to popular belief, Canadian healthcare is not free. According to data compiled by the Fraser Institute on an annual basis, the average Canadian family these days is paying about $19,000 a year for healthcare. It's about one quarter of the typical Canadian family's tax bill in a given year. Just goes to pay for healthcare. And yet the Fraser Institute points out Canadians endure some of the longest wait times for medical care. It reports that wait times for emergency care is 7 months now, from referral to treatment, 7 months, three times longer than wait times were in 1993. We all know it. Provincial healthcare systems are grappling with many, many issues these days, a shortage of doctors, a shortage of nurses. Healthcare workers leaving the profession because they are burned out. Healthcare workers leaving the public system because pay and working conditions are better in the private for profit side of the healthcare business. Provincial healthcare systems are dealing with long backlogs of procedures, and all the while, Canadians wait. When provincial governments make proposals or enact healthcare reforms, there is always immediate pushback and blowback and warnings of a slippery slope into American-style healthcare, For example, in Ontario, the Doug Ford government faced a lot of pushback for expanding privately operated but publicly funded diagnostic and surgical centers. In Alberta, the government of Danielle Smith is facing criticism for a plan to allow some doctors to move between the public healthcare system and the private for-profit healthcare business. And in Saskatchewan, the federal government fined the Scott Moe government for allowing private surgical clinics for hip, knee, and cataract procedures. The Moe government allowed that as long as those clinics also performed an equal number of procedures in the public system. Canadians these days are inundated with advertising for virtual medical care, prescriptions delivered right to your door. There has been a growth in so-called executive care or concierge care, especially in the big cities of Toronto, Vancouver, Montreal, and Calgary. In many cities, whenever a clinic opens, say clinics led by nurse practitioners, it's been reported in the news patients sign up by the thousands just because they need access to primary care providers. And if they have to pay some money out of their own bank accounts in order to have that access to that primary care provider, Canadians seem more than willing to do so. But should that be allowed? Because there are those who don't think that should be allowed. There are those who say, that's not the Canadian way. Your willingness or your ability to pay should not be a factor in the sort of healthcare that you get. Healthcare in Canada is part of the Canadian identity. It's certainly something that makes Canada different than the United States, but not a week goes by that there's not a story in the news about a healthcare system in serious trouble or someone who has been let down or harmed by the gaps in the healthcare system. There's always room for improvement. What we want to know today is what direction you prefer. Is this a system that we should just maintain? It just needs more money from the government, a bigger commitment from the government? Or should Canadians have more choice in how they access their medical care? What do you say? 1-833-668-2577. That's our call-in line. If you've never called before, just mention that. We'll make your call a priority. And let's talk about what you think the future should look like for the healthcare system. We're all paying for it, so share your opinion on it, please. I'm Rob Snow. This is TalkBack on News Radio.
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0: Running a poll on the healthcare system today, keeping track of your answers. 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They need to make more investments in healthcare. And we have to limit private options, private delivery of healthcare. 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Or would you prefer more options for the delivery of healthcare, including the ability to pay for healthcare services delivered by private healthcare providers, private for profit healthcare providers? 1-833-668-2577. 1-833-668-2577. There's been so much talk recently about wanting to build Canada strong. But a strong healthcare system is never part of the conversation. I did notice that during his presentation today on AI, Prime Minister Mark Carney announced a $200 million program to help fund AI research into improving the healthcare system. Maybe there's some benefit there. Healthcare is largely a provincial responsibility, of course, but the fact is, whether you're in Nova Scotia, whether you're in Ontario, whether you're in Alberta, your provincial healthcare systems wouldn't even function the way they are without the huge money that is coming from the federal government. And premiers would like to see more money from the federal government. But this year, the federal government, just as one example, is going to give the Nova Scotia government $1.5 billion through the health transfer, $1.5 billion for Nova Scotia for healthcare. Ontario will get $22 billion in federal aid for healthcare. And in the province of Alberta, it's $7 billion in federal government money to help fund the healthcare system in that province. But it's well known. It's on the news all the time, no matter where you live in the country. Our provincial healthcare systems aren't doing very well. It's costing more than ever. You see it. You see it. You see it when you go to the emergency room. It looks like a system that is coming apart at the seams. And you see people on the news. You read stories in the news. Frustrated patients and frustrated employees who want to provide the best care possible. And they're working on the front lines of healthcare and they're increasingly burned out and frustrated that they're not able to provide that care. And, you know, we've heard a lot of these stats before. More than 6 million Canadians don't have access to a family doctor. Wait times that are growing longer and longer for healthcare services. According to the Fraser Institute, the median wait time is now 30 weeks. 30 weeks from referral to treatment. And as I said, it's costing more than ever. When you take all of the government spending, as I say, on health transfers by the federal government, spending by all the provincial governments, spending by the territorial governments, it's just shy of $400 billion a year. It's more than a third of all the spending done by government. More than one out of every $3 spent by the federal government and the provincial governments spent on this and only this, healthcare. And at the provincial level, because as I say, healthcare, primarily a provincial responsibility, two-thirds of all the money spent by provincial governments on healthcare just goes to running the hospitals. It's just a massive amount of money. And it's all your money. And it's your healthcare system. As I say, the Fraser Institute says the average family in Canada, two parents, two children, through their taxes, they're paying almost $20,000 a year these days for healthcare. A figure that I would argue should lay to rest once and for all that healthcare is free in this country. It is far from free. And there are those who feel for that kind of money, every Canadian should be getting Cadillac healthcare. But a lot of Canadians are getting hallway healthcare. They're waiting in hallways. Sometimes they're being treated in the hallways of hospitals and the hallways of emergency rooms. And when the calls go out for healthcare reform, and one of those ideas for healthcare reform is always more choice in healthcare, more private delivery of healthcare, when that is even suggested, what you get back are howls of outrage about American-style healthcare. And we're not American, and we don't want American-style healthcare. Okay, fair enough. But let's have that debate here on Talkback today. I'm Rob Snow, 1-833-668-2577. And share your opinion, please, on Talkback on News Radio.
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0: On healthcare and improving the healthcare system, your preferred way forward, do you largely maintain the healthcare system that we have? It just needs more money for the government, or do Canadians need more choice in healthcare? Lenny is in Windsor Junction, Nova Scotia, first-time caller. Hello, Lenny.
4: Hey, how are you doing today?
0: Yeah, very good, Lenny. Thanks for calling. What's your opinion, please?
4: Appreciate you taking the call. A couple of your comments. Number one, yes, continuous improvement needs to be at the forefront of everything we do, regardless if it's the healthcare sector or any other sector, for that matter. But at the end of the day, to use the line from Michael Jackson, I wish some folks would take a look in the man in the mirror from time to time and see if they actually have to be in the emergency room. I believe that there's a big percentage of the folks that actually end up at the emergency room there when they probably don't even need to be. That creates the backup for the folks that actually really need it. Now, at the end of the day, we all need our health care. There's no question about that. But does it have to be a visit to the emergency room? Can be a call to 811, at least that's what it is in our province, to talk to somebody about our symptoms. I think there's an effort that needs to be made, not only by the government in regards to how it's being run, but by the people who are using it as well. We have to have a look to make sure that we're doing the best to use the services appropriately and not overextend the need of the healthcare workers that are providing those services. What do you think about that?
0: Well, I'm curious, why do you think, take for example what you're saying about the emergency rooms. Why do you think the emergency rooms are in the state they're in?
4: As a minor sport coach, I had to go with a player who was injured in a game, ended up with a fractured leg. And while in there, there was folks that were, you know, maybe having a sniffle. I don't feel great today. That kind of thing. And I think there was a lot of them. Now, again, personal opinion here. I can't write down the facts of what each person was suffering from that particular day. But there was an awful lot of people in there that didn't have cuts or scrapes or fractures or anything of that nature. They just maybe didn't feel great. Now, yes, there's need for more doctors because not everybody has a family physician.
0: Well, yeah,
4: and that's
0: exactly.
4: Why we get overcrowded.
0: I am inclined to believe you there. If you have 6.5 million people without a family doctor, where are they supposed to go? Right?
4: Well, exactly right. And as it turns out, that's the emergency room. And we're still having, and listen, we're not the only province or country out there that's having issues attracting doctors to our locations. That's a common theme across everywhere. Becoming a doctor is extremely difficult. And less people are going to do it as we move forward because of the difficulties of becoming a doctor. You know, at one time it was a prize kind of field to get into if you could. Now there might be other things that could be more attractive than going into medicine. Yeah.
0: A lot of people coming out of medical school don't want to open a family practice. They want to go into other areas of healthcare, work entirely out of the public healthcare system, go into life sciences, whatever the case might be. Family doctors,
4: certainly.
0: Maybe not big on their list, right? But do you think, like, to the question today, where do you stand on the ability to pay for healthcare, private delivery of healthcare?
4: Well,
0: so I don't have to go to the emergency room or wait, a week or more to get in to see a family doctor. I can pay and get in tomorrow or later today. Where do you stand on that? Are you okay with something like that?
4: As I was just about to say, yes, this is a capitalist society. And if I want to buy something because I have the money to do it, I'm allowed to do so. Not to say that I'm going to be able to be the one that affords that. But if somebody can afford it and they want to do that.
0: But when it comes to medicine and medical care and the delivery of medical care, and we're getting there on TalkBack now, do you want it to be a capitalist system? That's kind of at the heart of the question here today. This is News Radio.
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2: It is Thursday, June the 4th. Good afternoon. I'm Blake Priddle in downtown Halifax. It is sunny and 21 degrees. Here's what's making news this hour. The federal jobs minister was in Chester Basin today taking the wraps off a new industry-led alliance aimed at growing the skilled workforce for the mining industry in this country. Minister Patty Hajdu says the government's Mining and Minerals Workforce Alliance is the first of six workforce partnerships to be established, all of them devoted to addressing labor market challenges. Ottawa has set aside $81 million over 5 years to support these groups. The minister says the Mining and Minerals Alliance will bring together a network of employers, labor groups, post-secondary institutions, Indigenous partners, and underemployed groups to develop a workforce strategy. The federal government says the main goal is to build what it calls sustainable talent pipelines that will be critical to growing the mining industry and supporting major projects. Nova Scotia's health authority says it hired 10% more doctors in the 2025-26 fiscal year than the year before. The organization says 278 new doctors came to the province. Taking departures and retirements into account, Nova Scotia had a net gain of 199 new doctors, 12 more than last year. 40% of the doctors were international recruits from countries like the UK and the US. Ottawa's new National Artificial Intelligence Strategy says Canada has a major AI adoption gap and looks to build trust through legislation that tackles concerns about surveillance pricing and chatbot safety. While making the announcement at Toronto General Hospital today, Prime Minister Mark Carney says the strategy will introduce a new program for projects that improve Canadians' lives.
3: And our first mission, which is why we're here, is to deploy $200 million to improve healthcare with projects driven by the healthcare sector. But they could include reducing ER wait times, expanding access to primary care, reducing administrative burdens on physicians, caregivers, improving surgical methods.
2: It also pledges to ensure all post-secondary students have access to trusted AI agents and promises to create up to 90,000 AI-related jobs and to pursue a pro-worker approach. A UN organization says it's unable to implement its monitoring responsibilities in Iran.
5: A confidential report says the International Atomic Energy Agency has not been able to inspect nuclear facilities in Iran affected by the war. The report was circulated to member states and seen by the Associated Press. The IAEA reports it cannot provide any information on the current size, composition, or whereabouts of Iran's enriched uranium, or whether Iran has suspended all enrichment-related activities. Iranian drones heavily damaged a passenger terminal at Kuwait's main airport on Wednesday, killing one person and wounding dozens of others. It was the latest in back-and-forth attacks by Iran and the U.S. I'm Mike Hempen.
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3: Our healthcare system, should it stay mostly the way it is, publicly funded, universal, limited private delivery? It just needs more spending by the government, a greater commitment from the government. Or would you say there needs to be more options for the delivery of healthcare, including private options, private for profit options? You know, to the previous caller's point, we're in a capitalist system, he says, but is that the way you want your healthcare system to work, as a capitalist system? It's socialized medicine in Canada. Let's go to Bob in Guelph. Hello, Bob.
4: Hello.
3: Hello, Bob. Yes, thank you for calling, Bob. What's your opinion on our topic today, please?
4: I'm a senior, and there's no way that seniors can afford to pay out anymore. We're starving to death as it is.
3: The seniors are the wealthiest Canadians in Canada, the seniors.
4: You must be seeing different seniors than I am.
3: No, that's what the data says, sir. The seniors are much wealthier than say younger Canadians. That's for sure. But that's as a general rule. There are seniors certainly who are struggling, just like there are young people who are doing very well and are quite affluent. But on the question of the day, what do you think? For example, the healthcare system needs more investment by the government? And where do you stand on more private delivery of healthcare, for-profit healthcare?
4: Not on private. I can't afford private.
3: Okay. You can't afford it. What if somebody else could afford it? Should they be allowed to access that?
4: The government is wasting so much money on...
3: Well, yes.
4: Plush stuff.
3: Yes, Bob, I really do appreciate your point of view, Bob, but what if somebody does have the means to pay for their own medical care? Would you be okay with that?
4: And they can afford it, but seniors can't afford it.
3: Okay, so...
4: The ones barely making it now.
3: You're barely making it now. Okay, it sounds like you're not a big fan of the idea of people being able to pay for their own medical care.
4: Not the poor, that's for sure. Not the poor.
3: Right. Okay. Thank you. Bob and Guelph, for your call. Let's go to Mike. He's in Dartmouth, Nova Scotia. Hello, Mike.
5: Hello, buddy.
3: Yeah, very good, Mike. Thank you. What's your opinion, Mike?
5: Rob, first of all, the bureaucracy in the healthcare departments and stuff, it's way bloated. It's so fat, and that's eaten up a lot of the money that could be used, for doctors, nurses, medical equipment and things.
3: All right.
5: Quick story, Rob. When I was working with drug dependency, when we first started a program called Choices here in Nova Scotia, it was an adolescent program, and they used to give us the... the chits where we could take like a PO number and go shopping and pick up things we wanted. We used to get the kids like toiletries, toothpaste. We'd go to Zellers and buy all that stuff. And, it was a few hundred bucks when we would do it that way. We'd pick up like today, it'd be like going to the dollar store. And then all of a sudden it came down from hierarchy that you can only shop if you're a government department. You can only shop in the warehouses that they appoint. And the cost was increased exponentially. Like, it was absolutely ridiculous what we could purchase with a chit, a PO number, and compared to what the fees were for. So, I mean, there's so many ways that they have things set up that, they could buy supplies for the hospitals, like, diapers and napkins and whatever else they use more independently.
3: You're saying maybe there's not even the need to, say, dramatically increase government investments in healthcare, but what rather might be needed is a thorough review of the bureaucracy that goes into the healthcare system?
5: Absolutely. The, you know, what they did down in the States with that DOGE program. I think that, you know, a lot of our systems, not just healthcare, could really use that, because there's so much duplication in positions and stuff. Now, I know you're going to take a $150,000, $200,000 job away from somebody. What do you do with that guy or woman? But, you know, the problem is that's not our issue, what somebody's career is. Like, you know, we need to get the costs under control, because I guarantee you, we could run the same program if it was done more economically, I guess is the best word.
3: Okay. How do you feel if someone says, I don't want to wait 10 hours in an emergency room. I don't want to have to call my family doctor and, you know, wait a week or 2 weeks to see, get in and see my family doctor. I want to be able to pay whatever it is I have to pay, and I want immediate healthcare, and I'm willing to pay that. Do you think that should be allowed in the Canadian healthcare system? Private for profit delivery.
5: Absolutely. You know what? We had a big
3: That's
5: state
3: not
5: down here in the
3: It's not
5: Maritime.
3: It's not taboo.
5: When Danny Williams went to the States, and he paid for some treatment that he needed. If you got the money, go for it. It loosens up the bottom end. More people can get
3: treated
5: that way.
3: Yes, this is one of the arguments. That it will free up other access, maybe even accelerate access for others in the public side. Some people dispute
5: Absolutely
3: that as well.
5: Absolutely, it would. Yep.
3: Okay. Well, thank you, Mike, for your interest in the topic today. 1-833-668-2577 on improving the healthcare system on Talkback today on News Radio.

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4: The Stanley Cup final started with a bang in Carolina. 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
5: It's Tomas Hertl with a go-ahead goal.
4: The Golden Knights have won 7 in a row, but the Hurricanes suffered only their second loss of the postseason. What will happen next in Game 2?
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15: It's one of the ongoing debates of Canada, really, our healthcare system and what should happen with it and how we could fix it. Should it stay the way it is? Publicly funded, universal, limited private involvement, for-profit involvement, and increased spending and investments by government? Or is this a country and a system in need of more options, more choice in the delivery of healthcare, including healthcare services delivered by private healthcare providers? Marilyn is in Halifax, Nova Scotia. Hello, Marilyn.
16: How are you today?
15: I'm very good, Marilyn. How are you?
16: Good. I have a comment regarding the doctors. I wonder if people are aware. Right now, there's been a recent announcement that they're bringing in these hundreds of new doctors from the Ukraine and wherever. I think the thing that a lot of people don't realize what's happening is that a lot of these foreign doctors are coming in and setting up practice, but they're immediately filling up their patient list with family members and extended family members. So the people who have been waiting for years for a doctor are still on that waiting list. Now, I didn't believe this at first because I found that really strange. I didn't think they would be able to do that. They have, you know, a lot of people coming in, immigrants. They do have a lot of extended family members in Canada. So a friend, my neighbor had to go to the walk-in clinic. And this was, she got a call saying that she was on a doctor's list. And she's been waiting for quite some time. So she was very happy to get this doctor. So I took her to the clinic. I was shocked to see there was not one single, and I quote, Canadian in the waiting list. They were all foreigners waiting to see this doctor. So if mm-hmm. this fact is true, if they are actually filling up their patient list with extended family members, well, it's not helping.
15: If people are here and, you know, they're legitimately here in the country as a, whatever it happens to be, as a refugee or as an immigrant, as a permanent resident, then they get access to health care. That's just the way it is.
16: Mm-hmm.
15: Okay.
16: I agree.
15: A big family practice, a family practice would have hundreds and hundreds and hundreds, if not thousands, of patients.
16: Mm-hmm.
15: The idea that a practice would be filled with family members and extended family members, I mean, those would have to be pretty big families, quite frankly.
16: Well, like,
15: so I don't know. I think you're hearing a lot. I think you're exaggerating the issue.
16: To
15: be fair, that's my opinion.
16: Yeah, but I was hesitant to believe that too until I saw what was happening in this particular doctor's office.
15: Right. Well, but you're saying "quote unquote" Canadian. Well, what does that mean?
16: Well, I don't know. Like you know yourself. We have.
15: I know exactly what you mean.
16: If they're giving priority over somebody who's been on the wait list for 3 or 4 years, then I don't think that's going to work.
15: All right, fair enough. I think I'm going to end our discussion there, Marilyn. You've made your point. I think I've tried to counter it. Let's go to Nathaniel in Waterloo. Nathaniel. Hello, Nathaniel.
3: Hello, I'm actually in Cambridge, but that doesn't matter. Look at what England and Australia and those countries are doing and see what they're doing better and then try to implement it here.
15: One of the things that they do is that they have parallel private healthcare systems along with the universal style healthcare system. Australia, yeah. Sweden, okay. France, Switzerland, Spain, UK, Germany, Austria, Belgium, they all have parallel private healthcare systems.
3: Yes, and that's my next point. We should put in, allow us, a limited amount of private healthcare, still keep the majority of the healthcare public, but with a few private healthcare practices, it will mean less wait times, of course.
15: Okay. You're open to that. Because some people will say, well, that's American-style healthcare, Nathaniel. We don't want American-style healthcare.
3: That's why
15: it's the slippery slope.
3: The majority in public.
15: The majority of it in public. But you're not entirely opposed to people if they have the means to pay for their own health care. Are you okay with that?
3: Yeah, because the people who say needs a hip replacement, list at the moment is years long, but if the people who can pay go to the private ones, that will mean the list gets shorter.
15: So they say, and again, there are people who dispute that, but that is the belief. Thank you. Nathaniel in Cambridge, going to stop here, be back. We'll take a few more of your calls here in hour number one of Talkback at 1-833-668-2577. Trying to improve the healthcare system in this country with your help. 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
16: Yes, on the healthcare system topic today, Black Falls, Alberta, Jim is there. Hello, Jim.
17: Yes, Mr. Snow.
16: Yep.
17: Is throwing any more money from the government helping to bring the time you wait down? No, it's not. It is not. It's getting longer. Right?
16: That would seem to be the case, sir. As I say, $400 billion a year, and wait times are the median wait time, you know, for some procedures, 30 weeks. More than half a year, more than 6 months.
17: Yeah. The 17 top medical systems in Europe are both public and private. And in Japan, you can have a knee or a hip done in 3 weeks. That was on television. a doctor or a bunch of doctors went over there and checked it out. But in Norway and all those places, that some of the unions there own some of the hospitals, and they're having private funds, you know, and public care. And I don't see why it can't work here. And if somebody wants to pay to get something done quicker, why not? It'll help on keep getting the lines down the lower, so people don't have to die waiting for an operation. That's my opinion.
16: Okay. And you've shared it very well, Jim. I appreciate your call today. The counter to this, well, it will free up resources in the public healthcare system. What I have heard from people who have looked into this is that the public healthcare system will basically atrophy. It will be starved of resources. It will be starved of staff. So many resources will be move over to the private system, and the public system will be basically left to languish and die. That is the counter to that. Pat is in Kitchener. Thanks for waiting, Pat. Thank you. I appreciate it. It's been a wait today.
1: Yeah, no problem. Thanks. I think when a single government entity tries to manage every aspect of healthcare, from buying the equipment to negotiating doctor salaries, creates this immense bureaucratic system and gridlock. And I think we all can understand that bureaucracy creates inefficiencies, and decentralization creates efficiencies. And this is why, as was mentioned on your show, regulated mixed models that offer both private-public options, such as in Europe and Australia, have almost no wait times for important surgeries. And what we've seen when we've privatized other industries like telecommunications, rail, airways, energy, creates better product and services for everyone. And predominantly just common sense. Private companies can raise capital faster, they can make decisions faster, and there's a threat of bankruptcy. There's no threat to bankruptcy in the public system, and so there is no need to be more efficient. There is no need to innovate, because you're not in danger of bankruptcy. And one of the callers before said something with respect to higher immigration rates. There is something to be said about the flow of immigration, no matter what system you have. If supply and the demand is really
16: sure.
1: Out of sync, like it was, I would say, for the last 3, 4, 5 years, no matter what system you have, you're going to put a strain on that system. So we need to have reasonable immigration.
16: Oh, yeah, I would agree with that. You're going back to something else that we've talked about in the past, the social capacity of the country.

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1: Good afternoon. It is Thursday, June the 4th. I'm Blake Priddle. Right now in downtown Halifax, it is sunny and 21 degrees. Here's what's making news this hour.
2: Premier Tim Houston is calling it a clear sign that his government's efforts are working. Nova Scotia Health released figures today indicating a 10% bump in physician recruitment over the past year.
3: The Nova Scotia Sport Hall of Fame has announced its inductee class of 2026.
1: Canada's Jobs and Families Minister made a mining industry-related announcement in Nova Scotia today. And coming up later, details on Prime Minister Mark Carney's newly announced AI strategy.
4: The Hurricanes attempt to even the Stanley Cup final as they host Vegas in Game 2, and the Blue Jays are facing the Atlanta sweep, once again going with the bullpen days. Sports at 15.
5: Chipmakers sink and buyers snap up Dow stocks to push it toward a record, up 1.6%. 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
6: Good afternoon. Dealing with a collision right now on Caldwell Road in the Cole Harbor area. Seeing slowdowns right now outbound on Highway 102 from basically Larry Utech Boulevard heading towards Hammonds Plains Road. Bit of buildup right now on the Bedford Highway between Larry Utech Boulevard and Hammonds Plains Road. Delays right now on Bears Road into Connaught. Bears Road between Connaught and Oxford Street will have construction until 4 o'clock today. Tackling a big backyard project this spring? Find great savings on everything you need during the deck and fence event at Home Hardware on now until June 17th. With the latest forecast, here's meteorologist Alistair Alders.
7: Another nice day out there, warm temperatures inland away from the onshore southwesterly wind. Tonight we'll have a few clouds down to 10 degrees, and tomorrow a fair day with a mix of sun and cloud, a light southwest and northerly wind. The high will be near 22 degrees. What does the weekend have in store? More on that coming up. Tonight's overnight low, 10 degrees.
1: Right now in downtown Halifax, it is 21 degrees and 22 over at the airport. We'll have another check of traffic and weather together in less than 10 minutes. 95.7 News Time 302. Nova Scotia has continued to recruit doctors to the province as it marks a 10% bump in numbers over the past year. 95.7's Steve Gow reports.
8: The province welcomed 278 new physicians over the past year, according to Nova Scotia Health. Taking into account starts and departures, that meant 199 new doctors started work, a dozen more than the previous year. 111 are family doctors, representing a nearly 25% bump over last year, and 167 are specialists, including 12 who started work at the IWK Health Center. Now, in a release, the health agency says that Dalhousie Medical School continues to be a key factor of recruitment, with a total of 79 family medicine residents graduating since April of last year. Of those, Nova Scotia Health says more than half were retained in the province, most securing positions or seeking a local practice. According to Premier Tim Houston, more doctors than ever are choosing Nova Scotia, a clear sign that his government's efforts to showcase the province as an attractive place to live, work, and raise a family are working. I'm Steve Gow.
1: The government says there is lots of work to do to support the most vulnerable in this province. Earlier this week, Food Banks Canada released its annual poverty report card, giving Nova Scotia failing grades in poverty and food insecurity. Speaking to reporters, Opportunities Minister Susan Corkum-Greek says the government is focused on direct supports for Nova Scotians.
9: So we have seen four times the income assistance rate has been increased since 2024, and we've seen other programmatic, but it's really trying to adopt as much as possible an across government approach, and ultimately trying to get to the root causes of poverty.
1: Meantime, Feed Nova Scotia's executive director, Ash Avery, is calling for some immediate action, including an update to Nova Scotia's poverty reduction strategy and increasing social and disability assistance rates. Nova Scotia's Sport Hall of Fame has announced its class of inductees for 2026. Here's

0: 95.7's Shelley Summers.
1: Three athletes, two teams, and two builders all will be celebrated for their outstanding contributions to Nova Scotia sport at the upcoming ceremony slated for the fall. The athletes who will be enshrined include Paralympic alpine skiing standout Rodney Hershey, Special Olympics figure skating champ Julie Lynn Stanhope, and professional hockey player Dennis Bonvey. The teams include the 2001 St. Mary's University football team and the 2003 Halifax Athens women's soccer team. In the builder category, longtime gymnastics leader Jacqueline Nickel will be inducted posthumously, and sport administrator and canoe kayak pioneer Scott Logan will be inducted. Induction night is set for Saturday, November 7th at the Lighthouse Arts Center here in Halifax. Tickets will be available online through Eventbrite. I'm Shelley Summers.
0: A Nova Scotia man is in custody after allegedly crashing his van and fleeing into the woods. RCMP say they were called to Austria Lake on Tuesday afternoon after a driver showing signs of impairment hit a tree. While en route, they were told the man was heading into the woods on foot. Remote aircraft and police dogs helped to track down the 53-year-old, who was facing multiple charges. Taking a look at the weather, it's feeling more like June out there today with some warmer temperatures in the Halifax area expected. Our meteorologist Alistair Alders has a look at how long the warm weather will stick around.
2: Well, aside from right along exposed coastlines, warmer temperatures have arrived here in HRM. They will stick around through tomorrow, but then we see cooler temperatures for the weekend back into the mid-teens on Saturday and Sunday. The start of the weekend looking dry, but showers set to move in Saturday night and showers expected on Sunday, with fair weather returning for Monday.
0: Today's guaranteed high is set at 23 degrees. The federal government made an announcement in Nova Scotia today, unveiling a new industry-led alliance aimed at growing the skilled workforce for Canada's mining industry. The government's Mining and Minerals Workforce Alliance is the first of six workforce partnerships to be established, all of them devoted to addressing labor market challenges. The minister says the Mining and Minerals Alliance will bring together a network of employers, labor groups, post-secondary institutions, Indigenous partners, and underemployed groups to develop a workforce strategy. The federal government says the main goal is to build what it calls sustainable talent pipelines that will be critical to growing the mining industry and supporting major projects. Ottawa has set aside $81 million over 5 years to support these groups. The Prime Minister has unveiled the country's new national artificial intelligence strategy, which says Canada has a major AI adoption gap. Scott Burnett has the details of how the feds plan on addressing that.
3: Prime Minister Carney is telling Canadians that AI is here. It's going to change how we live and work, and his government wants to make sure it works for all Canadians.
4: Canadian AI adoption will be prudent, pragmatic, and pro-worker.
3: The AI for All strategy is earmarked $2.3 billion to help integrate AI into Canadian business, healthcare, education, agriculture. Carney says the money will also go to providing AI training and literacy for all Canadians. The plan lacks any specific new legislation on how it will be regulated, but Carney ensures rules and regulations will be on the way.
4: We will modernize Canada's privacy laws and online safety legislation.
3: I'm Scott Burnett.
0: In New Brunswick, one of the first Green Party politicians elected in Canada, David Kuhn, says he is planning to resign as leader of New Brunswick's provincial Greens. He's looking to pass the torch to his successor before the next election.
5: I'm announcing today that I will be stepping down as leader of the Green Party of New Brunswick. I have led our party through four provincial elections and quadrupled popular support for the Greens, firmly entrenching our party in the body politic of our province.
0: Kuhn became the first Green legislature in the Maritimes over a decade ago. Newfoundland and Labrador Premier Tony Wakeham is appealing for help from the federal government as a strike looms for workers on Marine Atlantic ferries. The Premier wrote to Federal Transport Minister Stephen McKinnon yesterday, asking him to maintain the essential service designation of the ferry between Newfoundland and Nova Scotia. Wakeham's letter says he recognizes workers' rights, but he sees the ferry service as a lifeline because much of Newfoundland and Labrador's food and essential goods arrive by ferry. Marine Atlantic spokesperson Daryl Mercer says Unifor has asked the Canadian Industrial Relations Board to allow reduced operations if its members go on strike. Coming up in 60 seconds, we'll have traffic and weather together on the ones. 95.7 News Time, 3:10.
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0: 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Time for Rogers 5G home internet traffic and weather together on the ones. Now with Halifax's most frequent traffic reports, here's Jamie Montgomery.
8: Good afternoon. Dealing with a collision right now on Caldwell Road in the Cole Harbor area. Seeing slowdowns right now outbound on Highway 102 from basically Larry Utech Boulevard heading towards Hammonds Plains Road. Bit of buildup right now on the Bedford Highway between Larry Utech Boulevard and Hammonds Plains Road. Delays right now on Bears Road into Connaught. Bears Road between Connaught and Oxford Street will have construction until 4 o'clock today. Tackling a big backyard project this spring? 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With the latest forecast, here's meteorologist Alistair Alders.
2: A few clouds with a southwest wind of 20 to 40 and 10 degrees, your overnight low. Then tomorrow, it's a mix of sun and cloud. The southwest wind will turn to the north with a high near 22 degrees. And for the start of the weekend, it's mainly cloudy, cooler with a high of 14 degrees. Showers move back in Saturday night and will be around for Sunday. Tonight's overnight low, 10 degrees.
0: 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Louise Arbour has met with King Charles at Buckingham Palace days before she will be sworn in as Canada's new Governor General.
9: The retired Supreme Court of Canada Justice will succeed Governor General Mary Simon, who has served in the role since 2021. Prime Minister Mark Carney announced Louise Arbour's appointment last month, praising her as a defender of human rights. Arbour has served as the UN Human Rights Commissioner and led the independent review of how the Canadian Armed Forces handles sexual assault, harassment, and misconduct complaints. She will be sworn in on Monday during a ceremony in Ottawa. Naira Ahmed, The Canadian Press.
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12: 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What will happen next in Game 2?
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0: Well, it's nice and sunny and 22 degrees in downtown Halifax. Good afternoon. I'm Blake Priddle. Here are the stories making news this hour. Nova research as health authority says it hired 10% more doctors in the 2025-26 fiscal year than the year before. And the federal government made an announcement in Nova Scotia today unveiling a new industry-led alliance aimed at growing Canada's mining workforce. And coming up after sports, a British Columbia MLA is facing sexual assault charges. 95.7 News Time, 3:15. Now from Sportsnet Radio, here's Alex Sixero.
16: Well, hopefully Game 2 is as good as Game 1 as the Stanley Cup Final continues tonight when the Hurricanes once again host the Vegas Golden Knights. Carolina down a game to none, and despite a lack of scoring punch from their top line, head coach Rod Brind'Amour will keep Sebastian Aho, Seth Jarvis, and Andrei Svechnikov together. Faceoff set for 9, and you can see it on Sportsnet. Well, tomorrow at Scotiabank Center, the QMJHL draft will get going with round number 1. The host Halifax Mooseheads will have the 3rd and 7th overall selections. It's yet another bullpen game for the Blue Jays, who look to avoid the sweep in Atlanta this evening. Mason Fluharty will be used as an opener, with the Jays having lost 4 in a row. Fellow lefty Chris Sale will counter at 8:15 on 95.7 News Radio, and you can see the game on Sportsnet 1. While Jays right-hander Dylan Cease will make a rehab start in AAA this evening. He's working his way back from a hamstring injury. We are exactly 1 week away from the start of the FIFA World Cup, as Mexico and South Africa will kick off next Thursday in Mexico City. A week tomorrow is Canada's first game against Bosnia at Toronto Stadium. It is opening night in the Canadian Football League as the Hamilton Tiger Cats will host the Montreal Alouettes. Kickoff set for 8:30. And to tennis, the unseeded Maya Swolenska is off to the French Open final after a 7-6-6-4 win over Diana Schneider. On Saturday, Swolenska will take on Mira Andreeva, who took down Maria Kostyuk 6-1-6-3. From the Sports Center, I'm Alex Sixero.
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0: 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An independent British Columbia MLA has been charged with sexual assault. The British Columbia Prosecution Service says charges against Jordan Keeley relate to alleged offenses between January and September of 2024 in Fort St. John. Keeley is the provincial member of the legislature for Peace River North. Special Prosecutor Gail Barnes was appointed in February of this year to avoid potential improper influence in the administration of justice. A Northern Ontario First Nation is evacuating as fire crews battle a spreading wildfire south of Timmins. Batagami First Nation is under mandatory evacuation based on the advice of the Ministry of Natural Resources. Ontario Forest Fires says the Timmins 9 fire is still out of control and had reached 1,100 hectares in size as of yesterday. 9 Ontario Fire Ranger crews, which specialize in wildland fires, have been assigned to the blaze. John Bolton, U.S. President Donald Trump's former national security advisor, is expected to plead guilty over mishandling classified documents.
19: Sources familiar with the negotiations say that this will be a guilty plea involving one count of illegally retaining national security information. The source that I spoke to said that this involves Bolton allegedly storing classified information, or excuse me, national security information in diaries, not that he took actual documents from government offices and retained them.
0: That was ABC News Chief Justice Correspondent Pierre Thomas with the report. And a UN organization says it's unable to implement its monitoring responsibilities in Iran.
20: A confidential report says the International Atomic Energy Agency has not been able to inspect nuclear facilities in Iran affected by the war. The report was circulated to member states and seen by the Associated Press. The IAEA reports it cannot provide any information on the current size, composition, or whereabouts of Iran's enriched uranium, or whether Iran has suspended all enrichment-related activities. Iranian drones heavily damaged a passenger terminal at Kuwait's main airport on Wednesday, killing one person and wounding dozens of others. It was the latest in back-and-forth attacks by Iran and the U.S. I'm Mike Hempen.
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0: 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Time for Rogers 5G home internet traffic and weather together on the ones. Good afternoon, Jamie.
8: Good afternoon. We're dealing with some outbound delays on Highway 102 just past Larry Utech Boulevard heading towards Hammonds Plains Road. Seeing delays also on the Bedford Highway after Larry Utech Boulevard heading towards Hammonds Plains Road. Delays on Hammonds Plains Road at Larry Utech Boulevard and building towards Lucasville Road. Shore Road from Rome Key Drive to Caldwell and Eastern Passage will have road work ongoing until 4 o'clock today. With the latest forecast, here's meteorologist Alistair Alders.
2: A few clouds down to 10 degrees overnight tonight with a southwest wind of 20 to 40. And then tomorrow, a fair day with a mix of sun and cloud. The winds become more northerly, but will be light. 22 the high. Saturday is mainly cloudy with a cooler high of 14. And then showers move in Saturday night, hanging around for Sunday with a high of 16. But the start of the new work week looking fair with a mix of sun and cloud Monday and 16 degrees. Tonight's overnight low 10 degrees.
0: Right now in downtown Halifax, it is 22 degrees and 23 over at the airport. 95.7 News Radio has traffic and weather together every 10 minutes on the ones in the morning and in the afternoon during the news wheels. Recapping our lead story, the province welcomed 278 new physicians over the past year, a 10% bump, according to Nova Scotia Health. We'll have the latest on this and other top stories at the bottom of the hour with Mark Hodgins. 95.7 News Time, 3:23.
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0: It wasn't the height or the speed that bothered a family in Ohio on an amusement park ride this week. ABC's Sherry Preston explains what it was.
25: If you know Northeast Ohio along Lake Erie, you are well aware of the mayflies. The little critters known as midges inundate the region in the spring with swarms that peak when it gets 60 degrees or warmer. But Tyler Fellinger and his daughter Catherine didn't think it would be a problem when they boarded the Top Thrill 2 roller coaster at Cedar Point Amusement Park. They were wrong. Both slammed straight into a swarm of midges.
26: I looked over her and she had it all over her, but she was cracking up at me because it was just, my face was just, it looked like a fly swatter.
25: They say they'd ride the coaster again, but they wouldn't sit in the first car. Sherry Preston, ABC News.
0: AP Washington correspondent Sagar Megati reports Donald Trump is drawing crowds in Bangladesh.
27: Donald Trump is drawing crowds in Bangladesh. At the National Zoo, they're lining up to see Donald Trump. Not the president, the buffalo, a 1,500-pound rare albino with a blonde tuft of hair. One visitor says Donald Trump looks like President Trump, from his eyes to hairstyle to skin color. Not everyone's a fan. Another visitor says naming a farm animal after a world leader is distasteful. Local media reported the exhibit had a sign reading Donald Trump. It's been removed, and the zoo's curator was fired Saturday without any official cause given. I'm Sagar Meghani.
0: Coming up in 60 seconds, the latest in business with the Dynamic Market Minute. 95.7 News Time, 325.
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7: Canada will provide funding to help artificial intelligence startups grow. Ottawa plans to buy stakes in the country's most promising AI firms. The Carney government has also earmarked billions of dollars to increase adoption, commercialization, and sovereign computing capacity. The government aims to have 60% of Canadian businesses use AI tools by 2034, up from 12% last year. Wall Street is rotating out of chip makers into several other industries after Broadcom issued an underwhelming outlook for sales of its AI chips. The Dow has been in record territory today. The rally for chip stocks has been parabolic since the March lows, according to Matt Maley at Miller Tabak. He says that if Broadcom is the catalyst for a pullback that lasts more than a day or two, it would actually be healthy for the stock market. Shares of Broadcom are down 11%. The Dow is up 1.6%, 803 points, 51,409. The S&P is up 0.5%, the benchmark gaining 39 points to 75.92, and the NASDAQ is up 0.25% to 26,923. TSX is up 1%, 379 points. U.S. claims for jobless benefits hit their highest level in 4 months last week, but layoffs remain historically low despite ongoing economic uncertainty. Weekly filings for unemployment benefits are considered a proxy for layoffs and are close to a real-time indicator of the health of the job market. The dollar is flat, just under 72 cents U.S. Oil is down 4% at $92.19 a barrel. Gold futures are up 1% at $45.06. At the Business Center, I'm Richard Detman.
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14: Good afternoon. It is Thursday, June 4th. I'm Mark Hodgins. Right now in downtown Halifax, we've got sunshine out there and it's 21 degrees. Here's a look at what's making news today.
16: Nova Scotia has continued to recruit doctors to the province as it's marking a 10% bump in numbers over the past year. We'll break down the latest figures and tell you where most of those physicians are winding up.
14: The government responding to a new report that's given Nova Scotia failing grades on the issues of poverty and food insecurity.
17: The Nova Scotia Sport Hall of Fame announcing its inductees for 2026.
14: And coming up later,
18: the Carney Liberals are unveiling a $2.3 billion national strategy to bring artificial intelligence into the Canadian business landscape. That plan, though, short on details of any new laws or regulations on how the tech will be used.
19: Game 2 of the Stanley Cup Final goes in Raleigh this evening with Vegas signing a 2-0 lead, and the Blue Jays look to salvage their series in Atlanta. Sports at 45.
7: The Five Eyes intelligence partners, including Canada, warn of Chinese spies using LinkedIn and similar sites to recruit people. TSX is up 1%, the Dow's in record territory, business at 56.
14: 95.7 News Time, 3:31. It is time now for Rogers 5G home internet traffic and weather together on the ones. And with a look at Halifax roads this afternoon, here is Jamie Montgomery.
8: Good afternoon. Still dealing with some outbound delays right now on Highway 102 from Kearney Lake Road heading towards Hammonds Plains Road. Build up on Hammonds Plains Road at Highway 102, Larry Utech Boulevard, and building towards Lucasville Road. Slowdowns on the Bedford Highway between Larry Utech Boulevard and Hammonds Plains Road. Seeing delays just coming off of the McKay Bridge into Halifax. Slowdowns right now at Joseph Howe Drive between the Bedford Highway and Dutch Village Road. 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Conditions in app. With the latest forecast, here's meteorologist Alistair Alders.
2: Another fair, sunny afternoon out there. It's a bit cool right along the coast, but inland temperatures climbing well into the 20s today. We have a few clouds tonight down to 10 degrees, a southwest wind of 20 to 40, and then a light southwest northerly wind on Friday with a mix of sun and cloud and the high near 22 degrees. The start of the weekend will be fair, but could end on an unsettled note, and I'll have more on that coming up. Tonight's overnight low 10 degrees.
14: And right now in downtown Halifax, it is 20 degrees. Out at the airport, it is 23. We'll have another check of traffic and weather together coming up in less than 10 minutes. 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It is 3:33. Nova Scotia Health releasing figures today indicating a 10% bump in physician recruitment over the past fiscal year. 95.7's Steve Gow joins us with some of the details.
16: Premier Tim Houston is calling it a clear sign that his government's efforts to showcase the province as an attractive place to live, work, and raise a family are working. 278 new physicians started work here over the past year, according to Nova Scotia Health, adding that number scales back to 199 when taking into account both starts and departures. In all, that's a dozen more than than the year prior. Now, 111 are family doctors, representing a nearly 25% bump over last year, and 167 are specialists, including 12 who started work at the IWK Health Center. In a release, the health agency says that Dalhousie Medical School continues to be a key focus of recruitment, with a total of 79 family medicine residents graduating since April of last year. Of those, Nova Scotia Health says more than half were retained in the province, most securing positions or seeking a local practice. I'm Steve Gow.
14: In other news today, Nova Scotia's social development minister is reacting to a new report on poverty, saying there is a lot of work left to be done. Food Banks Canada's annual poverty report card gave Nova Scotia failing grades in poverty and food insecurity. Minister Susan Corkum-Greek was asked about the report's findings that Nova Scotia's income assistance rate is too low.
0: What is important within Nova Scotia is that many of the benefits additional to IA are stackable. And then we look at other investments in other areas of government. Hundreds of millions of dollars towards supportive housing, the school lunch program, and other benefits. But we are mindful of the household-based experience.
14: Following the report's release, Feed Nova Scotia's Executive Director Ash Avery called for some immediate action, including an update to Nova Scotia's poverty reduction strategy and increasing social and disability assistance rates. Nova Scotia's Sport Hall of Fame announcing its inductees for 2026. 95.7's Shelley Summers has a look.
1: Paralympic excellence, Special Olympics dominance, professional hockey grit, and national championship teams all headlining this year's class. Two visionary builders who helped shape sport in Nova Scotia will also be honored. The teams to be enshrined this year include the 2001 St. Mary's University football team, as well as the 2003 Halifax Athens women's soccer team. The athletes include Paralympic alpine skiing standout Rodney Hershey, Special Olympics figure skating champion Julie Lynn Stanhope, and professional hockey player Dennis Bonby. All will be celebrated for their outstanding contributions to Nova Scotia sport at the upcoming ceremony slated for November 7th at the Lighthouse Arts Center in Halifax. Tickets are available online through Eventbrite. I'm Shelley Summers.
14: You are listening to 95.7 News Radio. It's 3:36. A Nova Scotia man is in custody after allegedly crashing his van and fleeing into the woods. The RCMP says they were called to Austria Lake on Tuesday afternoon after a driver showed signs of impairment and struck a tree. While en route, they say they were told the man was heading into the woods on foot. Remote aircraft and police dogs helped eventually track down the 53-year-old, who is now facing a number of charges. Taking a look at the weather, and certainly a great day to get outside here in the Halifax area. The guaranteed high set at 23 degrees today, though it's expected to be a little bit cooler than that the closer you are to the coast. Our meteorologist Alistair Alders has a look ahead.
2: Well, the fair weather will continue to end the weekend for the start of the upcoming weekend, although quite a bit of cloud cover on Saturday ahead of showers that will be moving in for Saturday night. And the end of the weekend will be unsettled Sunday with showers expected, temperatures in the mid-teens this weekend. Fair weather, though, returning for Monday.
14: And temperatures are expected to be in the low to mid-20s once again tomorrow. Well, the federal jobs minister was in Chester Basin today, taking the wraps off a new industry-led alliance aimed at growing the skilled workforce for the mining industry in this country. Patty Haidu says the government's Mining and Minerals Workforce Alliance is the first of six workforce partnerships to be established, all of them devoted to addressing labor market challenges. Ottawa has set aside $81 million over 5 years to support these groups. And the minister says the Mining and Minerals Alliance will bring together a network of employers, labor groups, post-secondary institutions, Indigenous partners, and underemployed groups to develop a workforce strategy. The federal government says the main goal is to build what it's calling sustainable talent pipelines that will be critical to growing the mining industry and supporting major projects. Well, artificial intelligence has been described as a potential moneymaker for Canada, but many people across this country still skeptical when it comes to AI and how it's used. Today, Prime Minister Mark Carney announced the Fed's plan of attack. We get more on that from our Scott Burnett.
3: We're hearing that this new AI strategy will be for things like accelerating adoption of into businesses, rather, offering training and literacy programs and financial assistance for startups. It also includes a promise to create 250,000 jobs through AI adoption by 2031. Now, what the strategy doesn't include is any new legislation focused on the ethical issues of AI or how it will protect your privacy, your information. But Carney, just moments ago, ensuring that his government has every intention of introducing such laws in the near future. I'm Scott Burnett.
14: And closer to home in New Brunswick, Fredericton Lincoln MLA David Coons says he plans to resign as leader of the Green Party in that province as his party, after his party, chooses a successor later this year. Coons became the first Green legislator in the Maritimes more than a decade ago and says he'll be remaining as Fredericton area MLA. He says the New Brunswick Green Party will continue growing even after he leaves leadership.
4: We're only going to grow further from here. You know, I feel the support as I travel the province. People respond well to parties that give a damn, that see the humanity in everyone, that recognize there are actual solutions, not band-aids.
14: Coon joined the Provincial Green Party in 2006 and became its leader without a seat in legislature in 2012. He was elected in 2014, becoming the first Green member of a legislative assembly in the Maritimes and just the second party member elected to a provincial legislature anywhere in Canada. Coming up in 60 seconds, we'll have another look at traffic and weather together on the ones. 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It's 3:40.
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14: .957 News Time, 3:41. It's time again for Rogers 5G home internet. Traffic and weather together on the ones. And with Halifax's most frequent traffic reports, here is Jamie Montgomery.
8: Good afternoon. We do have slowdowns right now on the McKay Bridge heading into Halifax. Slowdowns also on Bears Road in Ticonut. Bit of buildup right now, Joseph Howe Drive between the Bedford Highway and Dutch Village Road. Still dealing with those delays outbound on Highway 102 from Kearney Lake Road heading towards Hammonds Plains Road. Things increasing right now on Hammonds Plains Road between Highway 102, Larry Utech Boulevard, and building towards Lucasville Road. With the latest forecast, here's meteorologist Alistair Alders.
2: After a fair day, we'll have a few clouds tonight, down to 10 degrees with a southwest wind of 20 to 40. The wind flips around to the north on Friday. It will be light and we'll have a fair day with a mix of sun and cloud and a high of 22 degrees. Saturday, mainly cloudy and cooler, 14 degrees. Wet weather looks to move in Saturday night with showers in the forecast Sunday. Tonight's overnight low, 10 degrees.
14: And right now in downtown Halifax, it's 20 degrees. Out at the airport, it is 23. 95.7 News Radio is the only station with a weather guarantee, and today's peak audio video jackpot stands at $6,400. 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Well, SpaceX wants to go to the moon and beyond, and its upcoming company stock sale is going to go where no company has gone before on Wall Street. Mike Eppel has more on that from the Business Center.
31: When SpaceX goes public later this month, it's aiming to raise $75 billion, which would be the largest ever stock market debut, and put Elon Musk in line to become the world's first trillionaire. SpaceX says its initial public offering stock will be set at $135 apiece for just over 4% of the rocket company. for a total market value of $1.7 trillion. Only six companies currently in the S&P 500 are worth more, and Elon Musk is rewriting the stock sale playbook in other ways, planning to give retail investors a larger role in allocations, and the NASDAQ has changed its rules, allowing SpaceX to join the benchmark indexes much sooner. Based on the company's earnings prospectus, the share price will be 90 times revenue, and the company posting a loss of $5 billion in 2025, and red ink expected for several more years. At the Business Center, I'm Mike Uppel.
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14: We've got sunny skies and it's 20 degrees in downtown Halifax. Good afternoon, I'm Mark Hodgins. Here's a look at what's making news today. Nova Scotia Health releasing some new figures today, indicating a 10% bump in physician recruitment over the past fiscal year. Some more details on that coming up at the bottom, at the top of the hour. As well today, the Social Development Minister in this province reacting to a new report on poverty that's giving Nova Scotia failing grades when it comes to food insecurity and poverty. And the Nova Scotia Sport Hall of Fame announcing its inductees for 2026. 95.7 News Time, 3:45. Time now to get a look at the latest in the world of sports this afternoon. Here's Alex Cicero.
19: Well, back in Game 1, the Golden Knights were not fazed at all when trailing 2-0 early on, and Coach John Tortorella says experience goes a long way.
17: Most of them have gone through it. Most of them know what to expect before a series, during a series. The main group that has won before and has gone all the way, people lean on them.
19: Tonight, Vegas chases a 2-0 lead in the Stanley Cup Final as the Hurricanes will host Game 2. Sportsnet's on the air at 8:30 with face-off at 9. While the QMJHL draft gets going tomorrow at Scotiabank Center with Round 1, the Mooseheads holding the 3rd and 7th overall picks. Jays and Braves finished their 3-game series at Truist Park this evening with Atlanta going for the sweep. The Jays have lost 4 in a row as Chris Sale will take on Mason Fluharty with the Jays going with another bullpen day, an 8:15 first pitch on 95.7 News Radio and Sportsnet 1. To soccer, the decision has finally been made. Maxime Crépeau will be Canada's starting goalkeeper a week tomorrow when they open the World Cup against Bosnia in Toronto. Crépeau and Dane St. Clair had been battling for that number one job, while Canada's final tune-up goes against Ireland tomorrow in Montreal. The CFL kicks off their new season tonight in the Hammer as the Hamilton Tiger Cats take on the Montreal Alouettes. Kickoff coming up at 8:30. And the Women's French Open final is set for Saturday as Maya Schwal Schwalinska will take on Mira Andreeva. The unseeded Schwalinska beat Diana Schneider in straights. Andreeva took down Maria Kostyuk 6-1, 6-3. From the Sports Center, I'm Alex Ixero.
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29: Spring Market is here, and this is where it matters. I'm Joanne Pullen with Joanne Pullen Realty Group, brokered by LPT Realty. Whether you're buying or selling, the most important part of any deal is the negotiation. That's where you either leave money on the table or you don't. I'm here to guide you, protect you, and negotiate what's right for you. And buyers, this is your moment. More homes, more choice, and you'll see everything clearly this time of year. If you're thinking about making a move, call or text me, 902-817-0050. Let's do this the right way.
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14: 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It's 3:49. Well, Prime Minister Mark Carney says he hasn't formed an opinion on Ontario Premier Doug Ford's plan to expand Toronto's Island Airport. Carney says he wants to wait for broad consultations to conclude before deciding on the proposed expansion of the Billy Bishop Toronto City Airport.
4: There's many, many issues. There's issues of transportation. There's issues of economics, but there's issues of neighborhoods, quality of life, environmental concerns or issues.
14: Ontario recently passed legislation to take over the City of Toronto's role in an agreement that will include the Toronto Port Authority and the federal government. And in Los Angeles, just a week before the first World Cup match in that city, and 2,000 food and beverage workers at SoFi Stadium, who work for a separate company called Legends Global, are about to vote on whether to go on strike. ABC's Alex Stone has more.
5: They want $30 an hour. Legends is allegedly offering them a 25-cent wage increase, but they're saying no, $30 is what they want. The other thing that they are saying is they don't like that FIFA is demanding that they give up their social security numbers and fingerprints to do background checks, and they say they feel like this is going to turn into immigration enforcement. FIFA is saying no, that this is something that they need to do for security of the stadium at SoFi, but FIFA is saying this is between the union and the company.
14: Now, the workers say it's not about FIFA, but a strike would leave the stadium without concession workers for that World Cup. Coming up in 60 seconds, we'll have another look at traffic and weather together on The Ones. 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
16: 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What will happen next in Game 2?
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14: 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It is time again for traffic and weather together on The Ones, brought to you by Rogers 5G Home Internet. And with another look at Halifax roads this afternoon, here again is Jamie Montgomery.
8: Good afternoon. We do have some slowdowns right now on Main Street near Caledonia Road. Possible collision in the area. Slowdowns inbound on the Forest Hill Parkway at Main Street. Slowdowns on both the McDonald and the McKay Bridge in and outbound. Looking at outbound slowdowns, basically from Lacewood Drive heading towards Larry UTech Boulevard. Some buildup on Kearney Lake Road and Larry UTech Boulevard as well as on Hammond Plains Road at Highway 102, Larry UTech Boulevard, and Lucasville Road. With the latest forecast, here's meteorologist Alistair Alden.
2: A few clouds with a southwest wind of 20 to 40 tonight, down to 10 degrees for the overnight low. And then tomorrow, a fair day with a mix of sun and cloud. The wind turns more to the north with a high of 22 degrees, although that wind will be light compared to today where it's a bit breezy. And then for the weekend, Saturday is mainly cloudy, 14, so cooler. And we do have showers that will move in Saturday night. Sunday we'll have clouds with showers and 16 degrees, but Monday fair, a mix of sun and cloud, 16. Tonight's overnight low, 10 degrees.
14: And right now in downtown Halifax, it's 20 degrees. Out at the airport, it's 23. 95.7 News Radio has traffic and weather together every 10 minutes on the ones in the morning and in the afternoon at 1, 11, 21, 31, 41, and 51 minutes past the hour. And recapping our lead story this afternoon, and the province is reporting new figures indicating a 10% bump in physician recruitment over the past fiscal year. That according to the Nova Scotia Health Authority. We'll have more on that and a look at other top stories as well coming up for you at the top of the hour with Blake Priddle. 95.7 News Time, 3:54.
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14: Well, Knicks fans turned to the streets in New York into a party after their hometown team beat the San Antonio Spurs in the opening game of the NBA Finals last night. Eva Frangiscatos has a look.
6: We are the New York Knicks!
9: New Yorkers came out the gates hard.
6: Let's go, Knicks! Let's go, Knicks! Let's go, Knicks!
9: The game was in San Antonio, but fans were showing their blue and orange pride outside Madison Square Garden, chanting Knicks in four after the 105-95 win over the Spurs. Head coach Mike Brown gave fans a special shout-out and thanked the NYPD.
10: Appreciate you guys letting the fans continue to bring that energy to New York.
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12: That was a big one. Three more. Let's go.
9: Filmmaker Spike Lee and Ben Stiller, who was spotted taking videos, which he later posted on social media. Game two goes tomorrow night in San Antonio. I'm Eva Frangiscatos.
14: And coming up next, we'll have a look at the latest in business news this afternoon in the Dynamic Market Minute. 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
22: Professional networking sites such as LinkedIn and job platforms are being used by Chinese spies to recruit assets, according to a joint statement by the Five Eyes intelligence partners, Canada, the U.S., the U.K., Australia, and New Zealand. The group says the notice is unprecedented. It says China's military intelligence services are targeting Five Eyes government and military personnel and anyone with access to classified or privileged information. But it also says China is targeting people with peripheral access to government information, such as academics, journalists, and think tank employees. Shares of Canadian printing company Transcontinental are falling. The Montreal-based producer of flyers, magazines, catalogs, and other printed products missed second quarter estimates and had lower printing volume. Stock is down 59 cents, 11% at $4.63. It's up 42% year-to-date, down 78% from a year earlier. The TSX Composite Index is up 445 points, 1.25%. The Dow is up 874, hitting record territory today, up 1.7%. The S&P is up 0.5%, the benchmark at 75.92, and the NASDAQ is up 57.
24: Stocks are gaining with the Dow leading the way as crude oil futures fall. Broadcom among the tech shares under some pressure after the AI chipmaker's outlook disappointed some investors. Denise Pellegrini, Bloomberg Radio.
22: Oil is down nearly 3%, $2.67 at $93.35 U.S. per barrel. Gold, $34 higher, $45.01 an ounce. The loonie is flat at just under 72 cents U.S. At the Business Center, I'm Richard Detman.
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27: When I came to Al-Anon, I wanted to straighten out my son's life. His drinking was tearing our family apart. I felt very frustrated. I knew I had to get help. In Al-Anon family groups, I learned that before I could help my son, I had to help myself first.

0: downtown Halifax, it is sunny and 22 degrees. Here is what's making news this hour.
1: Premier Tim Houston is calling it a clear sign that his government's efforts are working. Nova Scotia Health released figures today indicating a 10% bump in physician recruitment over the past year.
2: The Nova Scotia Sport Hall of Fame has announced its inductee class of 2026.
0: Canada's Jobs and Families Minister made a mining industry-related announcement in Nova Scotia today. And coming up later, details on Prime Minister Mark Carney's newly announced AI strategy.
3: Tonight, the Hurricanes look to even the Stanley Cup Final. The Jays are facing the sweep at Truist Park, and Canada names their starting goalkeeper for the FIFA World Cup. Sports 15.
4: 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TSX is up more than a percent. More than 40% of all Americans are financially dependent on their parents. Business at 26.
0: 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Time for Rogers 5G home internet traffic and weather together on the ones. Good afternoon, Jamie.
5: Good afternoon. We do have a collision right now at Main and Booth right now in Dartmouth, causing some slowdowns in the area. We do have some delays on the McKay Bridge heading into Halifax. Slowdowns right now on Joseph Howe Drive between the Bedford Highway and Dutch Village Road. Outbound delays right now on Highway 102 between Lacewood Drive and Larry Utech Boulevard. Seeing some spill-off delays right now on the Bedford Highway between Kearney Lake Road and Hammonds Plains Road. Amsterdam's canal culture and historic houses are on full display this summer. Fly nonstop from Halifax with up to 6 weekly flights. 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With the latest forecast, here's meteorologist Alistair Alders.
6: Another nice day out there. Warm temperatures inland away from the onshore southwesterly wind. Tonight we'll have a few clouds down to 10 degrees and tomorrow a fair day with a mix of sun and cloud, a light southwest and northerly wind. The high will be near 22 degrees. What does the weekend have in store? More on that coming up. Tonight's overnight low, 10 degrees.
0: Right now in downtown Halifax, it is 22 degrees and over at the airport, it's 23. We'll have another check of traffic and weather together in less than 10 minutes. 95.7 News Time, 4:03. Nova Scotia has continued to recruit doctors to the province as it marks a 10% bump in numbers over the past year. Here's 95.7's Steve Gow with more.
7: The province welcomed 278 new physicians over the past year, according to Nova Scotia Health. Taking into account starts and departures, that meant 199 new doctors started work, a dozen more than the previous year. 111 are family doctors, representing a nearly 25% bump over last year, and 167 are specialists, including 12 who started work at the IWK Health Center. Now, in a release, the health agency says that Dalhousie Medical School continues to be a key factor of recruitment, with a total of 79 family medicine residents graduating since April of last year. Of those, Nova Scotia Health says more than half were retained in the province, most securing positions or seeking a local practice. According to Premier Tim Houston, more doctors than ever are choosing Nova Scotia, a clear sign that his government's efforts to showcase the province as an attractive place to live, work, and raise a family are working. I'm Steve Gow.
0: The government says there is lots of work to do to support the most vulnerable in this province. Earlier this week, Food Banks Canada released its annual poverty report card, giving Nova Scotia failing grades in poverty and food insecurity. Speaking to reporters, Opportunities Minister Susan Corkum-Greek says the government is focused on direct supports for Nova Scotians.
8: So we have seen four times the income assistance rate has been increased since 2024, and we've seen other programmatic, but it's really trying to adopt as much as possible an across government approach, and ultimately trying to get to the root causes of poverty.
0: Meantime, Feed Nova Scotia's executive director, Ash Avery, is calling for some immediate action, including an update to Nova Scotia's poverty reduction strategy and increasing social and disability assistance rates. Nova Scotia's Sport Hall of Fame has announced its class of inductees for 2026. 95.7's Shelley Summers has more.
9: Three athletes, two teams, and two builders all will be celebrated for their outstanding contributions to Nova Scotia sport at the upcoming ceremony slated for the fall. The athletes

0: Who will be enshrined include Paralympic alpine skiing standout Rodney Hershey, Special Olympics figure skating champ Julie Lynn Stanhope, and professional hockey player Dennis Bonvie. The teams include the 2001 St. Mary's University football team and the 2003 Halifax Athens women's soccer team. In the builder category, longtime gymnastics leader Jacqueline Nickel will be inducted posthumously, and sport administrator and canoe kayak pioneer Scott Logan will be inducted. Induction night is set for Saturday, November 7th at the Lighthouse Arts Center here in Halifax. Tickets will be available online through Eventbrite. I'm Shelley Summers.
1: A Nova Scotia man is in custody after allegedly crashing his van and fleeing into the woods. RCMP say they were called to Austria Lake on Tuesday afternoon after a driver showing signs of impairment struck a tree. While en route, they were told the man was heading into the woods on foot. Remote aircraft and police dogs helped to track down the 53-year-old who is facing multiple charges. Taking a look at the weather, it's feeling more like June out there today with some warmer temperatures in the Halifax area. Our meteorologist, Alistair Alders, has a look at how long the warm weather will stick around.
2: Well, aside from right along exposed coastlines, warmer temperatures have arrived here in HRM. They will stick around through tomorrow, but then we see cooler temperatures for the weekend back into the mid-teens on Saturday and Sunday. The start of the weekend looking dry, but showers set to move in Saturday night and showers expected on Sunday, with fair weather returning for Monday.
1: Today's guaranteed high is set at 23 degrees. The federal government made an announcement in Nova Scotia today unveiling a new industry-led alliance aimed at growing the skilled workforce for Canada's mining industry. The government's Mining and Minerals Workforce Alliance is the first of six workforce partnerships to be established, all of them devoted to addressing labor market challenges. The minister says the Mining and Minerals Alliance will bring together a network of employers, labor groups, post-secondary institutions, Indigenous partners, and underemployed groups to develop a workforce strategy. The federal government says the main goal is to build what it calls sustainable talent pipelines that will be critical to growing the mining industry and supporting major projects. Ottawa has set aside $81 million over 5 years to support these groups. The Prime Minister has unveiled the country's new national artificial intelligence strategy, and it says Canada has a major AI adoption gap. Scott Burnett has the details of how the feds plan to address that.
3: Prime Minister Carney is telling Canadians that AI is here. It's going to change how we live and work, and his government wants to make sure it works for all Canadians.
4: Canadian AI adoption will be prudent, pragmatic, and pro-worker.
3: The AI for All strategy is earmarked $2.3 billion to help integrate AI into Canadian business, healthcare, education, agriculture. Carney says the money will also go to providing AI training and literacy for all Canadians. The plan lacks any specific new legislation on how it will be regulated, but Carney ensures rules and regulations will be on the way.
4: We will modernize Canada's privacy laws and online safety legislation.
3: I'm Scott Burnett.
1: In New Brunswick, one of the first Green Party politicians elected in Canada, David Kuhn, says he is planning to resign as leader as New Brunswick's provincial Greens. He is looking to pass the torch to his successor before the next election.
5: I'm announcing today that I will be stepping down as leader of the Green Party of New Brunswick. I have led our party through four provincial elections and quadrupled popular support for the Greens, firmly entrenching our party in the body politic of our province.
1: Kuhn became the first Green legislature in the Maritimes over a decade ago. And Newfoundland and Labrador Premier Tony Wakeham is appealing for help from the federal government as a strike looms for workers on marine Atlantic ferries. The premier wrote to Federal Transport Minister Stephen McKinnon yesterday asking him to maintain the essential service designation of the ferry between Newfoundland and Nova Scotia. Wakeham's letter says he recognizes workers' rights, but he sees the ferry service as a lifeline because much of Newfoundland and Labrador's food and essential goods arrive by ferry. Marine Atlantic spokesperson Daryl Mercer says Unifor has asked the Canadian Industrial Relations Board to allow reduced operations if its members go on strike. Coming up in 60 seconds, traffic and weather together on the ones. 95.7 News Time 4:10.
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1: 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Time for Rogers 5G home internet traffic and weather together on the ones. 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
11: Good afternoon. We're dealing with a collision on Main Street and Booth in Dartmouth. It's causing some slowdowns in the area. Inbound delays on the Forest Hill Parkway and Main Street. Slowdowns on the McDonald Bridge heading into Dartmouth. Outbound delays starting to ease back just a touch right now on Highway 102. Basically between Kearney Lake Road and Hammonds Plains Road. Still seeing those spill-off delays on the Bedford Highway between Kearney Lake Road and Hammonds Plains Road. With the latest forecast, here's meteorologist Alistair Alders.
2: A few clouds with a southwest wind of 20 to 40 and 10 degrees, your overnight low. Then tomorrow, it's a mix of sun and cloud. The southwest wind will turn to the north with a high near 22 degrees. And for the start of the weekend, it's mainly cloudy, cooler with a high of 14 degrees. Showers move back in Saturday night and will be around for Sunday. Tonight's overnight low, 10 degrees.
1: Right now in downtown Halifax, it's 22 degrees and 23 over at the airport. 95.7 News Radio is the only station with a weather guarantee, and today's peak audio-video jackpot stands at $6,400. 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The federal government's budget watchdog says Ottawa has a less than 1% chance of maintaining the key fiscal anchor of shrinking the deficit as a share of the economy every year.
12: Parliamentary Budget Officer Annette Ryan released her office's first economic and fiscal update since she assumed the role in April. The budget watchdog predicts annual deficits will average $4.6 billion higher than Ottawa projected in its spring economic update. It also expects the deficit for this fiscal year will edge down slightly to $71.8 billion. That's about $6.5 billion higher than Ottawa projected. Ryan argues that annual deficits will be deeper than Ottawa expects, mainly because of lower income tax revenue and higher program expenses. Brenda Molina Navidad, The Canadian Press.
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1: It is sunny and 21 degrees in downtown Halifax. Good afternoon. I'm Blake Priddle. Here are the stories making news this hour. Nova Scotia's health authority says it hired 10% more doctors in the 2025-26 fiscal year than the year before. And the federal government made an announcement to Nova Scotia today unveiling a new industry-led alliance aimed at growing Canada's mining workforce. Coming up after sports, a British Columbia MLA is facing a sexual assault charge. 95.7 News Time, 4:15. Now, from Sportsnet Radio, here's Alex Cicero.
18: Well, the Hurricanes and Golden Knights are back at Lenovo Center tonight for Game 2 of the Stanley Cup Final. The Vegas Golden Knights will try to take a 2-0 series lead back home, and teams who lead 2-0 in the final go on to win it about 91% of the time. Carolina's top line of Aho, Jarvis, and Svechnikov will stay together despite a lack of production in Game 1. It all gets going at 9 on Sportsnet. Meantime, the QMJHL draft kicks off tomorrow at Scotiabank Center with Round 1, the Mooseheads holding the 3rd and 7th overall picks. The Blue Jays, once again, don't have a whole lot going on right now. They've lost 4 straight games and could be swept in Atlanta this evening. Mason Fluharty will start this bullpen game for the Jays as Chris Sale will counter. 95.7 News Radio and Sportsnet 1 will have first pitch at 8:15. While down in AAA, Jays starter Dylan Cease will make a rehab start this evening as he is working his way back from a hamstring injury. Head coach Jesse Marsh is going with experience as Maxime Crépeau will be Canada's starting goalkeeper at the FIFA World Cup, beating out Dane St. Clair for that number one job. Canada's final tune-up goes tomorrow in Montreal against Ireland. The 2026 CFL season gets going tonight in Hamilton as the Tiger Cats take on the Montreal Alouettes at 8:30. Al's quarterback Davis Alexander, a perfect 11-0 as a starter in the regular season. And the unseeded Maya Swolenska is through to Saturday's French Open final after a 7-6-6-4 win over Diana Schneider. Swolenska will take on Mira Andreeva. From the Sports Center, I'm Alex Cicero.
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1: 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Jordan Keeley, an independent member of British Columbia's legislature, says he is innocent of the accusation of sexual assault against him and will prove it in court.
22: The BC Prosecution Service released a statement saying Keeley had been charged with sexual assault for allegations that date back to before he was elected in October 2024. The service says the alleged offenses occurred between January 1st and September 20th of that year in Fort St. John. Keeley's statement says he will continue to advocate for his constituents and the region. The service says a special prosecutor was appointed to oversee the case after an investigation by the RCMP. Terry Theodore, The Canadian Press, Vancouver.
1: A Northern Ontario First Nation is evacuating as fire crews battle a spreading wildfire south of Timmins. Batagabee First Nation is under a mandatory evacuation based on advice of the Ministry of Natural Resources. Ontario Forest Fire says the Timmins 9 fire is still out of control and had reached 1,100 hectares in size as of yesterday. 9 Ontario Fire Ranger crews, which specialize in wildland fires, have been assigned to the blaze. And Louise Arbour has met with King Charles at Buckingham Palace just days before she will be sworn in as Canada's new Governor General.
23: The retired Supreme Court of Canada Justice will succeed Governor General Mary Simon, who has served in the role since 2021. Prime Minister Mark Carney announced Louise Arbour's appointment last month, praising her as a defender of human rights. Arbour has served as the UN Human Rights Commissioner and led the independent review of how the Canadian Armed Forces handles sexual assault, harassment, and misconduct complaints. She will be sworn in on Monday during a ceremony in Ottawa. Naira Ahmed, The Canadian Press.
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1: 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Time for Rogers 5G home internet traffic and weather together on the ones. 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
11: Good afternoon. We're dealing with a collision on Main Street and Booth in Dartmouth. It's causing some slowdowns in the area. Inbound delays on the Forest Hill Parkway at Main Street. Slowdowns on the McDonald Bridge heading into Dartmouth. Outbound delays starting to ease back just a touch right now on Highway 102. Basically between Kearney Lake Road and Hammonds Plains Road. Still seeing those spill-off delays on the Bedford Highway between Kearney Lake Road and Hammonds Plains Road. With the latest forecast, here's meteorologist Alistair Alders.
2: A few clouds, down to 10 degrees overnight tonight with a southwest wind of 20 to 40. And then tomorrow, a fair day with a mix of sun and cloud. The winds become more northerly, but will be light, 22 the high. Saturday is mainly cloudy with a cooler high of 14. And then showers move in Saturday night, hanging around for Sunday with a high of 16. But the start of the new work week looking fair with a mix of sun and cloud Monday and 16 degrees. Tonight's overnight low, 10 degrees.
1: 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Recapping our lead story, the province welcomed 278 new physicians over the past year, a 10% bump, according to Nova Scotia Health. We'll have the latest on this and other top stories at the bottom of the hour with Mark Hodgins. 95.7 News Time, 422.
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1: The finishing touches will be applied at Toronto Stadium over the coming days ahead of the FIFA World Cup. Don Hardman, Executive Director of Stadium and Venue Management, FIFA 26 Canada, says preparations are on track for next week's opening.
5: The fence line is in place, the scanners are in place, so we're really happy about where we're at in advance. You know, we kick off open gates 11 o'clock next Friday, so we're going to be good to go. The pitch has been quiet, no football on it since the 10th of May, so the team here at MLSC has done a great job to get that pitch top-notch.
1: The venue, which is normally called BMO Field, will host six games during the tournament, including Canada's first against Bosnia. It wasn't the height or the speed that bothered a family in Ohio on an amusement park ride this week. Here's ABC's Sherry Preston.
21: If you know Northeast Ohio along Lake Erie, you are well aware of the mayflies. The little critters known as midges inundate the region in the spring with swarms that peak when it gets 60 degrees or warmer. But Tyler Fellinger and his daughter Catherine didn't think it would be a problem when they boarded the Top Thrill 2 roller coaster at Cedar Point Amusement Park. They were wrong. Both slammed straight into a swarm of midges.
25: I looked over and she had it all over her, but she was cracking up at me because it was just, my face was just, it looked like a fly swatter.
21: They say they'd ride the coaster again, but they wouldn't sit in the first car. Sherry Preston, ABC News.
1: AP Washington correspondent Sagar Meghani reports Donald Trump is drawing crowds in Bangladesh.
26: Donald Trump is drawing crowds in Bangladesh. At the National Zoo, they're lining up to see Donald Trump. Not the president, the buffalo, a 1,500-pound rare albino with a blonde tuft of hair. One visitor says Donald Trump looks like President Trump, from his eyes to hairstyle to skin color. Not everyone's a fan. Another visitor says naming a farm animal after a world leader is distasteful. Local media reported the exhibit had a sign reading Donald Trump. It's been removed, and the zoo's curator was fired Saturday without any official cause given. I'm Sagar Meghani.
1: Coming up in 60 seconds, the latest in business news with the Dynamic Market Minute. 95.7 News Time, 4:25.
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9: A new indicator of people's money stress reveals a large chunk of the population thinks they'll never be financially independent.
10: More than 40% of Americans rely on their parents for financial support, including 33% of Gen X. Northwestern Mutual also says 20% of American adults believe they will never be independent. Denise Pellegrini, Bloomberg Radio.
9: Air Canada is making a major bet on a new fleet of A321 XLR planes made by Airbus to help open up new routes, generate revenue growth, and save on fuel costs. The new single-aisle aircraft is the first of 30 Air Canada expects to receive from Airbus by the end of 2029, a delay of about 2 years due to supply chain issues. The narrow-body plane has a range of up to 4,700 nautical miles and capacity of 182 passengers. Executives say it'll give Air Canada the flexibility to serve secondary routes such as Toronto-Copenhagen or Montreal-Berlin at lower cost. A wave of buying on the dip is powering a rebound in stocks as traders look past Broadcom's underwhelming outlook. The Dow Jones Industrial Average hitting all-time highs ahead of jobs data expected to reveal solid growth. The Dow is up nearly 2%, 944 points. The S&P is up 41, half a percent, 75.95 for the benchmark. NASDAQ's up 28, and the TSX is up more than a percent, 461 points. Oil futures are down 3% at $93.19 U.S. per barrel. Gold is up $38.45 an ounce. The dollar is flat, just under 72 cents U.S. At the Business Center, I'm Richard Detman.
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31: Just stay there, and I'll be right over. 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
0: Good afternoon. It is Thursday, June 4th. I'm Mark Hodgins. Right now in downtown Halifax, we've got sunny skies and it's 20 degrees. Here's a look at what's making news this afternoon.
2: Nova Scotia has continued to recruit doctors to the province as it's marking a 10% bump in numbers over the past year. We'll break down the latest figures and tell you where most of those physicians are winding up.
0: The government responding to a new report that's given Nova Scotia failing grades on the issues of poverty and food insecurity.
3: The Nova Scotia Sport Hall of Fame announcing its inductees for 2026.
0: And coming up later,
11: the Carney Liberals are unveiling a $2.3 billion national strategy to bring artificial intelligence into the Canadian business landscape. That plan, though short on details of any new laws or regulations on how the tech will be used.
13: We are getting set for Game 2 of the Stanley Cup Final. The Braves look to sweep the Blue Jays in Atlanta, and Maxime Crépeau will be Canada's number one goalkeeper at the FIFA World Cup. Sports at 45.
9: Stocks are surging. TSX is up 454 points, the Dow 962. The federal government will support AI with $500 million fund for startups. Business at 56.
0: 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It's time again for traffic and weather together on the ones, brought to you by Rogers 5G Home Internet. And with another look at Halifax roads this afternoon, here again is Jamie Montgomery.
15: Good afternoon. Things starting to clear up on Main Street and near Booth and Dartmouth. That collision should be clear now. Inbound delays on the Forest Hill Parkway at Main Street. Slowdowns right now on the circ from Burnside Drive heading towards McKay Bridge. We do have some delays right now inbound on Highway 102 from Dunbrack Street heading to Bears Road and Connaught. Still dealing with those outbound delays on Highway 102 between Lacewood Drive and Hammonds Plains Road. Also looking at some slowdowns on the Bedford Highway between Kearney Lake Road and Hammonds Plains Road. 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Conditions in app. With the latest forecast, here's meteorologist Alistair Alders.
16: Another fair, sunny afternoon out there. It's a bit cool right along the coast, but inland temperatures climbing well into the 20s today. We have a few clouds tonight down to 10 degrees, a southwest wind of 20 to 40, and then a light southwest northerly wind on Friday with a mix of sun and cloud and the high near 22 degrees. The start of the weekend will be fair, but could end on an unsettled note, and I'll have more on that coming up. Tonight's overnight low 10 degrees.
0: And right now in downtown Halifax, it is 21 degrees. Out at the airport, it's 23. We'll have another check of traffic and weather together coming up in less than 10 minutes. 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It's 4:33. Nova Scotia Health releasing figures today indicating a 10% bump in physician recruitment over the past fiscal year in this province. 95.7's Steve Gow has a look at some of the details.
2: Premier Tim Houston is calling it a clear sign that his government's efforts to showcase the province as an attractive place to live, work, and raise a family are working. 278 new physicians started work here over the past year, according to Nova Scotia Health, adding that number scales back to 199 when taking into account both starts and departures. In all, that's a dozen more than the year prior. Now, 111 are family doctors, representing a nearly 25% bump over last year, and 167 are specialists, including 12 who started work at the IWK Health Center. In a release, the health agency says that Dalhousie Medical School continues to be a key focus of recruitment, with a total of 79 family medicine residents graduating since April of last year. Of those, Nova Scotia Health says more than half were retained in the province, most securing positions or seeking a local practice. I'm Steve Gow.
0: In other news, Nova Scotia's social development minister is reacting to a recent report on poverty, saying there is a lot of work to be done. Food Banks Canada's annual poverty report card gave Nova Scotia failing grades in poverty and food insecurity. Minister Susan Corkum-Greek was asked about the report's finding that Nova Scotia's income assistance rate is too low.
1: What is important within Nova Scotia is that many of the benefits additional to IA are stackable. And then we look at other investments in other areas of government. Hundreds of millions of dollars towards supportive housing, the school lunch program, and other benefits. But we are mindful of the household-based experience.
0: Following that report's release, Feed Nova Scotia Executive Director Ash Avery called for some immediate action, including an update to Nova Scotia's poverty reduction strategy and increasing social and disability assistance rates. Nova Scotia's Sport Hall of Fame has announced its inductees for 2026. 95.7's Shelley Summers has a look.
3: Paralympic excellence, Special Olympics dominance, professional hockey grit, and national championship teams all headlining this year's class. Two visionary builders who helped shape sport in Nova Scotia will also be honored. The teams to be enshrined this year include the 2001 St. Mary's University football team, as well as the 2003 Halifax Athens women's soccer team. The athletes include Paralympic alpine skiing standout Rodney Hershey, Special Olympics figure skating champion Julie Lynn Stanhope, and professional hockey player Dennis Bonvey. All will be celebrated for their outstanding contributions to Nova Scotia sport at the upcoming ceremony slated for November 7th at the Lighthouse Arts Center in Halifax. Tickets are available online through Eventbrite. I'm Shelley Summers.
0: A Nova Scotia man is in custody after allegedly crashing his van and fleeing into the woods. The RCMP says officers were called to Austria Lake on Tuesday afternoon after a driver showing signs of impairment hit a tree. While they were en route, they were told the man was heading into the woods on foot. Police say remote aircraft and some canine units helped track down the 53-year-old who is now facing multiple charges. Well, taking a look at the weather, and it is a great day to get outside here in the Halifax area. The guaranteed high set at 23 degrees today, although it is expected to stay a little bit cooler along the coast. Our meteorologist, Alistair Alders, has a look ahead.
16: Well, the fair weather will continue to end the weekend for the start of the upcoming weekend, although quite a bit of cloud cover on Saturday ahead of showers that will be moving in for Saturday night. And the end of the weekend will be unsettled Sunday with showers expected, temperatures in the mid-teens this weekend. Fair weather, though, returning for Monday.
0: And temperatures are expected to be back in the low to mid 20s once again tomorrow. Well, the federal jobs minister was in Chester Basin earlier today, taking the wraps off a new industry-led alliance aimed at growing the skilled workforce for the mining industry in this country. Minister Patty Haidu says the government's Mining and Minerals Workforce Alliance is the first of six workforce partnerships to be established, all of them devoted to addressing labor market challenges. Ottawa has set aside $81 million over 5 years to support the groups. The minister says the Mining and Minerals Alliance will bring together a network of employers, labor groups, post-secondary institutions, Indigenous partners, and underemployed groups to develop a workforce strategy. The federal government says the main goal is to build what it calls sustainable talent pipelines that will be critical, it says, to growing the mining industry and supporting major projects. Well, artificial intelligence has been described as a potential moneymaker for Canada, but many people in this country are still skeptical when it comes to AI and how it's used. Today, Prime Minister Mark Carney announced the Fed's plan of attack. We get more on that from our Scott Burnett.
4: We're hearing that this new AI strategy will be for things like accelerating adoption of into businesses, rather, offering training and literacy programs and financial assistance for startups. It also includes a promise to create a quarter of a million jobs through AI adoption by 2031. Now, what the strategy doesn't include is any new legislation focused on the ethical issues of AI or how it will protect your privacy, your information. But Carney, just moments ago, ensuring that his government has every intention of introducing such laws in the near future. I'm Scott Burnett.
0: And in New Brunswick, Fredericton and area MLA David Kuhn says he's planning to resign as Green Party leader after his party chooses a successor later this year. Kuhn became the first Green legislator in the Maritimes more than a decade ago, and he'll remain as Fredericton area MLA. He says the New Brunswick Green Party will continue growing even after he leaves leadership.
5: We're only going to grow further from here. I feel the support as I travel the province. He'll respond well to parties that give a damn, that see the humanity in everyone, that recognize there are actual solutions, not band-aids.
0: Kuhn joined the Provincial Green Party in 2006 and became its leader without a seat in legislature in September of 2012. He was elected in 2014, becoming the first Green member of a legislative assembly in the Maritimes and just the second party member elected to a provincial legislature in Canada. Coming up, we'll have another look at traffic and weather together on the ones. 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It's 4:40.
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0: 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It is time once again for traffic and weather together on the ones, brought to you by Rogers 5G Home Internet. And with another look at Halifax roads this afternoon, here again is Jamie Montgomery.
15: Good afternoon. We do have some slowdowns on the circ from Burnside Drive heading towards McKay Bridge. Very heavy right now in Joseph Island Drive between the Bedford Highway and Dutch Village Road. Inbound slowdowns right now on Highway 102 between Dunbrack Street and Connaught. Looking at outbound delays on Highway 102 from Lacewood Drive heading towards Hammonds Plains Road. Inbound delays also on Highway 102 heading towards Hammonds Plains Road. Build up right now on Hammonds Plains Road heading towards Lucasville Road. With the latest forecast, here's meteorologist Alistair Alders.
16: After a fair day, we'll have a few clouds tonight, down to 10 degrees with a southwest wind of 20 to 40. The wind flips around to the north on Friday. It will be light and we'll have a fair day with a mix of sun and cloud and a high of 22 degrees. Saturday, mainly cloudy and cooler, 14 degrees. Wet weather looks to move in Saturday night with showers in the forecast Sunday. Tonight's overnight low, 10 degrees.
0: And right now in downtown Halifax, it's 21 degrees. Out of the airport, it's 23. 95.7 News Radio is the only station with a weather guarantee, and today's peak audio video jackpot stands at $6,400. 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Well, SpaceX wants to go to the moon and beyond, and its upcoming company stock sale is going to go where no company has gone before on Wall Street. Mike Eppel has more on that from the Business Center.
19: When SpaceX goes public later this month, it's aiming to raise $75 billion, which would be the largest ever stock market debut, and put Elon Musk in line to become the world's first trillionaire. SpaceX says its initial public offering stock will be set at $135 apiece for just over 4% of the rocket company, for a total market value of $1.7 trillion. Only six companies currently in the S&P 500 are worth more. And Elon Musk is rewriting the stock sale playbook in other ways, planning to give retail investors a larger role in allocations. And the NASDAQ has changed its rules, allowing SpaceX to join the benchmark indexes much sooner. Based on the company's earnings prospectus, the share price will be 90 times revenue, and the company posting a loss of $5 billion in 2025, and red ink expected for several more years. At the Business Center, I'm Mike Uppel.
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0: Sunny skies. It is 20 degrees in downtown Halifax. Good afternoon. I'm Mark Hodgins. Here's a look at what's making news today. A new number is out from the Nova Scotia Health Authority today, indicating a 10% bump in physician recruitment over the past fiscal year. As well today, the Social Development Minister is reacting to that recent report from Food Banks Canada, its annual poverty report card, giving Nova Scotia failing grades in poverty and in food insecurity. And as well today, the Federal Jobs Minister was here in Nova Scotia taking the wraps off a new industry-led alliance that's aimed at growing the skilled workforce for the mining industry across this country. 95.7 News Time, 4:45. Time now to get a look at the latest in the world of sports this afternoon. Here is Alex Sixero.
13: Well, hopefully Game 2 is as good as Game 1 as the Stanley Cup Final continues tonight when the Hurricanes once again host the Vegas Golden Knights. Carolina down a game to none, and despite a lack of scoring punch from their top line, head coach Rod Brind'Amour will keep Sebastian Aho, Seth Jarvis, and Andrei Svechnikov together. Faceoff set for 9, and you can see it on Sportsnet. Well, tomorrow at Scotiabank Center, the QMJHL draft will get going with round number 1. The host Halifax Mooseheads will have the 3rd and 7th overall selections. It's yet another bullpen game for the Blue Jays, who look to avoid the sweep in Atlanta this evening. Mason Fluharty will be used as an opener, with the Jays having lost 4 in a row. Fellow lefty Chris Sale will counter at 8:15 on 95.7 News Radio, and you can see the game on Sportsnet 1. While Jays right-hander Dylan Cease will make a rehab start in AAA this evening. He's working his way back from a hamstring injury. To soccer, head coach Jesse Marsh has made it official. Goalkeeper Maxime Crépeau has beaten out Dane St. Clair to be Canada's starting goalkeeper at the FIFA World Cup. Canada has one more tune-up to play tomorrow against Ireland and Montreal, Canada's first World Cup game a week tomorrow when they take on Bosnia in Toronto. It is opening night in the Canadian Football League as the Hamilton Tiger Cats will host the Montreal Alouettes. Kickoff set for 8:30. And to tennis, the unseeded Maya Swolenska is off to the French Open final after a 7-6-6-4 win over Diana Schneider. On Saturday, Swolenska will take on Mira Andreeva, who took down Maria Kostyuk 6-1-6-3. From the Sports Center, I'm Alex Sixero.
14: Stanley Cup final started with a bang in Carolina, and in the end, it's Advantage Vegas.
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14: The Golden Knights have won 7 in a row, but the Hurricanes suffered only their second loss of the postseason. What will happen next in Game 2?
22: Might as well get used to each other now.
14: You just have to watch the Stanley Cup Final. Coverage begins tonight with Hockey Central at 7:30 Eastern, 4:30 Pacific on Sportsnet.
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0: 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It's 4:48. Manitoba Premier Wab Kanu says a massive artificial intelligence data center southeast of Winnipeg will not go ahead. Kanu says the economic benefits aren't enough to outweigh the environmental impacts and says there's better ways to use the power. He says that project would use many times more power than a steel mill northeast of Winnipeg.
24: If we could do 100 Selkirk steel mills or a data center, which one is going to create more long-term benefits? Which one is going to create more happiness? Which one's going to create more jobs and careers and help more communities? Seems like there's other uses for the power.
0: Vancouver-based Consensus Core Technology says it doesn't require energy to be supplied by Manitoba Hydro and would provide millions of dollars in tax revenue. And south of the border in Los Angeles, just 1 week before the first World Cup match in that city, and 2,000 food and beverage workers at SoFi Stadium, who work for a separate company called Legends Global, are about to vote on whether to go on strike. ABC's Alex Stone has more.
1: They want $30 an hour. Legends is allegedly offering them a 25-cent wage increase, but they're saying no, $30 is what they want. The other thing that they are saying is they don't like that FIFA is demanding that they give up their social security numbers and fingerprints to do background checks, and they say they feel like this is going to turn into immigration enforcement. FIFA is saying no, that this is something that they need to do for security of the stadium at SoFi, but FIFA is saying this is between the union and the company.
0: A strike would leave that stadium without concession workers for the World Cup. Coming up in 60 seconds, we'll have another look at traffic and weather together on the ones. 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
0: 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It is time once again for traffic and weather together on the ones, brought to you by Rogers 5G Home Internet. And with another look at Halifax roads this afternoon, here once again is Jamie Montgomery.
15: Good afternoon. We're dealing with a collision on Heron Cove Road and Williams Lake Road in Halifax. Delays right now throughout the HRM. Pretty heavy right now outbound on Highway 102 from Lacewood, a drive heading towards Hammonds Plains Road. Inbound delays right now on Highway 102 between Highway 101 and Hammonds Plains Road. Delays right now on the Cirque from Burnside Drive heading towards McKay Bridge. Very heavy right now on the 118 in near Commodore Drive. Possible disabled vehicle in that area. And some inbound delays on the Forest Hill Parkway heading towards Main Street. With the latest forecast, here's meteorologist Alistair Alders.
16: A few clouds with a southwest wind of 20 to 40 tonight, down to 10 degrees for the overnight low. And then tomorrow, a fair day with a mix of sun and cloud. The wind turns more to the north with a high of 22 degrees, although that wind will be light compared to today where it's a bit breezy. And then for the weekend, Saturday is mainly cloudy, 14, so cooler. And we do have showers that will move in Saturday night. Sunday, we'll have clouds with showers and 16 degrees. But Monday, fair, a mix of sun and cloud, 16. Tonight's overnight low, 10 degrees.
0: And right now in downtown Halifax, it is 20 degrees. Out at the airport, it's 23. 95.7 News Radio has traffic and weather together every 10 minutes on the ones in the morning and in the afternoons at 1, 11, 21, 31, 41, and 51 minutes past the hour. And recapping our lead story this afternoon, new numbers out today from Nova Scotia Health covering the last fiscal year, showing a 10% bump in physician recruitment here in Nova Scotia. We'll have a look at those numbers and some other top stories as well coming up for you at the top of the hour with Blake Priddle. 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It's 4:53.
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0: Knicks fans turned the streets of New York into a party after their hometown team beat the San Antonio Spurs in the opening game of the NBA Finals last night. Eva Francescato has more.
35: We are the New York Knicks!
36: New Yorkers came out the gates hard.
35: Let's go, Knicks! Let's go, Knicks! Let's go, Knicks!
3: The game was in San Antonio, but fans were showing their blue and orange pride outside Madison Square Garden, chanting Knicks in four after the 105-95 win over the Spurs. Head coach Mike Brown gave fans a special shout-out and thanked the NYPD.
4: Appreciate you guys letting the fans continue to bring that energy to New York.
3: There were more than a dozen celebrity fans at the game, including Tori Kelly, who sang the national anthem.
5: Oh, say does that star spangled.
3: She joined other celebrity fans, including Tracy Morgan and Timothy Chalamet.
6: That was a big one. Three more. Let's go.
3: Filmmaker Spike Lee and Ben Stiller, who was spotted taking videos, which he later posted on social media. Game two goes tomorrow night in San Antonio. I'm Eva Fragiscados.
0: And coming up next, we'll have a look at the latest in business news this afternoon in the Dynamic Market Minute. 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
8: The federal government plan earmarks billions of dollars for AI to increase its adoption, commercialization, and sovereign computing capacity. That includes $500 million for a fund to provide flexible growth capital and investment support for startups. The plan says Canada must adopt policies similar to those of France, Japan, and now the United States, and take equity stakes in its best technology companies to cultivate and sustain their growth, to secure its AI supply chain, and to ensure that Canadians also share the dividends. Tesla has settled a number of lawsuits accusing it of racism.
18: Tesla reaching an agreement to settle several workers' claims alleging pervasive anti-black racism at one of its California plants. Company still facing a jury trial in a broader case brought by the state's Civil Rights Enforcement Agency, alleging systemic discrimination, pay inequities, and a hostile work environment. Tesla has previously said it doesn't tolerate harassment. Denise Pellegrini, Bloomberg Radio.
8: It's been a record day for the Dow Jones Industrials average as we near the closing bell. The Dow is up 931 points, 1.8%, 51,615. The benchmark S&P 500 is up 0.5%, 43 points at 75.96, and the Nasdaq's a little changed, up 25 points. TSX is up 1.25%, 432 points. A down day for oil, off 3% on hopes for Mideast peace, $2.91, $93.09 a barrel. Gold futures are up $40 at $45.07 an ounce. The loonies parked just under 72 cents U.S. Bitcoin, another 2% lower, below 63,700. At the Business Center, I'm Richard Detman.
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31: Good afternoon. It is Thursday, June the 4th. I'm Blake Priddle. Right now in downtown Halifax, it is sunny and 21 degrees. Here's what's making news this hour.

0: Park, and Canada names their starting goalkeeper for the FIFA World Cup. Sports 15.
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2: 7 News Time, 501. Time for Rogers 5G home internet traffic and weather together on the ones. Good morning. Good afternoon, Jamie.
3: Good afternoon. We're dealing with a collision on Heron Cove Road and Williams Lake Road in Halifax. Delays right now throughout the HRM. Pretty heavy right now outbound on Highway 102 from Lacewood, a drive heading towards Hammonds Plains Road. Inbound delays right now on Highway 102 between Highway 101 and Hammonds Plains Road. Delays right now on the Cirque from Burnside Drive heading towards McKay Bridge. Very heavy right now on the 118 and near Commodore Drive. Possible disabled vehicle in that area. And some inbound delays on the Forest Hill Parkway heading towards Main Street. With the latest forecast, here's meteorologist Alistair Alders.
4: Another nice day out there. Warm temperatures inland away from the onshore southwesterly wind. Tonight we'll have a few clouds down to 10 degrees, and tomorrow a fair day with a mix of sun and cloud, a light southwest and northerly wind. The high will be near 22 degrees. What does the weekend have in store? More on that coming up. Tonight's overnight low, 10 degrees.
2: Right now in downtown Halifax, it's 21 degrees and 23 over at the airport. We'll have another check of traffic and weather together in less than 10 minutes. 95.7 News Time, 5:02. Nova Scotia has continued to recruit doctors to the province as it marks a 10% bump in numbers over the past year. 95.7's Steve Gow reports.
5: The province welcomed 278 new physicians over the past year, according to Nova Scotia Health. Taking into account starts and departures, that meant 199 new doctors started work, a dozen more than the previous year. 111 are family doctors, representing a nearly 25% bump over last year, and 167 are specialists, including 12 who started work at the IWK Health Center. Now, in a release, the health agency says that Dalhousie Medical School continues to be a key factor of recruitment, with a total of 79 family medicine residents graduating since April of last year. Of those, Nova Scotia Health says more than half were retained in the province, most securing positions or seeking a local practice. According to Premier Tim Houston, more doctors than ever are choosing Nova Scotia, a clear sign that his government's efforts to showcase the province as an attractive place to live, work, and raise a family are working. I'm Steve Gow.
2: The government says there's lots of work to do to support the most vulnerable in this province. Earlier this week, Food Banks Canada released its annual poverty report card, giving Nova Scotia failing grades in poverty and food insecurity. Speaking to reporters, Opportunities Minister Susan Corkum-Greek says the government is focused on direct support for Nova Scotians.
6: So we have seen four times the income assistance rate has been increased since 2024, and we've seen other programmatic, but it's really trying to adopt as much as possible an across government approach, and ultimately trying to get to the root causes of poverty.
2: Meantime, Feed Nova Scotia's Executive Director Ash Avery is calling for some immediate action, including an update to Nova Scotia's poverty reduction strategy and increasing social and disability assistance rates. Nova Scotia Sport Hall of Fame has announced its class of inductees for this year. 95.7's Shelley Summers has more.
7: Three athletes, two teams, and two builders all will be celebrated for their outstanding contributions to Nova Scotia sport at the upcoming ceremony slated for the fall. The athletes who will be enshrined include Paralympic alpine skiing standout Rodney Hershey, Special Olympics figure skating champ Julie Lynn Stanhope, and professional hockey player Dennis Bonvey. The teams include the 2001 St. Mary's University football team and the 2003 Halifax Athens women's soccer team. In the builder category, longtime gymnastics leader Jacqueline Nickel will be inducted posthumously, and sport administrator and canoe kayak pioneer Scott Logan will be inducted. Induction night is set for Saturday, November 7th at the Lighthouse Arts Center here in Halifax. Tickets will be available online through Eventbrite. I'm Shelley Summers.
2: A Nova Scotia man is in custody after allegedly crashing his van and fleeing into the woods. RCMP say they were called to Austria Lake on Tuesday afternoon after a driver showing signs of impairment struck a tree. While en route, they were told the man was heading into the woods on foot. A remote

0: Aircraft and police dogs helped to track down the 53-year-old who is now facing multiple charges. Taking a look at the weather, it's feeling more like June out there today, with some warmer temperatures in the Halifax area. Our meteorologist Alistair Alders has a look at how the warm weather will, or rather, he's looking at how long the warm weather is going to stick around.
1: Well, aside from right along exposed coastlines, warmer temperatures have arrived here in HRM. They will stick around through tomorrow, but then we see cooler temperatures for the weekend back into the mid-teens on Saturday and Sunday. The start of the weekend looking dry, but showers set to move in Saturday night and showers expected on Sunday, with fair weather returning for Monday.
0: Today's guaranteed high is set at 23 degrees. The federal government made an announcement in Nova Scotia today, unveiling a new industry-led alliance aimed at growing the skilled workforce for Canada's mining industry. The government's Mining and Minerals Workforce Alliance is the first of six workforce partnerships to be established, all of them devoted to addressing labor market challenges. The minister says the Mining and Minerals Alliance will bring together a network of employers, labor groups, post-secondary institutions, Indigenous partners, and underemployed groups to develop a workforce strategy. The federal government says the main goal is to build what it calls sustainable talent pipelines that will be critical to growing the mining industry and supporting major projects. Ottawa has set aside $81 million over 5 years to support these groups. The Prime Minister has unveiled the country's new national artificial intelligence strategy, and it says Canada has a major AI adoption gap. Scott Burnett has the details of how the feds plan to address that.
2: Prime Minister Carney is telling Canadians that AI is here. It's going to change how we live and work, and his government wants to make sure it works for all Canadians.
3: Canadian AI adoption will be prudent, pragmatic, and pro-worker.
2: The AI for All strategy is earmarked $2.3 billion to help integrate AI into Canadian business, healthcare, education, agriculture. Carney says the money will also go to providing AI training and literacy for all Canadians. The plan lacks any specific new legislation on how it will be regulated, but Carney ensures rules and regulations will be on the way.
3: We will modernize Canada's privacy laws and online safety legislation.
2: I'm Scott Burnett.
0: In New Brunswick, one of the first Green Party politicians elected in Canada, David Kuhn, says he is planning to resign as leader of New Brunswick's provincial Greens. He is looking to pass the torch to his successor before the next election.
4: I'm announcing today that I will be stepping down as leader of the Green Party of New Brunswick. I have led our party through four provincial elections and quadrupled popular support for the Greens, firmly entrenching our party in the body politic of our province.
0: Kuhn became the first Green legislature in the Maritimes over a decade ago. And Newfoundland and Labrador Premier Tony Wakeham is appealing for help from the federal government as a strike looms for workers on Marine Atlantic ferries. The Premier wrote to Federal Transport Minister Stephen McKinnon yesterday asking him to maintain the essential service designation of the ferry between Newfoundland and Nova Scotia. Wakeham's letter says he recognizes workers' rights, but he sees the ferry service as a lifeline because much of Newfoundland and Labrador's food and essential goods arrive by ferry. Marine Atlantic spokesperson Daryl Mercer says Unifor has asked the Canadian Industrial Relations Board to allow reduced operations if its members go on strike. Coming up in 60 seconds, traffic and weather together on the ones. 95.7 News Time 5:10.
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0: 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Time for Rogers 5G home internet traffic and weather together on the ones. Good afternoon, Jamie.
11: Good afternoon. We do have some inbound delays on the Forest Hill Parkway and Main Street. Slowdowns right now on the 118 from Commodore Drive heading towards the Cirque. Slowdowns on the Cirque from Burnside Drive heading towards McKay Bridge. Delays right now inbound on Highway 102 between Dunbrack Street and Kennard. Seeing outbound slowdowns right now on Highway 102 between Lacewood Drive and Hammonds Plains Road. Do see some buildup right now on the Bedford Highway between Larry Utech Boulevard and Hammonds Plains Road. Tackling a big backyard project this spring? 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With the latest forecast, here's meteorologist Alistair Alders.
1: A few clouds with a southwest wind of 20 to 40 and 10 degrees, your overnight low. Then tomorrow, it's a mix of sun and cloud. The southwest wind will turn to the north with a high near 22 degrees. And for the start of the weekend, it's mainly cloudy, cooler with a high of 14 degrees. Showers move back in Saturday night and will be around for Sunday. Tonight's overnight low, 10 degrees.
0: 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Manitoba Premier Wab Kadu says a massive artificial intelligence data center southeast of Winnipeg will not go ahead. Kadu says the economic benefits are not enough to outweigh the environmental impacts, and there are better ways to use the power. He says the project would use many times more power than a steel mill northeast of Winnipeg.
12: If we could do 100 Selkirk steel mills or a data center, which one is going to create more long-term benefits? Which one is going to create more happiness? Which one's going to create more jobs and careers and help more communities? Seems like there's other uses for the power.
0: Vancouver-based Consensus Core Technology says it doesn't require energy to be supplied by Manitoba Hydro and would provide millions of dollars in tax revenue. 95.7 News Time, 5:14.
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0: It is sunny and 21 degrees in downtown Halifax. Good afternoon. I'm Blake Priddle. Here are the stories making news this hour. Nova Scotia's health authority says it hired 10% more doctors in the last fiscal year than the year before. And the federal government made an announcement in Nova Scotia today unveiling a new industry-led alliance aimed at growing Canada's mining workforce. And coming up on the Drive at 5, a British Columbia MLA is facing a sexual assault charge, a charge he denies. 95.7 News Time.

0: Classic Syrup.
1: Well, back in Game 1, the Golden Knights were not fazed at all when trailing 2-0 early on, and Coach John Tortorella says experience goes a long way.
2: Most of them have gone through it. Most of them know what to expect before a series, during a series. The main group that has won before and has gone all the way, people lean on them.
1: Tonight, Vegas chases a 2-0 lead in the Stanley Cup Final as the Hurricanes will host Game 2. Sportsnet's on the air at 8:30 with face-off at 9. While the QMJHL draft gets going tomorrow at Scotiabank Center with Round 1, the Mooseheads holding the 3rd and 7th overall picks. Jays and Braves finished their 3-game series at Truist Park this evening with Atlanta going for the sweep. The Jays have lost 4 in a row as Chris Sale will take on Mason Fluharty with the Jays going with another bullpen day. An 8:15 first pitch on 95.7 News Radio and Sportsnet 1. To soccer, the decision has finally been made. Maxime Crépeau will be Canada's starting goalkeeper a week tomorrow when they open the World Cup against Bosnia in Toronto. Crépeau and Dane St. Clair had been battling for that number one job, while Canada's final tune-up goes against Ireland tomorrow in Montreal. The CFL kicks off their new season tonight in the Hammer as the Hamilton Tiger Cats take on the Montreal Alouettes. Kickoff coming up at 8:30. And the Women's French Open final is set for Saturday as Maya Swolinska will take on Mira Andreeva. The unseeded Swolinska beat Diana Schneider in straights. Andreeva took down Maria Kostyuk 6-1, 6-3. From the Sports Center, I'm Alex Ixero.
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8: Jordan Healey, an independent member of British Columbia's legislature, says he is innocent of the accusation of sexual assault against him and he will prove it in court.
9: The BC Prosecution Service released a statement saying Healey had been charged with sexual assault for allegations that date back to before he was elected in October 2024. The service says the alleged offenses occurred between January 1st and September 20th of that year in Fort St. John. Keeley's statement says he will continue to advocate for his constituents and the region. The service says a special prosecutor was appointed to oversee the case after an investigation by the RCMP. Terry Theodore, The Canadian Press, Vancouver.
8: Advocates for Black Canadians say the Carney government is reinforcing the barriers they face by launching an inclusivity council that does not include any Black people. Nicholas Marcus Thompson, co-chair of the National Employment Equity Council, says anti-Black racism was left out when the council was announced and again when its membership was unveiled earlier this month.
10: But a council created to advance rights, equality, and inclusion cannot overlook one of Canada's oldest and most documented human rights injustices, anti-Black racism and anti-Black hate. None of these were explicitly identified when the council was announced or launched.
8: Carney's office in Heritage Canada did not immediately respond when asked whether a Black person will be appointed. Coming up in 60 seconds, traffic and weather together on the ones. 95.7 News Time, 520.
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12: 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What will happen next in Game 2?
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8: 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Time for Rogers 5G home internet traffic and weather together on the ones. 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
16: Good afternoon. We've got a collision right now in Heron Cove Road and Williams Lake Road in Halifax. Emergency crews are responding. Heavy right now on Kearney Lake Road approaching Larry Utech Boulevard. Possible collision in the area. Outbound delays on Highway 102 between Kearney Lake Road and Highway 101. We do have slowdowns on the Cirque from Burnside Drive heading towards the McKay Bridge. Inbound delays on the Forest Hill Parkway at Main Street and slowdowns right now on Portland Street near Baker. With the latest forecast, here's meteorologist Alistair Alders.
17: A few clouds down to 10 degrees overnight tonight with a southwest wind of 20 to 40. And then tomorrow, a fair day with a mix of sun and cloud. The winds become more northerly, but will be light, 22 the high. Saturday is mainly cloudy with a cooler high of 14. And then showers move in Saturday night, hanging around for Sunday with a high of 16. But the start of the new work week looking fair with a mix of sun and cloud Monday and 16 degrees. Tonight's overnight low, 10 degrees.
8: Right now in downtown Halifax, it's 21 degrees and 23 over at the airport. 95.7 News Radio has traffic and weather together every 10 minutes on the ones in the morning and in the afternoon during the news wheels. Recapping our lead story, the province welcomed 278 new physicians over the past year, a 10% bump according to Nova Scotia Health. We'll have the latest on this and other top stories at the bottom of the hour with Mark Hodgins. 95.7 News Time, 5:22.
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8: The finishing touches will be applied at Toronto Stadium over the coming days ahead of the FIFA World Cup. Don Hardman, Executive Director for Stadium and Venue Management for FIFA 26 Canada, says preparations are on track for next week's opening.
18: The fence line is in place, the scanners are in place, so we're really happy about where we're at in advance. You know, we kick off open gates 11 o'clock next Friday, so we're going to be good to go. The pitch has been quiet, no football on it since the 10th of May, so the team here at MLSC has done a great job to get that pitch top-notch.
8: The venue, which is normally called BMO Field, will host six games during the tournament, including Canada's first game. It wasn't the height or the speed that bothered a family in Ohio on an amusement park ride this week. ABC's Sherry Preston explains what it was.
19: If you know Northeast Ohio along Lake Erie, you are well aware of the mayflies. The little critters known as midges inundate the region in the spring with swarms that peak when it gets 60 degrees or warmer. But Tyler Fellinger and his daughter Catherine didn't think it would be a problem when they boarded the Top Thrill 2 roller coaster at Cedar Point Amusement Park. They were wrong. Both slammed straight into a swarm of midges.
20: I looked over her and she had it all over her, but she was cracking up at me because it was just, my face was just, it looked like a fly swatter.
19: They say they'd ride the coaster again, but they wouldn't sit in the first car. Sherry Preston, ABC News.
8: AP Washington correspondent Sagar Meghani reports Donald Trump is drawing crowds in Bangladesh.
21: Donald Trump is drawing crowds in Bangladesh. At the National Zoo, they're lining up to see Donald Trump. Not the president, the buffalo, a 1,500-pound rare albino with a blonde tuft of hair. One visitor says Donald Trump looks like President Trump, from his eyes to hairstyle to skin color. Not everyone's a fan. Another visitor says naming a farm animal after a world leader is distasteful. Local media reported the exhibit had a sign reading Donald Trump. It's been removed, and the zoo's curator was fired Saturday without any official cause given. I'm Sagar Meghani.
8: Coming up in 60 seconds, the latest in business with the Dynamic Market Minute. 95.7 News Time, 5:25.
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25: Lululemon has lowered its full-year revenue forecast. CFO and interim CEO Megan Frank saying the company has been navigating headwinds. The stock fell 6% in early after-the-bell trading. Vancouver-based Lululemon now sees annual revenue of up to $11.15 billion U.S., lower than its previous guidance and below the average of analysts' expectations. Frank says management is taking additional steps where needed. The quarterly report underscores the challenge that incoming CEO Heidi O'Neill will face. The Dow Jones Industrial Average led the way on Wall Street today, closing 1.75% higher, 875 points. The S&P was up 31 points to 7584 for the benchmark, and the Nasdaq closed with a small loss of 23 points. Chipmaker Broadcom down 13% after its earnings and outlook. However, not all chipmakers suffered. For instance, Nvidia closed 2% higher, Marvell Technologies 5% to the upside. Micron Technologies, though, down 8%. The TSX Composite gained 1.2%, 415 points, Royal Bank among the gainers. The dollar was little changed, 71.9 cents U.S. Oil down 3%, just above 93 U.S. a barrel. Gold up $39.4506 an ounce. Three high-rolling poker players have gone bust at the Supreme Court of Canada. The High Court will not review a federal appeal court ruling that they pay tax on poker winnings. The man unsuccessfully argued that the proceeds were non-taxable, but the Tax Court of Canada ruled the money is business income from a livelihood to which the players devoted almost all of their time. At the Business Center, I'm Richard Detman.
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30: Thanks.
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33: Good afternoon. It is Thursday, June 4th. I'm Mark Hodgins. Right now in downtown Halifax, it's sunny and 20 degrees. Here's a look at what's making news this afternoon.
0: Nova Scotia has continued to recruit doctors to the province as it's marking a 10% bump in numbers over the past year. We'll break down the latest figures and tell you where most of those physicians are winding up.
33: The government responding to a recent report giving Nova Scotia failing grades on the issues of poverty and food insecurity.
3: The Nova Scotia Sport Hall of Fame announcing its inductees for 2026.
33: And coming up later,
4: the Carney Liberals are unveiling a $2.3 billion national strategy to bring artificial intelligence into the Canadian business landscape. That plan, though, short on details of any new laws or regulations on how the tech will be used.
5: Two of the Stanley Cup Final goes in Raleigh tonight. The Blue Jays look to salvage their series with the Braves. And goalkeeper Maxime Crépeau gets Canada's number one job for the World Cup. Sports at 45.
9: A record for the Dow, up 875 points, Dow up 415. The Five Eyes partners, including Canada, warn of Chinese spies using LinkedIn and similar sites to recruit people. Business at 56.
33: 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Time for Rogers 5G home internet, traffic and weather together on the ones. And with a look at Halifax roads this afternoon, here's Jamie Montgomery.
10: Good afternoon. We do have some delays on the circ approaching the McKay Bridge. Pretty heavy right now on the bottom half of the Bedford Highway heading towards Bayview Road. Slowdowns right now on Joseph Howe Drive approaching Dutch Village Road. Inbound slowdowns right now on Highway 102 from Dunbrag Street heading towards Connaught. Looking at outbound delays right now on Highway 102 between Cardia Lake Road and Hammonds Plains Road. Pretty heavy right now on the Bedford Highway between Hammonds Plains Road and Dartmouth Road. With the latest forecast, here's meteorologist Alistair Alders.
11: Another fair, sunny afternoon out there. It's a bit cool right along the coast, but inland temperatures climbing well into the 20s today. We have a few clouds tonight down to 10 degrees, a southwest wind of 20 to 40, and then a light southwest northerly wind on Friday with a mix of sun and cloud and the high near 22 degrees. The start of the weekend will be fair, but could end on an unsettled note, and I'll have more on that coming up. Tonight's overnight low 10 degrees.
33: Right now in downtown Halifax, it's 20 degrees. Out at the airport, it's 23. We'll have another check of traffic and weather together coming up in less than 10 minutes. 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It is 5:33. Happening now here in Halifax, reports of an issue involving a construction crane in the city right now. Halifax professional firefighters are reporting on social media that there is a crane at risk of collapse on Dutch Village Road. It does say emergency crews are on the scene at this point. Dutch Village Road said to be closed to traffic right now. People are being asked for the time being to avoid the area of Dutch Village, Alma Crescent, and Supreme Court in the Fairview area. Stay with 95.7 News Radio. We will keep you updated when we learn more on that situation. Well, in other news today, Nova Scotia Health releasing some figures today indicating a 10% bump in physician recruitment over the past fiscal year. 95.7's Steve Gow has some of the details.
0: Premier Tim Houston is calling it a clear sign that his government's efforts to showcase the province as an attractive place to live, work, and raise a family are working. 278 new physicians started work here over the past year, according to Nova Scotia Health, adding that number scales back to 199 when taking into account both starts and departures. In all, that's a dozen more than the year prior. Now, 111 are family doctors, representing a nearly 25% bump over last year, and 167 are specialists, including 12 who started work at the IWK Health Center. In a release, the health agency says that Dalhousie Medical School continues to be a key focus of recruitment, with a total of 79 family medicine residents graduating since April of last year. Of those, Nova Scotia Health says more than half were retained in the province, most securing positions or seeking a local practice. I'm Steve Gow.
33: 95.7 News Time, 5:35. Well, Nova Scotia's Social Development Minister reacting to a recent report on poverty, saying there is a lot of work to do in this province. Food Banks Canada's annual poverty report card gave Nova Scotia failing grades in poverty and food insecurity. Minister Susan Corkum-Greek was asked about the report's finding that Nova Scotia's income assistance rate is too low.
12: What is important within Nova Scotia is that many of the benefits additional to IA are stackable. And then we look at other investments in other areas of government. hundreds of millions of dollars towards supportive housing, the school lunch program, and other benefits. But we are mindful of the household-based experience.
33: And following that report's release, Feed Nova Scotia's Executive Director Ash Avery called for some immediate action, including an update to Nova Scotia's poverty reduction strategy and an increase to social and disability assistance rates. Nova Scotia's Sport Hall of Fame has announced its inductees for 2026. 95.7's Shelley Summers has more.
3: Paralympic excellence, Special Olympics dominance, professional hockey grit, and national championship teams all headlining this year's class. Two visionary builders who helped shape sport in Nova Scotia will also be honored. The teams to be enshrined this year include the 2001 St. Mary's University football team, as well as the 2003 Halifax Athens women's soccer team. The athletes include Paralympic alpine skiing standout Rodney Hershey, Special Olympics figure skating champion Julie Lynn Stanhope, and professional hockey player Dennis Bonvie. All will be celebrated for their outstanding contributions to Nova Scotia sport at the upcoming ceremony slated for November 7th at the Lighthouse Arts Center in Halifax. Tickets are available online through Eventbrite. I'm Shelley Summers.
33: You're listening to The Drive at 5. It's 5:37. Well, taking a look at the weather, and it is a great day to get outside here in the Halifax area. The guaranteed high, 23 degrees today. It's a little bit cooler near the coast. Our meteorologist, Alistair Alders, with a look ahead at the forecast.
11: Well, the fair weather will continue to end the weekend for the start of the upcoming weekend, although quite a bit of cloud cover on Saturday ahead of showers that will be moving in for Saturday night. And the end of the weekend will be unsettled Sunday with showers expected, temperatures in the mid-teens this weekend. Fair weather, though, returning for Monday.
33: And temperatures are expected to be in the low to mid-20s once again tomorrow. The federal jobs minister was in Chester Basin today, taking the wraps off a new industry-led alliance aimed at growing the skilled workforce for the mining industry in this country. Minister Patty Haidu saying the government's Mining and Minerals Workforce Alliance is the first of six workforce partnerships to be established, all of them devoted to addressing labor market challenges. Ottawa has set aside $81 million over 5 years to support the groups. The minister says the Mining and Minerals Alliance will bring together a network of employers, labor groups, post-secondary institutions, Indigenous partners, and underemployed groups to develop a workforce strategy. The federal government says the main goal is to build what it calls sustainable talent pipelines that it says will be critical to growing the mining industry and supporting major projects. In other news, artificial intelligence has been described as a potential moneymaker for Canada, but many across this country are still skeptical when it comes to AI and how it is used. Today, Prime Minister Mark Carney announced the Fed's plan of attack. We get more on that from 95.7's Scott Burnett.
1: We're hearing that this new AI strategy will be for things like accelerating adoption of into businesses, rather, offering training and literacy programs and financial assistance for startups. It also includes a promise to create a quarter of a million jobs through AI adoption by 2031. Now, what the strategy doesn't include is any new legislation focused on the ethical issues of AI or how it will protect your privacy, your information. But Carney, just moments ago, ensuring that his government has every intention of introducing such laws in the near future. I'm Scott Burnett.
33: And back here at home, an update on a story we brought you a few minutes ago about concern over the state of a construction crane in the Fairview area. HRFE confirming this afternoon that there are some road closures in Fairview. It looks like Dutch Village Road, Supreme Court, Alma Crescent, all seeing closures right now. People asked to stay away from that area. Halifax Fire says it does have officers on the scene, and it is using a drone right now to try to get another view of the situation. Also saying that an evacuation of about 150 people is anticipated. That looks to be in one of the nearby apartment buildings in the Dutch Village Road area, but no firm numbers known on that yet. For the time being, they are just asking people to stay away from the Dutch Village area. We will have more on that and a look at other top stories as well coming up for you. We'll also have another look at traffic and weather together. You're listening to The Drive at 5. It's 5:40.
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33: 95.7 News Time, 5:41. It's time once again for traffic and weather together on the ones. And with another look at Halifax roads, here is Jamie Montgomery.
10: Good afternoon. We're dealing with some delays right now outbound on Highway 102 from Kearney Lake Road heading towards Hammonds Plains Road. Pretty heavy right now in two patches on the Bedford Highway heading towards Bayview Road just off the McKay Bridge in between Larry Utech Boulevard and Hammonds Plains Road. Seeing inbound delays on the Forest Hill Parkway at Main Street. Slowdowns right now inbound on Highway 102 between Dunbrack and Kanawha. With the latest forecast, here's meteorologist Alistair Alders.
11: After a fair day, we'll have a few clouds tonight, down to 10 degrees with a southwest wind of 20 to 40. The wind flips around to the north on Friday. It will be light and we'll have a fair day with a mix of sun and cloud and a high of 22 degrees. Saturday, mainly cloudy and cooler, 14 degrees. Wet weather looks to move in Saturday night with showers in the forecast Sunday. Tonight's overnight low, 10 degrees.
33: And right now in downtown Halifax, 20 degrees out of the airport, it is 23. 95.7 News Radio is the only station with a weather guarantee, and today's peak audio video jackpot stands at $6,400. 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Well, SpaceX wants to go to the moon and beyond, and its upcoming company stock sale will be going where no company has gone before on Wall Street. Mike Eppel has more on that story from the Business Center.
14: When SpaceX goes public later this month, it's aiming to raise $75 billion, which would be the largest ever stock market debut, and put Elon Musk in line to become the world's first trillionaire. SpaceX says its initial public offering stock will be set at $135 apiece for just over 4% of the rocket company, for a total market value of $1.7 trillion. Only six companies currently in the S&P 500 are worth more, and Elon Musk is rewriting the stock sale playbook in other ways, planning to give retail investors a larger role in allocations, and the NASDAQ has changed its rules, allowing SpaceX to join the benchmark indexes much sooner. Based on the company's earnings prospectus, the share price will be 90 times revenue, and the company posting a loss of $5 billion in 2025, and red ink expected for several more years. At the Business Center, I'm Mike Uppel.
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33: Sunshine and 20 degrees in downtown Halifax. Good afternoon. I'm Mark Hodgins. Here's what's making news today. Well, some concerns over a crane said to be at risk of collapse in Fairview this afternoon. There are some road closures in the area of Dutch Village Road and Supreme Court right now. Halifax Fire and Emergencies Deputy Chief Roy Hollett telling us that firefighters have a drone in the air right now trying to get a better look at the situation. Some evacuations may be needed in the Fairview area near that construction site this afternoon. We'll have more for you when we can. Also making news today, Nova Scotia Health releasing some figures indicating a 10% bump in physician recruitment over the past fiscal year. And as well, the social development minister in this province is reacting to a new report out from Food Banks Canada earlier this week that gave Nova Scotia failing grades in poverty and food insecurity. 95.7 News Time, 5:45. Time now to get a look at the latest in the world of sports this afternoon. Here is Alex Sixero.
5: Well, the Hurricanes and Golden Knights are back at Lenovo Center tonight for Game 2 of the Stanley Cup Final. The Vegas Golden Knights will try to take a 2-0 series lead back home, and teams who lead 2-0 in the final go on to win it about 91% of the time. Carolina's top line of Aho, Jarvis, and Svechnikov will stay together despite a lack of production in Game 1. It all gets going at 9 on Sportsnet. Meantime, the QMJHL draft kicks off tomorrow at Scotiabank Center with Round 1, the Mooseheads holding the 3rd and 7th overall picks. The Blue Jays, once again, don't have a whole lot going on right now. They've lost 4 straight games and could be swept in Atlanta this evening. Mason Fluharty will start this bullpen game for the Jays as Chris Sale will counter. 95.7 News Radio and Sportsnet 1 will have first pitch at 8:15. While down in AAA, Jays starter Dylan Cease will make a rehab start this evening as he is working his way back from a hamstring injury. Head coach Jesse Marsh is going with experience as Maxime Crépeau will be Canada's starting goalkeeper at the FIFA World Cup, beating out Dane St. Clair for that number one job. Canada's final tune-up goes tomorrow in Montreal against Ireland. The 2026 CFL season gets going tonight in Hamilton as the Tiger Cats take on the Montreal Alouettes at 8:30. Al's quarterback Davis Alexander a perfect 11-0 as a starter in the regular season. And the unseeded Maya Swolenska is through to Saturday's French Open final after a 7-6-6-4 win over Diana Schneider. Swolenska will take on Mira Andreeva. From the Sports Center, I'm Alex Sixero.
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33: 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It's 5:49. Manitoba Premier Wab Kanu says a massive artificial intelligence data center southeast of Winnipeg will not go ahead. Kanu says when you balance the sheer size of that project, the energy it will consume and its impact on the environment, there is little benefit to Manitoba. He says the province is taking a people-first approach to AI.
35: We're in an interesting moment where I think it's very clear AI is transforming our economy and our society, but I think Manitobans want that to happen in a way where AI serves us. And we're not servants to AI.
33: That province, the Vancouver-based company, I should say, that's behind the project, says it's reviewing the premier's comments and is looking forward to a robust engagement process with the government. And Prime Minister Mark Carney says he hasn't formed an opinion yet on Ontario Premier Doug Ford's plan to expand Toronto's Island Airport. Carney says he wants to wait for broad consultations to conclude before deciding on the proposed expansion of Billy Bishop Toronto City Airport.
0: There's many, many issues. There's issues of transportation. There's issues of economics, but there's issues of neighborhoods, quality of life, environmental concerns or issues.
33: The province of Ontario recently passed legislation to take over the city of Toronto's role in an agreement that includes the Toronto Port Authority and the federal government. Coming up next, we will have another look at traffic and weather together on the ones. 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
33: 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Time again for Rogers 5G home internet, traffic and weather together on the ones. And with Halifax's most frequent traffic reports, here is Jamie Montgomery.
10: Good afternoon. We are dealing with a collision right now on Highway 102 in the Bedford Highway, causing some slowdowns in the area. Seeing some spill-off delays right now on the Bedford Highway between Larry Utech Boulevard and Hammonds Plains Road. Delays right now on the Cirque approaching the McKay Bridge. Looking at slowdowns right now inbound on the Forest Hill Parkway heading towards Main Street. With the latest forecast, here's meteorologist Alistair Alders.
11: A few clouds with a southwest wind of 20 to 40 tonight, down to 10 degrees for the overnight low. And then tomorrow, a fair day with a mix of sun and cloud. The wind turns more to the north with a high of 22 degrees, although that wind will be light compared to today where it's a bit breezy. And then for the weekend, Saturday is mainly cloudy, 14, so cooler. And we do have showers that will move in Saturday night. Sunday, we'll have clouds with showers and 16 degrees. But Monday, fair, a mix of sun and cloud, 16. Tonight's overnight low, 10 degrees.
33: And right now in downtown Halifax, it is 20 degrees. Out at the airport, it's 23. 95.7 News Radio has traffic and weather together every 10 minutes on the ones in the morning and in the afternoon at 1, 11, 21, 31, 41, and 51 minutes past the hour. And recapping our lead story this afternoon, a heads up that there are reports of an issue involving a construction crane here in Halifax this hour. Halifax Fire has now confirmed that firefighters are on the scene on Dutch Village Road right now near Supreme Court of a crane that has been described by the Firefighters Union as being at risk of collapse right now. Halifax Fire saying firefighters are trying to get a better gauge on the situation right now. For now, people are being asked to avoid the area of Dutch Village, Alma Crescent, and Supreme Court. We'll have more on that story and other top stories for you at our website, halifax.citynews.ca. 95.7 News Time, 5:54.
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33: Knicks fans turned to the streets of New York after their hometown team beat the San Antonio Spurs in the opening game of the NBA Finals last night. Eva Frangiscato has a look.
4: We are the New York Knicks!
6: New Yorkers came out the gates hard.
4: Let's go, Knicks!
6: The game was in San Antonio, but fans were showing their blue and orange pride outside Madison Square Garden, chanting Knicks in four after the 105-95 win over the Spurs. Head coach Mike Brown gave fans a special shout-out and thanked the NYPD.
7: Appreciate you guys letting the fans continue to bring that energy to New York.
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8: Oh, say does that star
5: space.
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8: That was a big one. 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
6: Filmmaker Spike Lee and Ben Stiller, who was spotted taking videos, which he later posted on social media. Game two goes tomorrow night in San Antonio. I'm Eva Frajascados.
33: Coming up next, we'll have a look at the latest in business news this afternoon in the Dynamic Market Minute. 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
13: The Stanley Cup final started with a bang in Carolina. 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
13: 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What will happen next in Game 2?
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16: Professional networking sites such as LinkedIn and job platforms are being used by Chinese spies to recruit assets, according to a joint statement by the Five Eyes intelligence partners, Canada, the U.S., the U.K., Australia, and New Zealand. The group says the notice is unprecedented. It says China's military intelligence services are targeting Five Eyes government and military personnel and anyone with access to classified or privileged information. But it also says China is targeting people with peripheral access to government information, such as academics, journalists, and think tank employees. U.S. President Donald Trump wants to spend nearly $700 million to support coal-fired power plants and increase coal exports. The money would be used to build new coal-fired power plants in West Virginia and Alaska, restart one in Maryland, and support construction of a long-delayed export terminal in Oakland, California. The U.S. has not opened a new coal plant in 13 years. Shares of Lululemon fell by more than 9% in extended trading after the athletic clothing retailer based in Vancouver cut its net revenue guidance for the full year, which missed the average analyst estimate. TSX gaining 1.2%, 416 points. The Dow was up 1.75%, 875 points into record territory. The S&P up 31 points to 7584 for the benchmark. The NASDAQ 23 points lower. The dollar little change, just under 72 cents U.S. On hopes for Middle East peace, oil was down 295, 3% at 93.07 a barrel. Gold futures up $42, 44.76 an ounce. Bitcoin falling 2%. At the Business Center, I'm Richard Detman.
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1: $180 million. That's the price tag being floated for a new police headquarters to house Halifax Regional Police. The police service has grown to a point that its current spot on Gottingen Street is bursting at the seams. Headquarters was built in 1975. It's over 50 years old, and I can imagine the wear and tear on that piece of infrastructure has begun to show its age, to say the least. An out-of-province firm has been tapped to look into where the new building should go. The Board of Police Commissioners heard yesterday that the current site is under consideration, along with areas in Burnside and in the Cowie Hill area. Police Chief Don McLean telling CTV News yesterday, the quote is, "The simple reality is, for the sake of public safety and the people that work there and the people we serve, a new headquarters is not a nicety, it's a necessity." Councillor Tony Mancini, who sits on the Board of Police Commissioners, was fairly frank in his thoughts.

words cannot be said. Even in good times, we can't afford a bill like that. And given the state of the city's budget, these days are anything but good. I'm Dan Allstrand. That's just my opinion.

everybody, and welcome to the Friday Eve edition of Nova Scotia Today. I'm Dan Allstrand. Hope you're having a fantastic day. It is a beautiful day outside. Sunshine in the forecast. It is breezy out there, though. We're looking at some gusty winds, I think up to 50 kilometers an hour today. So it's going to feel a little bit cooler than the guaranteed high of 23 degrees today. That being said, it looks like we're in for a couple of nice days. Just a few clouds. I think 22 will be the high tomorrow. And then on Saturday, more clouds, but a little bit cooler at 14 degrees. Of course, don't forget, Alistair Alders, our meteorologist, will be joining us on Friday in hour number 3 to bring us the weekend forecast, as we know that things can change, right, very quickly when it comes to the forecast. What's going on in the news? If you were listening to our program yesterday, and many of you were, you listened to our hour-long conversation with Premier Tim Houston. Lots of great questions from you all out there, and I do appreciate that. Outside of the long-term care strike, which of course dominated the discussion, and very rightly so, it should. Outside of that discussion, we broached the rent cap, and that has been something that's been kind of in the news cycle as of the last couple of days, right? There was a committee of the province that heard from different organizations, different groups, different advocacy groups, from the landlords as well, who were talking about this rent cap. The premier called it whack-a-mole yesterday. Not the descriptor I would have called it, but it kind of makes sense the way that he described it, right? He said that you address one problem, which was astronomically high rents and soaring rents, triple-digit increases when it came to year-over-year rents after the pandemic began, and they needed to do something to so people just didn't get turfed out of their homes. But if you've been listening to the landlords all along, that's handcuffed them, and now they're in a state where they have to increase rents when people leave because they can't afford, at least they say they can't afford, to do repairs and those kind of things. The premier yesterday, I think for the first time that I've heard it, said that the rent cap, which is set to expire, the current set is set to expire at the end of 2027. And we really didn't know what and how that was going to look. The premier yesterday alluded to the fact that they were looking at it and it's a priority to get out of it. But he also said they're going to phase it out. Which to me means that, after 2027, and maybe I'm reading into the tea leaves too much, but after 2027, then we're going to see a reduction in that rent cap. Or an increase in the rent cap, I guess, is the proper way to do that. Until it's gone, right? So it'd be interesting to see how that reduction happens and how much that's going to cost. Those that are in particularly long-term tenants, right? Those that have moved in recently are not essentially impacted by this as much as somebody who's been in an apartment for several years and has lower than market value rent because of this cap. It'll be an interesting discussion to see once we move forward on that. Game 2 of the Stanley Cup Final goes tonight. The Carolina Hurricanes looking to right the ship after losing Game 1 to the Las Vegas Golden Knights. It's in Raleigh, and it was a back-and-forth contest on Game 1. We'll see what happens tonight. I know many people are engaged in that, and just by gauging by the comments and emails that I've seen, it kind of feels like that our listeners are split on what is happening with regards to that series, right? There's no Canadian team, which of course is where people tend to put their loyalties once their team is out. I don't think we have a big fan base in Atlantic Canada for the Carolina Hurricanes or the Vegas Golden Knights, although there are some, but I don't think that's as strong a fan base as, say, a Canadian franchise or one of the original six or something along those lines. So we'll have to keep an eye on what's going on.

0: going on with that. The federal government, Prime Minister Mark Carney, is going to take the wraps off of the Canadian government's artificial intelligence strategy today. We created a ministry to look after AI. Evan Solomon is the minister responsible for that. Started to address some of the questions that are being asked of the Prime Minister yesterday with regards to the economy. The Conservatives, and rightly so, have been asking a lot of pointed questions at Mark Carney and his plans for the economy here in Canada, right? We're in a technical recession. I hate that word technical. Either you are or you're not. And by definition, we are. So let's just say that. And he is starting to answer questions. He kind of linked it yesterday to changes in immigration, which was an interesting tact. I wonder if some of these grandiose plans that the Prime Minister's been talking about, and we discussed this yesterday, with the those infrastructure projects and the things that went west and the pipelines and the spending on the military, which people here are keeping a very close eye on. There's a lot of talk, but not a lot of action. And we saw a percentage drop in GDP in the last quarter of last year, a slim drop, but still a drop. I think it was 0.1% in the first quarter of this year. And the Prime Minister really hasn't answered questions on that. Pierre Poilievre and the Conservatives asking for an emergency debate on the economy, saying that we as Canada are the only G7 country. I think he extended it to the G20 yesterday, but for sure the G7, who are in a recession. So tough economic times and troubling waters, I'll say, for the government of the day, and that under Mark Carney. A couple of days ago, the NDP said they were going to put forward a motion. It took the NDP to stand up and start the wheels in motion in Ottawa on floor crossings, right? This has been a hot topic of discussion as of late. We've seen floor crossing at the federal level. We saw Mark Carney get a whole bunch of Conservative MPs and a member of the NDP caucus to switch teams and join the Liberals midstream in this session of Parliament, which of course tilted the balance of power. And that of course was a good thing for Mark Carney, there's no doubt. But the NDP is now going to put forward a bill, and I will caution that when it comes to third parties and private members' bills at the House of Commons level, the chances of success of these things happening are very slim. But Don Davies, who's in the House, Avi Lewis, who's the leader, say that this needs to stop, this practice needs to stop, and they need to put legislation forward that would prevent MPs from switching parties midstream without going back to face the electorate, something that we've discussed here several times on the program. We're going to bring our friend and political science professor Laurie Turnbull into the show later today. We're going to discuss that, and we're also going to discuss the communications. I think a communications failure when it comes to Mark Carney and this latest economic news that our country is in recession. There's a lot of factors, there's no doubt. But at the end of the day, it is what it is. The numbers just don't lie, and this is under his watch. We can't blame this on holdover from Justin Trudeau. We've had an election since, right? And this is on his watch, and I think that that he's been less than brilliant when it comes to communicating what's going on, given his economic background, his Bank of England and Canada governorship, and his business acumen. It makes me wonder if maybe this whole thing caught him off guard as well. And what does this mean moving forward? Again, not a good look for the Carney-led government, at least at this point. What else have we got going on in the show today? We're going to have a conversation with Paul Bennett. We started this yesterday about that letter and this new plan that the Minister of Education in Nova Scotia has rolled out and what this means for students, what classrooms are going to look like when they go back to school. I know they're still there, but when they get to their summer vacation and go back to school in the fall. What's this rollout going to look like? There's a brand new inductee class into the Nova Scotia Sports Hall of Fame. A conversation with the president and CEO over there at Sport Nova Scotia. That is Bruce Rainey at the Hall of Fame, and he'll be joining us as part of the show today as well. We're going to take a break, and then we're going to run up the telephone bill today because the mayor of Halifax, mayor of HRM, Andy Fillmore, is on the road. He is at the 2026 Federation of Canadian Municipalities annual conference. The Big City Mayors Conference is happening there as well. We're going to connect up with Mayor Fillmore, get some insight on what's happening there, and maybe we'll ask him about that $180 million price tag for a new police station. You're listening to Nova Scotia Today. I'm Dan Allstrand. So glad you're with us. We'll see you in a few minutes.
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0: He's on the road. He's with a bunch of big city mayors out there in Alberta. He's up early this morning to join us on the line. I'm very pleased to welcome back to the show the mayor of HRM, and that is Andy Fillmore. Andy, how are you?
1: I'm doing great, Dan, and good morning to you.
0: Tell me a little bit about this big mayor's conference. Why is it important that the mayor of HRM attends this?
1: Yeah, so look, Halifax is facing some important opportunities and challenges, aren't we? Like affordability, like building enough homes, like moving our people around on transit and solving congestion, and we're not alone. So the Big City Mayors Caucus brings together, it's about the 22 mayors of the largest cities, beginning at the top with Toronto and moving on down. And by the time you get to the 22nd city, you're talking about cities with populations around 100,000 people. So we're up near the top of that list. And so we get a chance to share our challenges and learn from each other about what is working and what's not. And there is a very professional staff that holds together the Federation of Canadian Municipalities, who is the host organization of this Big City Mayors Caucus. And they are constantly doing research on best practices and solutions and sharing those with us. So this is an important way to air Halifax's challenges and learn how to solve them better.
0: Have you learned anything there yet, Mayor Fillmore? Have you got any secret squirrel stuff that you can share with us?
1: There are no secrets, of course, but I've been in Alberta for the last 3 or 4 days. I've met with the mayors of Calgary and Edmonton. I've met with their senior planning and economic development staff. I've done significant touring of some of their success stories around transit, around conversion of office buildings into residential, something that's very interesting and topical for Halifax. And I've also been learning about some alternative funding models to help us build infrastructure and housing in a way that's more affordable to taxpayers. So all of those things are directly applicable to Halifax, and looking forward to having conversations with our staff and our council when we get home.
0: Mayor Fillmore, when we're talking about conversion of office space, that's obviously a hot topic around here, given the housing crisis that we're in. Is that a solution to some of the problems here?
1: It is. We have some underutilized office space. There's a significant amount of vacant office space in our urban core, both downtown Halifax and downtown Dartmouth. You know, we've seen some very good examples of that. There was a conversion done on Bedford Row in Sackville Street by a group called Sidewalk RE, and they've converted an older office building, a Class C office building, into apartments that are actually reasonably affordable. They're not capital A affordable, but because the building that already exists is always cheaper than the one you build new, there is a price advantage there. And Dan, if we think about buildings like, you know, I don't want to put any building owners on the spot, but if we think about buildings like the Bank of Montreal building on George Street, the Royal Bank building on George Street, right in our downtown core, close to the waterfront, close to all those amenities, those are candidates for conversion.
0: Mayor Fillmore, we're speaking of buildings, and the Board of Police Commissioners met yesterday and got an update on the ongoing search for a new police headquarters for Halifax Regional Police. That price tag has been pegged at $180 million. Can we afford a building like that for our police force?
1: It's just incredible how expensive everything is getting. And, you know, I think we need to stay open-minded to how we can bring that cost down, whether it is the fact that we proceed with one large centralized headquarters or whether we take an approach that sort of decentralizes and builds different uses in different places at a smaller and perhaps more affordable scale. I'm open to all ideas. I'm not predetermining the outcome of this analysis that's underway right now, but clearly $180 million is a lot to ask, and of taxpayers, we would absolutely have to look into some financing models that lower the cost to Halifax taxpayers, whether that's the participation of other orders of government, or whether that's even a private sector partner in some way. So I'm interested in looking around to see what other cities in North America or elsewhere have done to bring the cost down of a major public facility like a police station by bringing on site external partners.
0: Mayor Fillmore, it would be tough. It's tough for me as a taxpayer here in HRM, and I would imagine some of our listeners are saying the same thing. If we're looking at $180 million for a police station and $180 million to rebuild the forum and the books, the financial situation that HRM is in, and have we been told through this budgeting process?
1: Yeah, well, I've been consistent in my message to residents and to our council from the moment of my election that we need to rein in spending on things that are outside of our mandate or at the margins of our mandate, and focus the tax dollars that we're collecting on delivering the core services that the municipal residents expect, and that includes public safety, police protection, fire protection. It includes core services like transit. So we really need to continue the exercise, and I would say turn up the volume on the exercise of eliminating things that are outside of mandate and focusing those dollars, those hard-earned dollars that we collect on behalf of residents, into those services and core services, and policing is part of that.
0: Mayor Fillmore, last week on the open hour on Friday was the third anniversary of the wildfires in Tantallon. We took several calls from people on Friday, then again on Monday during Councillors on the Hot Seat, who are living in the Pockwalk Road area and are concerned that we're going down the same road when it comes to emergency egress and having one way in and one way out of developments. How does a development like the scale of the one that's being built right now on Pockwalk manage to get moving forward with very little information to residents on plans for a way out if there's an emergency?
1: Well, off the top, we need to listen to residents and their concerns and take those very seriously. That's one of the reasons why we have such robust public participation around things like the regional plan and now the suburban plan. There's no question that egress is top of mind for residents, and it's top of mind for our planning department as well as for our fire departments. And, you know, one of the things that I'll raise that residents will have to sort of face and get used to the idea of is, you know, we all understand that it can be very attractive to live on a cul-de-sac, and the quietness that can happen there, the ball hockey it's safe. You get accustomed to a quiet, safe environment there without a lot of through traffic. Well, that very quietness is what we're talking about. That's the dead end, the one way out. That's the challenge that we have in these communities that are adjacent to woods and forests the way they are. I think we need to be updating our subdivision plans through our suburban plan work so that those cul-de-sacs in future are interconnected, so there is always a second way out. And if we look at the site plans for many of these subdivisions, we see that actually there is a little right-of-way possible at the end of that cul-de-sac, the end of that lollipop turnaround, where there's often a pathway that connects to an adjacent park or an adjacent neighborhood. And there was some forethought in those things, and those things can be turned into rights of way for an emergency egress road, even if that road is only used in times of emergency. So there are creative solutions here, and that's the work we're undertaking now.
0: The premier was on the air with us for an hour yesterday, Mayor, and we talked about a lot of things, obviously. But one of the things that came up was the rent controls that the province have in Halifax and in Nova Scotia, set at 5%. The premier said his government's committed to phasing those rent controls out, which could create an affordability problem, and that will likely land right in the lap of council. Your thoughts on this rent control plan and phasing it out after 27?
1: Yeah, this is a topic area that is fraught, you know, with emotion and with many opinions. And we have to be careful that neither advocacy group, the side in favor of rent caps, nor the side in favor of abolishing them, are basing their positions on emotion or on perception or on, you know, what somebody might have read online or what their neighbor said to them. We really need to be focusing our positions and our actions in fact and data. And so I'm interested in learning what the impact of the rent caps has been on, for example, small landlords, mom and pops, the retired couple who are renting a basement out or an attic out to supplement their retirement income, who, when they lose control of that cost, then that people are choosing to close up shop and not be a landlord anymore. So we have to be cognizant that the rent cap does have a negative impact on it has the impact of reducing the number of affordable rentals in the community, which is a what we would call a perverse outcome. It's not what we would expect. And on the other hand, we have to be careful that there's not gouging because, you know, we don't want to paint with a broad brush, but there are landlords in HRM, as everywhere, that are capitalizing on this moment of a tough market in rental and taking advantage of that. So the premier and his team have a tough job to balance all of that, but I trust that they will make their decisions based in data.
0: Mayor Andy Fillmore joining us from the Federation of Canadian Municipalities Conference, the Big City Mayor's Caucus as well. The news from there is that HRM is going to host that conference next year.
1: We're very excited. So HRM hosted the Federation of Canadian Municipalities back in 2018. And by all accounts, when I'm up here talking to councillors and municipal staff and other mayors, people remember it fondly. They have a very high expectations of a repeat of a wonderful visitor experience. You know, Dan, there are 2,900 delegates at this conference in Edmonton. Halifax is a much bigger draw. I think that next year we'll be bringing, I'm going to estimate, over 3,000 people into our city. Can you imagine the economic impact, the impact on downtown? We'll be showing our city to the rest of the country, and it's going to be great for the local economy and a moment of pride for all of us. So we're up here learning how to be the best host we can be by learning the good and the bad of what's happening up here. So far, it's all good. So we're having a great time.
0: Donairs all around.
1: Donairs all around. Well, I don't know if we can afford lobsters all around for 3,000 people, but we could probably swing a donair, Dan.
0: Fair enough. Mayor Fillmore, I know it's early in Alberta. Appreciate you joining us today.
1: Pleasure. Thanks for having me on, and we'll talk soon.
0: That is Mayor Andy Fillmore, the mayor of HRM in Edmonton at the Federation of Canadian Municipalities Annual Conference, and the Big City Mayor Caucus taking part as well there. Talked about it during the beginning of the show. The NDP has come forward with a bill that they say will prevent MPs from crossing the floor. A conversation with political science professor from Dalhousie University, Laurie Turnbull, after the break.
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14: From the 95.7 News Radio newsroom, I'm Blake Priddle. Here's what's making news this hour. The federal jobs minister was in Chester Basin on Thursday, taking the wraps off a new industry-led alliance aimed at growing the skilled workforce for the mining industry in this country. Minister Patty Hajdu says the government's Mining and Minerals Workforce Alliance is the first of six workforce partnerships to be established, all of them devoted to addressing labor market challenges. Ottawa has set aside $81 million over 5 years to support these groups. The federal government says the main goal is to build what it calls sustainable talent pipelines that will be critical to growing the mining industry and supporting major projects. Voters in Cheticamp, Margaree's Pleasant Bay began casting their ballots on Thursday in the current by-election on a secure tablet using Elections Nova Scotia's e-ballot system. Elections Nova Scotia says that system allows voters to select the candidate of their choice on a secure tablet. The agency also says e-balloting allows fast and secure counting of early votes when the polls close on election night. Election day is June the 23rd. That's your news. For more news at any time, you can follow us on X, or you can visit our website, halifax.citynews.ca.
15: I'm meteorologist Alistair Alders. A few clouds on the way for tonight. 10 degrees, the overnight low with a southwest wind of 20 to 40. And then Friday, a fair day with a mix of sun and cloud, a light northerly wind developing with a high of 22 degrees. For the weekend, Saturday is mainly cloudy, 14, but showers set to move in Saturday night. And then Sunday, cloudy with showers, 16 degrees. Fair weather returns Monday with a mix of sun and cloud in the high near 16.
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0: everybody. Welcome back. Just a great Thursday out there, right? The sun's shining. It's summer. And while politicians are politicianing, can we say that? Is that a word even? As we watch the goings-on in Ottawa, and there has been, as I mentioned earlier, lots of discussion on this show about not necessarily the last couple of weeks, but this last 6 months of the changes that have happened within the House of Commons with Conservative MPs, with an NDP MP switching teams and heading over to the Liberal caucus, giving Mark Carney and his crew a majority government. And a lot of people not happy with that, including, I think, members of the NDP caucus, because we heard earlier this week that they plan to bring forth legislation that would prevent that from happening, something that has been part of the Westminster system since probably its inception. And of course, when we talk politics in Ottawa, we go to the expert, and that is Laurie Turnbull from Dalhousie. Laurie, how are you?
1: Good. How are you?
0: This is an interesting bill. Is this just lip service because they know that it has very little chance of it actually happening?
1: It really has very little chance of happening, right? Like, not only because the government wouldn't want it, and also because it's a private member's bill, and that actually, like, it's part of a lottery. Like, you have to basically win the lottery as an MP. Everybody's name is thrown into a hat who wants to put up a private member's bill, because they don't have time to do one from everybody who wants to. So Don Davies is pretty, I don't remember what number, but like, he is not at the top of the list anyway. So this isn't something that they think is going to pass. This is something that they're doing because they want to put a line in the sand. They want to take issue with the way that things have been going with respect to floor crossing. Now, this is not the first time the NDP has done this. I can remember talking to Peter Stauffer about this years ago, that he had a similar piece of legislation that would require people to resign or run in a by-election if they wanted to switch sides.
0: Laurie, it's interesting when there's a mechanism of government that that people push back on, or some people push back on, and want change. And the way that that happens is if the government wants to change it, but they're usually the beneficiary of this thing. And that's why something like banning floor crossing would be very unlikely to happen.
1: Well, that's it. I mean, sometimes people leave the government to go sit somewhere else, but not usually. Like, I mean, now we're in this weird situation where there's a whole bunch of floor crossings at once, and it seems like Carney is attracting people mostly from the Conservatives, but he got one NDP too. And I think because the floor crossings have moved the government from minority to a majority position, there's increased attention on it this time. But again, like, those who hate this a lot, and they have long said this is not right, right? Like, you shouldn't be able to decide you're going to switch parties because you know full well that the people who voted for you, not just because they thought you were a nice person, they voted for you because they voted for the leader and the party that you're affiliated with. And so isn't it a total betrayal of the voters for someone to decide then they're going to switch sides? But yeah, as you say, like, why would a government support this when they're probably going to benefit from it?
0: It's like the ongoing debate over the way that we elect governments, right? The first past the post versus proportional representation. Governments kick it around. Justin Trudeau talked about changing the way that we vote until he got into power and realized that's how he got into power. And that just kind of died even before the order paper.
1: Oh, yeah. They never saw the order paper. I mean, it's true. Like, it's the politicians write the rules for themselves. And so asking them to change things around floor crossings, around the electoral system, even around things like campaign finance, which is a weird kind of example, because if you look back in 2003, 2004, the last thing that Jean Chrétien did before he left politics was to severely restrict and cut off the flow of money to politics. And so the parties used to get these big donations from banks. They were unlimited. Banks and corporations and trade unions and all this stuff, like, there was unlimited caps on what these organizations could give to political parties. And on his way out, he reduced it to $1,000 a year. And then Stephen Harper eliminated it altogether. But, I mean, you look at why the heck a politician would do that. Some people will say it was him, kicking Paul Martin in the shins on his way out. And Harper probably because the Conservatives do so much better by small donations and the Liberals tend to do better by the corporate donations. And so you don't have to scratch the surface too much to see that there's usually an incentive here that is not far away from the party's overall interests.
0: Lori, why is it, and we've been watching, obviously, the goings-on across the pond in the UK, who have similar system to, well, our system is based on theirs. We see different methods there, where we see members of the caucus and the cabinet resign, and they don't cross the floor, but they show their displeasure by just kind of sitting in the wings. Why doesn't that happen here?
1: I think two main reasons. One thing is it's just culturally. Our system has been so rigid on party discipline. And so there's only a very small range of motion an MP has to express displeasure with what the party is doing and yet still expect to sit in the party. And so it's like, if you don't like it, then you end up crossing the floor. Where you sit, you know, what party, that determines everything, how you vote on everything, even matters that aren't binding. Like the party expects to control the members so much. That's why I don't like this legislation, is because to me it just does more to empower parties, not MPs and not the voters. But anyway, that's a whole other story. I think the other thing in the UK is there's so many of them. Like, right. There are so many MPs, realistically, trying to keep control over all these people as a party leader and have any realistic sense that they might ever be in cabinet, for example, right? Like, you can't really dangle that carrot in front of like 300 or 400 people, right? And so people end up just kind of, they know their MPs, they know they'll probably never see the inside of the cabinet room, and so they make their peace with that. And then they end up having a bit more freedom when it comes to how they express themselves as an MP.
0: Very quickly, Lori, before we run out of time, the Prime Minister, Mark Carney, taking a lot of heat this week from Pierre Poilievre and the Conservatives and others about the economy and this technical recession that we're in now after two quarters of reduction in GDP. The Prime Minister being criticized for the way that he's been communicating this. Is this a fumble? Is he making a mistake here?
1: Well, I mean, I think the conversation about technical recession is not going to resonate with the public a whole lot because, you know, talking about that as though it's a technicality, what really matters is the affordability crisis that people are in. And I think that's actually where the Prime Minister hasn't been terribly successful and effective in his way of talking about that and dealing with that. If people are feeling the strain, if people are thinking like, you know, I'm working my butt off and my money's not going far enough and I'm late with my car payment and I'm doing this and that, then that's the reality of it. Now, those payments for those who are eligible through the GST rebate, like the bigger payment is going to go out this week. And so maybe that will go some distance to helping the Liberals look like they're managing the affordability crisis too. But I think that's more where the communications issue is.
0: Pierre Poilievre and the Conservatives smelling blood in the water on this one and have been attacking pretty hard on the economy and asking for emergency debates. Can Mr. Poilievre turn this into gains in the polls?
1: I don't know about that, to be honest. I mean, I don't, like, you can see some movement in the polls where the Conservatives and the Liberals, the gap between the two parties is narrowing. Like, it's, I think Nanos had it down to 9 points earlier this week. But the gap between Poilievre and Carney is still huge. And so even if people feel like the Prime Minister, you know, things are not going as well as we hoped and we don't see as many solutions as we hoped, that doesn't necessarily mean people are going to ditch Carney in favor of Poilievre, because people are still blaming everything on Trump to some extent. So it could be a while before Carney actually sees any major drop in popularity for any of this stuff.
0: 51st state came back to the surface this week.
1: Oh, God. Yeah. Yeah. Perfect.
0: That was my exact response, Lori. Funny enough, that's exactly what I said was, oh, again, really?
1: Yeah. I mean, what a pain, honestly. Yeah. And I know Lawrence Martin had an article in the Globe where he's saying we should be hitting back on the 51st state talk. I disagree. I really respect him and his writing, but I disagree on that because I think it's a distraction. It's a way for, like, if we actually go down the road of entertaining that, even whether he means it as a joke or whether he means it for real, it brings, like, it sucks the air out of the room for any other part of the negotiations, and we need to be focused on the concrete pieces around tariffs and the rest of CUSMA right now.
0: Lori, appreciate your time.
1: You got it. Thanks
0: for having
1: me.
0: Lori Turnbull, political scientist from Dalhousie University. non-increase in budget has resulted in 5 library branches in the Annapolis Valley being forced to close their doors, a loss for those communities. A conversation with the chief executive officer of the Annapolis Valley Regional Library in Nova Scotia right after the break.
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0: This is Nova Scotia Today. I'm Dan Allstrand, and it was bad news for five communities in the Annapolis Valley this week when word started to filter out that because of a lack of the appropriate funding, that five libraries would be closing their doors by the end of this month. And that, of course, as I said earlier in the show, isn't just a place for the books to live. Those are community hubs. Those are places for people to gather and to take part in their community. And I think that that loss is going to be felt very strongly in the community. He's very pleased to welcome back to the show today to tell us a little bit more about this. He is the Chief Executive Officer of the Annapolis Valley Regional Library, and that is Julia Merritt. Julia, how are you?
1: Well, probably about as you would expect, Dan.
0: I can Thank imagine. You. Tough couple of days for you and your folks at within the library system.
1: Yes, very much so.
0: So maybe we can set the table here a little bit. Your funding wasn't cut, but you don't get enough funding now from the province to make a go of this, right? Am I correct?
1: That's correct. AVRL has only received a 10% increase to its sustainable funding since 2009.
0: Holy smokes.
1: So we are really struggling, and we have struggled for a long time, decades now, with inflation and rising operational increases. So we have done our best to mitigate those costs over time, and we have cut a lot of things before we got to this point. We have already reduced the staff by 25% in the last 10 years. We got rid of the bookmobile. We have reduced our programming. We don't engage in community partnerships anymore. We've cut everything to the bone, and the board has unfortunately been driven to make this last very, very difficult decision.
0: I would imagine when you close five libraries, then there will be some job losses as a result of that.
1: That's right. We have to restructure, and so there will be a total of 21 permanent positions affected. Some of those people will be able to be placed in other areas, but there will be over 9 full-time equivalent jobs lost, yes.
0: So what will or what can the people in these affected communities do to access library services? They have to travel now.
1: They will likely have to travel further than they do now. We do still have, of course, our online services, and we are going to be consolidating all of the same services that are present now into the remaining 6 branches. So people should not see too much of a reduction in service at those branches, but unfortunately, yes, they're going to have to travel.
0: Is there a way to save these? I know that the municipalities in these affected communities have come forward with funding, but it just wasn't enough to bridge the gap. Is there plans, or are there conversations to maybe move this to a different way? It becomes private or becomes part of something else?
1: Well, I think it's really important that public libraries continue to be public and to be publicly funded. And the library is encouraging folks to reach out to their local MLA and share their library story and explain why this service is so important to their lives and to their communities, because this is something that affects not only the AVRL, but also the other libraries in the province are also under pressure and facing strain. And so this is not just an AVRL issue. This is a province-wide public library issue that we've been trying to bring attention to for the last several years. So we're really encouraging the public to continue to speak out about what they see as what they need in their community for library service.
0: Libraries mean so much more to smaller communities than just a place to go and borrow a book from, right?
1: Oh, absolutely. I mean, we provide a number of different resources. We are a connection point for internet and technology access, especially when there are last mile connectivity issues. We have trained staff who are able to help people navigate their information questions or whatever help they need with their government forms. We have wonderful, wonderful stories of staff who are helping people navigate their lives and making their lives better and connecting them to the resources that they need. It's so important.
0: The remaining libraries under your system, Julia, are now with this decision made and moving forward. Do you have funding, stable funding for them, or are we in danger of losing more down the road?
1: So the library board's restructuring does include a plan for stability for the next two fiscal years after this one. So we have a plan in place for three fiscal years total. And during that time, the board will be investigating other options. It will be, it is already committed to using some additional donated funds to maintain the service levels for those six branches. So it will be, there will be donated funds being used to support the remaining service at AVRL, and the board will continue to explore all its options going forward.
0: A conversation with the premier about this?
1: Not yet.
0: No. What can somebody do to help you out, Julie, if they're listening today and they want to help to ensure that the libraries that are open remain open?
1: Please contact your local MLA, write them or call them and let them know why the library is important in your community and how much, you know, what it means to you, how you use the library, and that you want to see it funded as such.
0: Julie, I appreciate your time on a tough week.
1: Thank you. Take care.
0: Julia Merritt is the CEO of the Annapolis Valley Library System, who are losing five libraries in five small town communities, which I think losing a library anywhere is never a good thing. But when you lose a library in a community like, I'll pick one, Kentville, that has a bigger impact than it does in a larger city, because they really are their community hubs, right? It's where people come to gather. It's where people that are looking for work have a chance to go and work and get some training and get their resume brushed up. It's a place for seniors who need to connect with other human beings, get a chance to get together, and it's really going to be a tough loss. We're going to take a break. We're going to get an update on what's going on in the news. And on the other side of the newscast, it is time for our open hour, the much-beloved open hour. It's regular rules apply, as they always do on our open hour. You can bring whatever topic of conversation to the table. We'll certainly give it a listen. But you listened to our conversation with the premier yesterday, and we broached the subject of rent caps. And I'm wondering if you think that the rent cap program that was instituted under the McNeil government, carried on through the Houston government, has been a success, or has it been a failure? The premier yesterday saying that his government's committing to phasing out the rent cap. We know it's in place at 5% until after 2027. What 2028 looks like, I guess at this point, is anybody's guess. But there are two sides to this coin. The premier called it whack-a-mole, right? There was a need to protect tenants from skyrocketing rents. But when they brought the cap in, landlords say it handcuffed them with the rising cost of maintenance and utilities and everything that comes along with running an apartment. I'm interested in what you think. I want to hear from renters. I want to hear from landlords today. Rent caps, rent control in Nova Scotia. Has it been a success, or has it been a failure? Lines are open, 902-405-6000, 1-877-801-8255. That's the number. If you want to shoot us an email, you can do that as well. The address is dan@rci.rogers.com. Rent caps, good or bad for Nova Scotia? We're back after the news.
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14: From the National Newsroom of the Canadian Press, I'm Jason White. The federal government's unveiled its long-awaited strategy on artificial intelligence. It talks a lot about improving Canadians' trust in AI. And Prime Minister Mark Carney's announced it includes free training for all Canadians.
15: We will ensure that every post-secondary student has access to trusted AI agents, whether they're in art schools or computer science labs, whether they're training to be electricians or carpenters, in order that our next generation has world-class, reliable tools on which to build and learn.
14: Opposition conservatives say the strategy lacks detail, while the NDP charges it leaves Canadians exposed to risk. The government will take more time to consult on its proposed changes to the way major projects are reviewed. They include approving major projects before they're reviewed and exempting certain projects from laws meant to protect species at risk. Public consultation on the discussion papers has now been extended into next month. A national Muslim group is urging Ottawa to follow through on past recommendations to fight Islamophobia. Today marks 5 years since the Afzal family was killed in a truck attack in London, Ontario. The Canadian Muslim Public Affairs Council wants policies to hold social media companies accountable for spreading and promoting hate online. Advocates for Black Canadians say the Carney government is reinforcing the barriers they face by launching an inclusivity council that does not include any Black people. National Employment Equity Council co-chair Nicholas Marcus Thompson says anti-Black racism was left out when the council was announced and Black people were left out of its membership.
16: At some point, omission becomes difficult to distinguish from indifference.
14: Amnesty International calls the decision a sign that fighting racism is a lower priority for Prime Minister Mark Carney than it was for his predecessor, Justin Trudeau. A BC politician charged with sexual assault says he's innocent and will prove it in court. The allegation dates back to before independent BC MLA Jordan Keeley was first elected as a Conservative in 2024. The BC Prosecution Service says it appointed a special prosecutor to avoid potential improper influence. Experts say children can develop better personal finance skills if they have access to a bank account at a younger age. Masters Money Management President Fred Masters says kids may be more

0: 7 series. The Montreal Alouettes visit the Hamilton Tiger Cats tonight in the CFL season opener. The Ticats are looking to get off to a good start as they seek their first Grey Cup title since 1999. In baseball, the Toronto Blue Jays are hoping to avoid a sweep when they finish their 3-game series with the Braves tonight in Atlanta. Maxime Crépeau will be Canada's starting goalkeeper at the FIFA World Cup. Meanwhile, FIFA 26 Canada's Don Hardman says the finishing touches are being put on Toronto Stadium.
1: The fence line is in place, the scanners are in place, so we're really happy about where we're at.
0: Canada opens its 2026 World Cup campaign next week. Team Canada will play Bosnia-Herzegovina in Toronto, Friday, June 12th. From the Canadian Press, I'm Jason White.
2: I'm meteorologist Alistair Alders. A few clouds on the way for tonight. 10 degrees, the overnight low with a southwest wind of 20 to 40. And then Friday, a fair day with a mix of sun and cloud, a light northerly wind developing with a high of 22 degrees. For the weekend, Saturday is mainly cloudy, 14, but showers set to move in Saturday night. And then Sunday, cloudy with showers, 16 degrees. Fair weather returns Monday with a mix of sun and cloud in the high near 16.
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0: listening to Nova Scotia Today. I'm Dan Allstrand. Very glad you're able to spend some time with us. It's time for the open hour. Lines are open. 902-405-6000, 1-877-801-8255. That's the number. Our conversation with the Premier yesterday, we talked about rent control. We talked about the plan for rent control moving forward. What we do know is that the rents are capped at 5% until the end of 2027. So those leases are coming up in this year could see as high as a 5% increase in their rents. And then the same next year. And then in 2028, the province has to make a decision. The premier alluded yesterday that they are committed to phasing out the rent cap. Don't know exactly what that means. If that means they're going to increase it to a certain point and then get rid of it, or what that plan is. But he called it whack-a-mole yesterday. The government reacted to a problem, which was soaring rents and people not being able to afford double-digit, or in some cases more, increases in their rent because of the rise of inflation and all of the other pressures that were happening and during the pandemic. And they capped it so that people could stay in their apartments. But the premier said when you address one problem, then that creates another problem. And the landlords have said consistently since the first inception of a rent cap in Nova Scotia that it's handcuffing them when they have to try and pay their utilities or do major renovations to their apartments or anything that is impacted by a cost because inflation impacts everybody. So you can see both sides of the argument. I'd like to hear from both today. I'd like to hear from renters. I'd like to hear from landlords. Rent caps. Is this a win or a lose for Nova Scotia? Pretty easy question today. 902-405-6000, 1-877-801-8255. We begin on the phone with Jim. Jim, how are you?
1: Good morning, Dan. How are you?
0: I'm well, Mr. Hoskins. What's on your mind?
1: Well, I figure I would take a break for a while, but what's that old saying? You think you're going to get a break and then they drag you back in?
0: Are you a mobster, Jim? Is that because that came from The Godfather, I do believe.
1: Yeah, right. Last night I was watching the police commission. I'll make a comment on that later. But sure. To answer your question about rent, I'm a former landlord. I owned a triplex for many, many years. And at that time, we had to make applications every time to either raise the rent or whatever. And that worked well. Recently, it's my opinion that the caps have just gone crazy and the rent control itself. And landlords, you know, I may offend a few. Well, I apologize. But a lot of it's just plain greed. People are being kicked out of their apartments under the guise of renovations. And anybody that's renting now and had their rent,

0: and $400 and $500 increase than with the excuse of inflation. I just don't buy it. So that's my stand on the no, it's not working. That's my stand on the landlord stuff. Now, on the police commission, last night I watched the police board. They talked about, and your mayor was on, or our mayor was on today, in regards to a new police station.
1: $180 million, Jim.
0: Yeah, and Mancini, who's Councillor Mancini, who's on the board, he's been hanging on to that for years, him and Kent. Anyway, to compare an ice rink to a police headquarters is just totally inappropriate. He put on his political hat, which he usually does, and says, well, I'm also a councillor, and when I go back to council, I don't think you're going to get the money because the taxpayers are going to say no. The problem with the Board of Police Commissioners is this right now, let alone the police budget, is we have a serious issue with police resources in HRM right now, and there's an undercurrent of through the provincial government to slowly move toward either getting rid of municipal policing or certainly having the RCMP take over more responsibilities from what their federal ones are. So my point is this. We have, at least from my sources within the department tell me, 90 members, either civilian and police, off. Not reporting for work for various health reasons or whatever. When I ran for mayor 2 years ago, there was 140. I couldn't get an answer then. And the board doesn't seem to want to address the underlying issue for this. I know it's it could be a health issue, but still, why do we have so many police officers and civilian in the HRM off? And you talk about resources. It's no good to build police stations if you can't fill them with police officers. So I think we're in dire straits right now when it comes to policing in the HRM. It's at a serious situation where members are telling me that are still active that they don't have enough backup and they can't do the calls that they should like to do.
1: Jim,
0: I'll just put that out there.
1: I'll respectfully disagree with you on comparing an ice rink to a police station, because at the end of the day, that $180 million that has been floated for the new police station and the $180 million that's being floated for the ice rink are all coming out of my pocket. So I think that is a fair comparison.
0: My pocket too, yeah. Yeah, my pocket too. And the problem is, a while back, I don't know how many councils back though, Dan, they approved a budget to build a new police headquarters, okay? Now, the form was the same thing. I think the form was approved way back there, a few councils too. And they finally got around to doing what they're going to do with that. But the policing has changed so much in regards to how municipal police departments are funded and how they use one building for, say, certain core services, or the satellite offices are maintained and resourced. But right now, we're as a taxpayer, I'm in, to pay the extra money for police, and I don't mind doing it if I see some results. But we're in such a dire strait now, and like I said, from sources within the police department tell me, they're fed up because they can't get any answers. They have a superintendent rank now, which is a high rank in the police department, responsible for looking after those that are on leave for a medical reason and bringing them back and checking them every 3 months to see if they're okay. That type of stuff is going on. Why won't the police board address that issue for the underlying problem? Why we have 90 police officers off the street.
1: Thanks, Jim.
0: Thank you.
1: 902-405-6000, 1-877-801-8255. $180 million for a brand new police station. That was part of the discussion, part of what Jim was talking about earlier in this call. $180 million, it seems like an awful lot of money, albeit that the cost of things have skyrocketed as of late. But at the end of the day, unless if you were listening to our conversation with Mayor Fillmore earlier in the show, said that they're going to have to look at different kinds of funding partnerships to pay that bill. Because I will be frank and I will say that $180 million for a police station, HRM can't afford that. It just can't if it comes directly out of City Hall coffers. Not to mention all of the other big ticket items that are underway or could be underway, and that includes the Halifax Forum. 902-405-6000, 1-877-801-8255. It is the open hour. You can bring whatever you like to bring to the conversation. We are talking, however, about rent caps today. I'm asking you a pretty simple question on rent caps. Is it a win or is it a loss? The premier says that his government's committed to phasing out the rent cap in the next few years. We know it's in place until the end of 2027. What that looks like in 28 is anybody's guess. But it's having an impact on rents. It's having an impact on landlords. I'd like to hear from all parties involved. Lots of lines open. 902-405-6000, 1-877-801-8255. To the typing pool, and this one comes to Mark. He writes, the rent cap removal at the end of next year will leave many people out on the street. The cap should have never been put on, in my opinion. So now, instead of rents that would have gone up marginally each year, they'll skyrocket after its removal. I fear for many elderly who will ultimately be caught up in this mess, good intentions, bad results. And that is from Mark. Again, the telephone number is 902-405-6000, 1-877-801-8255. The open hour continues after this break.
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5: 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And in the end, it's Advantage Vegas.
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5: 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What will happen next in Game 2?
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0: All right, welcome back. Open Hour continues. Lines are open. The number 902-405-6000 or 1-877-801-8255. Let's welcome Eric to the show. Eric, how are you?
1: Terrible.
0: Okay, what's on your mind?
1: Well, I'm worried sick about the rent. I mean, I'm a senior. I've had to go to sources that I didn't want to go in order to make ends meet. I can live for about 2 weeks, but the other 2 weeks, because I'm a pensioner and stuff like that, and I don't want to go the route I'm going, but I don't have any choice. I mean, if they take off this cap and do away with it, this city will be known the city of tents. It will not be no longer called Halifax. And I'm eating Kraft dinner, but the owners are probably having steak and all that trimmings. But, I mean, I'm living on Kraft dinner. I just don't understand. I mean, I don't think the landlords want to put the rent up, because I have a good landlord where I live, and I know she doesn't want to put the rent up. But her owners are pressuring her to put the rents up. And it's got to be – you think we have problems now with tents. In 2028, we'll have a disaster on our hands. I mean, I know I don't know if you pay rent or not. It's none of my business, but we just can't afford it. And as far as the new police station goes, what's wrong with the one we got? I mean, $158,000 or whatever it is. I'm not sure what the correct amount is. But I don't think we need a new police station. I mean, I'm out of line by saying this, but it's scary. It's a scary situation. I'm not looking forward to 2028. I'm 77. I might not be around in 2028, but that's another point. But we just can't afford it. I mean, the rents are out there are outrageous. Places going up, $2,200 for a one-bedroom. I mean, what the hell do they think that we're made out of? We don't grow money on trees. We don't win the lotteries. I mean, we're living a dream, and living a dream is the understatement of the day. I'll leave it alone. Knock it down, maybe. Knock it down to 3%, half of what it is now. But don't put it up anymore, because if they put it up or they take it away, this city is going to be a disaster area.
0: Thanks,
1: I don't
0: Eric.
1: Know how you feel about that.
0: Appreciate it, sir.
1: Okay.
0: 902-405-6000, 1-877-801-8255. To Eric's point, I am a renter. I have been a renter since I came to HRM. I have a pretty good building manager. I have a pretty good landlord, building owner. But since the rent cap has been put in, and I'm going all the way back to the first iteration of this, consistently every year, my rent goes up by the maximum. So when it was, I think it was what, 2% for a couple of years, 2%, and then it was up to 5%. I got a 5% this time, this year. I will almost bet that I'll get a 5% next year. So my rent increases have been at the maximum of the rent cap. And my building management has told me that they couldn't, if all of the units in my building were paying the same rent that I was, because I've been there for a long time, that they couldn't afford to run the building. But if they take that off, the building across the street's $1,000 a month more. A little bit less now, but it's pretty close to $1,000. So, I mean, my salary certainly hasn't gone up that much. Let's go back to the phones and say hello to Chris. Chris, how are you?
2: I'm good. How are you, Dan?
0: I'm well. You're a former landlord. What do you think about this rent cap?
2: Well, I'll tell you, I got out of it before the current rent cap was put in place, but I've got to echo and Jim's sentiments and agree with him to a great degree on it. I was a landlord all throughout the 80s and 90s, and we had rent controls back then, but they were operated a little bit differently. They didn't apply to the tenant. They applied to the unit. So in your case, Dan, if you move out tomorrow, the next person coming in will undoubtedly pay a lot more rent than you're paying, right?
0: No doubt. Absolutely no doubt.
2: But this government, when they put the rent caps in place, they did it the wrong way. They put it on the existing tenancy. They should have applied it to the unit that you're occupying so that the next person moving in, they're going to pay the same amount of rent as you do, Dan.
0: Right.
2: Because that's the only fair way to do it. That's the way it was when I was in business under these rent reviews. If you, we were given, I think the lowest we got 1 year was 1%. The highest was 6% at 1 year. It was adjusted from year to year, depending on CPI and this sort of thing.
0: Mm-hmm.
2: Now, this 1% to 6% that I lived with, you could take that on your unit once a year on the anniversary date without a review. If you felt that you wanted or needed a bigger increase to cover your expenses or you had renovations planned, you applied for, through the Rent Review Commission, for a bigger increase. You justified your increase by filling out financial statements, explaining how your building operated,
0: right,
2: what the income expenses were, what you planned, what you anticipated next year's income and expenses to be. And if you could justify a larger increase than what was allowable without a review, you got it, or almost all of it, or whatever. That system worked fine. There was no issues, no problems with it. We all dealt with it. And, you know, a lot of people took their 1% or the 2% or the 3% every year and couldn't be bothered to go through a rent review to get another point or an extra 2% or whatever,
0: right,
2: out of it.
0: Right.
2: It worked better for tenants. It worked better for landlords, I think. Anyone that's in a position where they own their building and it's paid off completely, they don't have a mortgage, or if it's nearly paid off, they got a lot of equity built up there. Speaking from personal experience, I don't think they should have any problem whatsoever making a profit, and probably could still make their profit and keep the rents below the market level as well. I've looked at in my mind and on paper just roughly, if I still owned my buildings today, they would be all paid off. I'd just be paying operating costs, management, and so on. And I could rent substantially lower, if I had my buildings today, I could rent substantially lower than the market rent and still make a nice, healthy profit. So Jim's assertion that there was some greed involved here, yeah, there is some greed involved, I think. And there's also an opportunistic view in this saying, well, Dan, I can put your rent at 5% a year, regardless of whether I need it or not, I'm going to, because that's what I'm allowed to do.
0: Right. And I'm not picking on landlords here, but it gives them an out, right? They can say, well, 5% is the cap, so we'll just make everybody 5%. So then,
2: yeah,
0: then that way we get as much as we can out of it.
2: Yeah, exactly. But they should go back to the old system. And don't forget, throughout the early 80s, we were dealing with 18% interest rates.
0: Yeah.
2: So it wasn't cheap back then either. By comparison, and using the example of the 80s versus now, it was no easier back in the 80s than it is now. As a matter of fact, it was probably a lot higher, considering probably 65 or 70% in some cases of your operation costs was interest on your loan, on your mortgage. And if that's at 18%, that's a big chunk to take.
0: No doubt.
2: You know, yeah, really. So, I mean, I think Houston should look at, the government should look at something different. They should go back to more or less the old system where they have a rent review process involved, lower the 5% down to 2% or something like that, but apply it to the unit, not to the tenant, because that doesn't get, a landlord will find a way with rent eviction or some other means. They can if they want to. And I don't want to say all landlords are bad, because they're not. There's a lot of good landlords out there. I think I was a pretty good landlord. But they should look at the situation and say, we're not going to get rid of the rent review complete, or the rent cap completely. We're going to have it maybe at 2%. If you want more than that, you got to come for a review. You got to prove to us that you actually need it. And they should have to follow up a year or two down the road with an audit on that to see if that application the landlord put in actually came to fruition, that he did the new roof, he put in the new heating system, he painted the building, he paved the parking lot, he did whatever renovations or capital cost expenditures that he said he was going to, or she said they were going to do, and not just put it on paper to get by on the rent review. Because I'm sure some of that happened as well. There's no question. There's any system is going to have a loophole here and there that some people are going to exercise. There's no question. We all know that. But Mr. Houston, or anybody in the government, if you're listening, you've got to change the system, but don't get rid of it. The tenants cannot take it. I had tenants in my building, some of them, that the rent didn't go up for 10 years because they couldn't afford it. I couldn't charge it to them. How the hell can you go to somebody and say, I want $50 a month extra when that person's making minimum wage and didn't get an increase that year?
0: Right, I hear you.
2: You just can't do it.
0: Thanks, Chris.
2: Anyway, thank you, Dan.
0: 902-405-6000, 1-877-780-1855. There's something to be said about good tenants. Landlords will tell you that if you have a good tenant, that's money in the bank, right? There's the turnover is expensive, and when you get a bad tenant, then that becomes even more expensive. But my building manager told me, flat out told me, that if he were to charge the rent that I'm paying in my building now to everybody in that building, he couldn't afford to keep the building running. 902-405-6000, 1-877-801-8255. Rent control, rent caps, I guess, is the proper terminology. Rent cap, is it a win or a loss for Nova Scotia's renters and landlords? Your comments, your concerns, after the news.
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11: From the 95.7 News Radio newsroom, I'm Blake Priddle. Here's what's making news this hour. Nova Scotia Health announced on Thursday that doctor recruitment is up 10% in comparison to last year. The authority says the province welcomed 278 new doctors to Nova Scotia in the last fiscal year. Premier Tim Houston says in a release, more doctors than ever are choosing our province, and says it's a clear indication that efforts to showcase Nova Scotia as an attractive place to live, work, and raise a family are working. Of the 278 new doctors, 111 are family doctors, representing a nearly 25% increase over last year, and 167 are specialists, including 12 who started work at the IWK Health Center. A Nova Scotia man is in custody after allegedly crashing his van and fleeing into the woods. RCMP say they were called to Austria Lake on Tuesday afternoon after a driver showing signs of impairment struck a tree. While en route, they were told the man was heading into the woods on foot. Remote aircraft and police dogs helped to track down the 53-year-old, who is now facing multiple charges. That's your news. For more news at any time, follow us on X or visit halifax.citynews.ca.
12: I'm meteorologist Alistair Alders. A few clouds on the way for tonight. 10 degrees, the overnight low with a southwest wind of 20 to 40. And then Friday, a fair day with a mix of sun and cloud, a light northerly wind developing with a high of 22 degrees. For the weekend, Saturday is mainly cloudy, 14, but showers set to move in Saturday night. And then Sunday, cloudy with showers, 16 degrees. Fair weather returns Monday with a mix of sun and cloud in the high near 16.
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13: Thanks.
0: All right, welcome back. It is the open hour. Lines are open, 902-405-6000 or 1-877-801-8255. We're talking rent caps today. After our conversation yesterday with Premier Houston, who said his government is committed to phasing out the rent cap that's currently in place after this latest incarnation ends at the end of 2027. So in layman's terms, 5% this year, 5% next year, and then the year after that, we don't know how that's going to look. And I've asked the question, do you think that the rent caps have been a success or a failure here in Nova Scotia? I'd like to hear from renters. I'd like to hear from landlords. I'd like to hear from you. Again, that number is 902-405-6000 or 1-877-801-8255. You can shoot me an email. The address is Dan, D-A-N, dot Alstrand, A-H-L-S-T-R-A-N-D, at rci.rogers.com. We'll go to the email bag very quickly before we go to the phones. It says, just a quick comment here. Rents are going up a lot. I agree. Tenants have a big part as why rents are going up. I've had people in my place for the last 3 years. I've told them many times that I won't raise the rent unless I have to. I raised their rent the maximum every year so far. The question is why. The reason is that they are so hard on the appliances, flooring, walls, cleanliness issues, all of which costs much more than reasonable wear and tear, so I have to try and recuperate it. And good luck trying to chase them for money after they leave for damages. I was in small claims court, tenancy board hearing 6 times last year, plus hours and hours of prep work and fees. I won the case, but I got about half the money owed, and then they disappeared. Next year, I'm booting everyone out, and we'll put the $20,000 to $25,000 into the house and get it back somewhere way near where it was when I rented it out 3 years ago. Way beyond reasonable wear and tear. If they were just even reasonably good with the place, their rents would have been what it was in 2023. But when you walk over hardwood floors and street shoes, wearing out the floor, etc., it creates unreasonable wear and tear, he says. Anyway, I keep hearing about how high rents are, but tenants have a part in that as well. And it was, goes to the point that I raised just before the break is that it's money in the bank if you do get good tenants. And the unfortunate part is that if these caps stay on and you try to recoup some of those losses on your good tenants, then your good tenants will be good tenants for somebody else, which doesn't benefit anyone in the end. Back to the phones. We say hello to Len. Len, how are you?
14: Not too bad. And yourself?
0: I'm well, sir.
14: I want to bring up one. I was a landlord for almost 20 years.
0: Mm-hmm.
14: And you probably would consider me a good landlord because I left people in my apartments that I was renting for 10 years and never raised the rent on them. And I can't tell you how they left the apartment finally when they left. And I never even gave them to pay extra money, you know, for the security part. Now, that's the big thing that we forget about is that when landlords rent an apartment, they're also taking 1 month's extra rent from people in order to compensate for any harm that they would have done to the apartment. And that could amount to $2,000 or $3,000 or $4,000 or more. And so that money is used for the, let's say, for cleaning up after somebody has left a mess or have damaged a few things. So the landlord that's saying that they're spending a lot of money, then all they have to do, my idea of how they could control all this, is this take more money from the tenant for security. That way, they don't have to raise the rent, so that when the people leave, or if they ever leave, you don't have to raise the rent, because now you've got extra money from them in order to do the renovations that they have left a mess maybe behind them. And that way, a tenant is going to be very careful how they treat the apartment that they're living in. And that would be one way of doing it as well, Dan. And that's my idea.
0: Thanks, Len. I appreciate that. 902-405-6000, 1-877-801-8255. I know in other jurisdictions outside of Nova Scotia, from experience, that if on a rental of an apartment, you pay, they call it first and last, right? You pay your rent and then you pay an extra month's rent as a security deposit. They don't do that here. You do pay a security deposit, but it's not to the equivalent of the last month's rent. And to Len's point, I get it. I understand it. And to Trevor, our emailer's point, I understand it and I get it. But at the end of the day, the landlords that I hear from are more concerned about ongoing maintenance of buildings, ongoing costs of things like hot water, and if that's not included in your rents, and upkeep and those kind of things, as opposed to what's left. But that is certainly a concern. I can appreciate that as a concern, that people would maybe a little bit more careful. Other than that, they just don't care, right? Back to the phones. We say hello to Peter. Peter, how are you?
15: I'm doing well, Dan. How are you?
0: I'm good, sir. What's on your mind?
15: So I was a landlord. I had my wife and I owned a condo that we bought when we were young, and then we kept it when we bought a house, okay. And so we rented it out. We had fantastic tenants in there that were in for, I think, 5 or 6 years, and then COVID happened, and so our tenants were both, like, waiters or something like that. So we didn't do anything with the rent. We actually told them, hey, if you guys have a problem, let us know and we can work something out.
0: Right.
15: We didn't raise rent. We didn't need to, because back pre-COVID, things were reasonably priced. And then the government put in the rent cap. Now, they said they weren't going to. And then as soon as they got into power, within a month, they put on the rent cap. The problem with that was the timing for a lot of people, because as soon as the rent cap went in, COVID happened, interest rates went up. If you have a rental property, you generally don't want to pay it down because it helps with, like, taxes and stuff like that.
0: There's a tax incentive there, right? Yeah.
15: Yes, exactly, right? So if you cover your costs on it, everything's okay. If all of a sudden your costs go up and you're now capped, then you can't do anything about it.
0: Right.
15: So for our application, property taxes went up. It was a condo, so condo fees would go up based on, like, insurance for the building and other stuff like that. And then interest rates went up. And within a couple of months of COVID happening with the rent cap in place, now I was literally paying to have those people live in my place.
0: Right.
15: So we sold it. We waited for them to find a place to live, and then we sold the place to someone that was not renting it out. And in what I do for my line of work, I do quotes for people's homes. And when I follow up, if people had rental properties in that period, when I was following up, almost half of them were, like, listed on Viewpoint or already previously sold if you owned a house or a condo. Because as soon as that rent cap went in, if you were giving people a reasonable rent, your rent was no longer reasonable to cover your costs, and raising it 2% wouldn't even cover the interest increase for 1 month. The entire year increase wouldn't cover, say, the interest increase for 1 month.
0: On your mortgage, yeah. Yeah.
15: On the mortgage. So the intent to keep people in may have worked for people in big buildings or something like that, but most of the individuals would be selling off the properties for a couple of reasons. Number one is you can't make money now if people are trapped in there. You can't kick people out because you can't ask them to leave unless you're selling, I guess. The housing market was doing really well, so people could unload their investment to make a pile of money by selling the properties.
0: Right.
15: And that's also why the fixed-term leases became a huge thing, because that's the only way to get around a rent cap is putting in a fixed-term lease, so that you don't have people that are in there for 7 or 8 years, which might be good tenants, but it's not a good tenant if you're literally paying them to live in your place.
0: I understand.
15: And that's what we did for 7 months. We paid people $100 a month to live in our place for 7 or 8 months until they found a new place to move into, and we sold it.
0: P, Peter, let me ask you this question. All things considered now, with the way that the economy is, would you ever do it again? Would you ever be a landlord again?
15: No, because you have governments that lie and then do stuff like that, and you can't plan around that. Plus, the cost of housing is so expensive right now that to buy an investment, you have to charge so much to do that, to cover the interest. I think Todd read previously, someone had done the math to say, like, hey, if you buy a house for, $400,000 in Eastern Passage, here's what the mortgage is, here's what everything is, here's how much you have to charge rent. It just doesn't make sense.
0: Right. So,
15: and then you get stuck in this situation where if someone does stay in your house, if the rent cap, stays on, can you control what's happening? So no, it's not good for individual people. Like, I think they call mom and pop landlords. It's not a good market for that because you can't buy the properties at a cheap enough price to offer, affordable rent or whatever you want to call it.
0: Right.
15: So no, I wouldn't do it if the rent cap didn't. And one of the other things that I was mentioning, because I was emailing the premier on this to be like, dude, what are you doing?
0: Right.
15: Because there's no way they can really take off the rent cap now, because what's going to happen is all those people that did keep them, if they did, are going to have to correct for what happened for the last 5 years.
0: For sure.
15: So, and that's why you'll see a lot of people aren't renting houses anymore, aren't renting condos, because they would have sold them. So you have apartment buildings, fine, they can cover it, but the mom and pop, the individual people, most of those people have sold those properties. Unless they have a means to, finance it through 5 or 6 years of a rent cap.
0: Okay. Thanks, Peter. Thanks for the insight. Appreciate it.
15: Yeah, no problem.
0: 902-405-6000, 1-877-801-8255, rent cap. So win or a loss. We're back after the break.
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0: Conversation today, it is the open hour. Lots of lines open if you want to try to get in here before we run out of time at the top of the hour. 902-405-6000 or 1-877-801-8255. That is the number. If you'd like to join the conversation, let's go back to the phones and we say hello to Gary. Gary, how are you?
1: Not too bad, Dan. Thanks for taking my call.
0: For sure. What's on your mind?
1: No, it's the rent cap, Dan. I've been digging into it a little bit. I'm not a renter at the moment, but I want to downsize and move to the city core. I'm in the rural area down towards Sandboro.
0: Yep.
1: And but anyways, I did look into the rent cap, and it's amazing what they can do after the rent cap comes off. And already, because I did some exploring for some rents for some apartments, and parking is not included.
0: Nope.
1: And they want anywhere from $150 to $200 for a parking space. I know a lady that she didn't have her rent put up, but she had her parking space boosted up another $30.
0: Yep.
1: I mean, it's just crazy. And I have a nephew that's been in an apartment now for close to 20 years. He got a notice here about a month ago that said that if his appliances break, he's responsible for replacing them.
0: Really? So
1: it's a never-ending... Oh, yes, that's a fact. And
0: wow.
1: And that's the other thing that this rent cap removal can do. They can give the power to the property owners to make the renters pay for appliances. In the past, it's been heat included. Maybe electricity might be included. Parking was always included. But all that stuff is disappearing, Dan. And not only that, but a good majority of renters are seniors, and they're on fixed incomes. No one's talking about that. Their income is staying the same from year in and year out. And I mean, where does it end? 5% this year, 5% next year. No raises for the seniors when they go into that are on pensions. So where do they think the money is coming from? It's ridiculous what's happening, and I do agree with Jim. A lot of it is greed. Tim Houston has a thing where he said that private developers will increase the housing market, the housing stock. That's not going to happen. If the seniors like myself want to go into an apartment, if we wait for the private developers to do something, we'll be dust. So I just don't think that it's realistic for Tim Houston to make that statement, because it's going to take years before the housing stock for private developers. There used to be places for seniors to go into. They don't exist anymore. So that leaves people like myself stuck in their house, regardless of how much they can get for it, because the future is too uncertain when you go to rent. And that's my thoughts on it all, Dan.
0: Appreciate it, Gary. Thank you.
1: Thank you.
0: 902-405-6000, 1-877-801-8255. That's the number. I can see it's tough, right? I can see both sides of the equation here. Our emailer, Trevor, telling us about the experiences he's had with tenants. We had another caller telling us about what happened to a condo that he was renting out. This is what the landlords were telling us all the way along. The Landlords Association was telling us all along that this was going to have, it may have been a way to stop some of the increases that we were seeing early on, but there would be long-lasting effects. And that is what we're bearing now. And, as much as it maybe wasn't the political way to say things, whack-a-mole kind of makes sense, right? That, we stopped one thing, but when we hit it with the mallet, it popped something else up. And that's what we're going to see now. I can tell you that my situation, I've been in my apartment for several years before the pandemic, and have seen in those increases that I described to you. But I'll tell you what. The day that I move out, that same apartment, the same services, the same carpets, the same flooring, same everything that's in there is going to be $1,000 a month more for the next person that comes in. Or If the cap comes off completely, then it's going to be $1,000 a month more for me, because that's what the going rent is in the neighborhood and the similar sized apartments and the similar sized buildings. And that's the, that is the consequence of the rent cap, right? We, and I use this saying too much, but we robbed Peter to pay Paul, and now we're the piper's at the door, so to speak. Let's go back to the phones and say hello to Eve. Eve, how are you?
2: I'm good. How are you, Dan?
0: I am well. What's on your mind?
2: About the rent cap. Yep. I'm a senior. I'm low income. I'm disabled. And when that cap comes off, I'm homeless.
0: Yeah, it's tough, eh?
2: No two ways about it. The rents here are ridiculous. Third highest in Canada?
0: Yep.
2: It's pathetic. There's too much greed. There's been greed fueling it for years.
0: Right, and now we're at that point, right?
2: Nothing's been done about it.
0: Right. So do you think the cap should stay on, Eve?
2: They're going to have to work something out that's reasonable. I'm hitting 5% every year since it's come in. Before that, it was, what, 2%?
0: Something like that, yep.
2: And now it's going up, and my income is just disappearing every month.
0: I feel your pain, Eva.
2: I won't be able to keep this up.
0: I really feel your pain, Eva. I do appreciate the call. Thank you.
2: Thank you.
0: Last word today goes to Ken. Ken, how are you?
3: Good, Dan. When the premier was on, I just caught the last of it, but did anybody ask him how many rental properties that he has?
0: No.
3: And you do a credit check and everything, as you know, before you go into an apartment. Who does a credit check on the owners to say that, yeah, I can afford to replace the stove, or I can afford to replace the roof, or whatever the case may be? Like, it's hilarious. I find when these owners come on board and they say, yeah, it's costing us this and it's costing us that, and, you know, my 12 places, I don't know if I can afford it anymore. Well, if you got 12 places, you got a hell of a lot more money than I do. I guarantee you that.
0: For sure.
3: And if you go for a loan from the bank is going to say, okay, this is what you're paying for the next 5 years or 10 years for a car or your mortgage, or, well, the mortgage is a different one, but let's say your car or whatever the case may be, right? The rent is the same way. Like, I live here, and I live in a nice place. The floor has been cracked since I got in here. I've been in here over 2.5 years now, and I put in a request to have it fixed the other day. Third time, said no. And now it's new owners again, put in another request. No, same thing. So do you think I'm really going to stay here if they put up a 5% or whatever increase to rent? Not a hope in hell.
0: Right, but the problem is that you know, if you go somewhere else, you're probably going to be further behind, right?
3: Well, I mean, that's a chance you got to take, right?
0: Sure.
3: And I mean, it's the same thing. When myself and the ex broke up there a while ago, she sold her house out in Hammonds Plains, and she got a squatter, right? Which, you know, took a really bad toll on her.
0: No doubt.
3: But if you're renting, you're taking that chance. It's just like going into the games room and throwing your money in the machine. Maybe you'll win, maybe you won't. Like when I was out, Chilliwack was my last posting,
0: mm-hmm.
3: and I came home one day, and the owner was there standing in the driveway with another guy. I went, oh, I wonder what's going on here. And he introduced me to this guy, and he says, I was telling him about you. He said, and he wants to know if you have any friends that wants to rent. That's the kind of, you know, relationship I had with my landlord, and I do everywhere I go.
0: Right.
3: Right. I don't trash the place. I don't do anything to it. I leave it a lot of times in better shape than what it was when I came in.
0: Yeah, I do the same.
3: You have squatters, and you have good renters, the same thing as you have good landlords and bad landlords. It's a crapshoot any way you go. But if you can't afford to fix the place and not have it rat infested or you know, spider infested or whatever the case may be, then you're in the wrong business. Don't rent.
0: Thanks,
3: you're
0: Ken.
3: Only causing You're only causing your tenant and yourself heartache. Okay, thank you, Ken.
0: I'm out of time. I appreciate it. Appreciate all the calls, folks. We're going to do this again tomorrow. Friday Free For All will take flight at 11 o'clock. Make sure you're by your phone. Make sure you're by the radio. And we look forward to your conversation. Time for us to take a break. We're going to get an update on what's happening in the news. On the other side of this, we're going to continue the conversation that we started yesterday with Paul Bennett, where time was interrupted. And we're going to talk about the school system, that infamous letter from the education minister, and now the plan to shift around positions, to eliminate some positions, and what that's going to look like moving forward when your kids go back to school in September. Paul Bennett, director of the Schoolhouse Institute in Halifax and national coordinator for Research Ed, will be your guest right after the update.
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0: He'll prove it in court.
1: The BC Prosecution Service released a statement saying Keeley had been charged with sexual assault for allegations that date back to before he was elected in October 2024. The service says the alleged offenses occurred between January 1st and September 20th of that year in Fort St. John. Keeley's statement says he will continue to advocate for his constituents and the region. The service says a special prosecutor was appointed to oversee the case after an investigation by the RCMP. Terry Theodore, The Canadian Press, Vancouver.
0: Quebec has introduced a bill to force people seeking training in things like machining, cabinet making, and professional cooking to study in French. It's an expansion of Quebec's strict language laws. One of Montreal's largest English language school boards says it could discourage some adults from pursuing education. Canada's World Cup album comes out tomorrow with a stacked roster of talent like Alessia Cara, Nelly Furtado, and The Tragically Hip. Grammy-winning Toronto producer Boy Wanda says there's just too much talent in Canada to only showcase one or two artists. This is the Canadian Press. In sports, Maxime Crépeau will be Canada's starting goalkeeper at the FIFA World Cup. Canada coach Jesse Marsh says choosing between him and Dane St. Clair was the toughest call of his coaching career.
2: Have committed to each other, to support each other and push each other in the entire process. And I trust and believe in both of them 100%.
0: Team Canada plays its first FIFA match on home soil in Toronto, 1 week from tomorrow. The Golden Knights have a golden opportunity tonight as they face the Carolina Hurricanes in Game 2 of the Stanley Cup Final. A win in Raleigh would send the Golden Knights back to Las Vegas with a 2-0 lead in the best of seven series. The CFL season opens tonight in Hamilton as the Montreal Alouettes visit the Tiger Cats. And in baseball action, the Toronto Blue Jays are hoping they can stave off a sweep tonight in Atlanta as they finish up their three-game series with the Braves. From the Canadian Press, I'm Jason White.
3: I'm meteorologist Alistair Alders. A few clouds on the way for tonight. 10 degrees, the overnight low with a southwest wind of 20 to 40. And then Friday, a fair day with a mix of sun and cloud, a light northerly wind developing with a high of 22 degrees. For the weekend, Saturday is mainly cloudy, 14, but showers set to move in Saturday night. And then Sunday, cloudy with showers, 16 degrees. Fair weather returns Monday with a mix of sun and cloud in the high near 16.
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0: Welcome back to hour number three of Nova Scotia Today. I'm Dan Allstrand. So very glad you're able to spend some time with us. We began this conversation yesterday, but just frankly ran out of time, and it's an important discussion. So I thought we'd welcome our next guest back to continue our thoughts and our conversation on that now, as it's being described as an infamous letter that emanated from the Minister of Education's office, and it was distributed far and wide into the education system here. And that has resulted in now a plan that's been released by the minister and some changes that are going to happen within our school system. I'm very pleased to welcome back to our show the director over there at the Schoolhouse Institute. That's Paul Bennett. Paul, how are you?
1: Great to be back, Dan.
0: Appreciate you spending some extra time with us. Okay, so we started to talk about this yesterday a little bit, Paul, about this letter that that came from the minister and Minister McGuire, and that the fact that this was kind of out of the ordinary for the minister to do that.
1: Indeed, it's quite a breach of protocol where usually the minister would speak directly to the Nova Scotia Teachers Union before anything like this would ever be made public. What's most unusual is the minister wrote a letter and sent it to all the staff in the system, and so the Teachers Union leadership was caught off guard and kind of went over the heads of the union. What was most significant about it was the argument that was put before directly to the staff. It was three key points that I reviewed yesterday. One, the education budget has grown from $1.61 billion to $2.6 billion

0: from 2021 to 2026-27. And the per student spending had gone from $13,623 per student to $16,992. That was point one. More investment has been put into the school system. Second point was significant. He made a statement. He said, for all of that investment, we are not getting the benefit in terms of improving student learning or making a difference. And the third point, which I just noticed and I didn't mention yesterday, a line in there which is fascinating. Too much of our capacity has shifted away from the classroom. So for all of this investment, they're arguing, this is the department, they're arguing that all of the money hasn't really reached the students.
1: Paul, is this a cost-cutting measure? Is this, or does the minister truly think that we're not getting the best result for our students?
0: I think I described it as a dance of the dialectic. It depends on how you look at it. A dance of the dialectic is two different competitors, each competing for your attention and trying to be persuasive. And each has its own argument. For example, the government's argument is we spent a great deal. We've put money into special education. We've broadened the system. And we still aren't getting the results either in student improvement in terms of academics or the better special education system. On the other hand, the union, and this is their response. It was almost like a reflex reaction. We need more of this, more of that, and it's called the more alignment. It's almost automatic. And here's the letter that was issued the next day by Peter Day, said that we needed more investment, we needed lower class sizes, and we needed to ensure that there was support, more support at the school level. So we're talking about cross purposes, and the fundamental issue is how can we assess this? I can tell you that I have a view, and I want to share it with you if you're interested.
1: Sure.
0: Yeah, I believe the minister is within his rights to say this because we have three reports which indicate that there was a buildup of administration. Avis Glaze, 2017 and 18, she abolished school boards, but she also said there were too many mid-level people who were in administrative positions who weren't in the school, and they needed to spend at least a day a week in the schools. Second thing, after we introduced a multi-tiered system of support for inclusive education in 2018, believe it or not, we added 550 new hires. We created over 1,200 new positions, mostly specialists, teaching assistants, and so on. It was the greatest hiring that's ever taken place. So there was an administrative buildup. And then a year later, they hired the University of Ottawa to do an assessment. And the assessment came back 2019-2020. It said that there were so many people added that there was confusion, there was an overlap of roles, and then the whole thing was disrupted by COVID. For a year they lost, so they hired all these people. There was too many people all added all of a sudden, and then there was the thing. And then the final blow to this, and evidence that your listeners should be aware of, is the Auditor General weighed in a year ago and said she reviewed all these new hires, and she said, quote, there's been a negligible effect on students with special needs. Now, so what do we got? 147.1 positions that have been declared, positions declared surplus. 47 were vacant. They weren't even filled because the needs may not have been there. So about 100 positions are being debated here. And I think the consensus is it might affect about 20 who have jobs that aren't going to exist anymore out of the 147.1. And of course, my article makes another point, what's going on behind the scenes. The salary restoration as a result of the constitutional decision that the 2015 contract is going to cost taxpayers $300 million. Now, that is clearly a factor in the government approaching this. So whether it's a surplus that needs to be corrected of staff or the overhang of this tremendous settlement, I think they're going to phase it in over 3 to 4 years, so it won't be $300 million. But still, I went back and I was figuring, if they're going to go pay, $50 million a year or $25 million, they're only spending $50 million a year on education. So there's going to be spending more on salary restoration.
1: Paul, what do you think the classroom is going to look like in September with this plan rolled out? And I ask this from two perspectives. One, from parents with students in those classrooms, and also from parents with students with special needs in those classrooms.
0: I think it's serious because we've seen how they introduce a most generous program, a multi-tier system of support, and then they didn't implement it properly. And so what we've got is the net result is the kids are struggling. I think that it'll be visibly leaner. I don't think there's going to be as many redundant people. I think the problem, as I illustrated, was there'll be bumping in the schools where people that are in other roles are going to be asked to take on new ones, and it doesn't always go that way. I think there's going to be turbulence and a little bit of challenge, but if you really believe that people should be paid for what they're doing and get to the right people in the right places, ultimately, I think it's going to be probably better, but it's going to be a rough patch.
1: Is it going to improve student performance?
0: Student performance is another thing altogether. It's a matter of making sure that the focus is on excellence. And I think we're way ahead of New Brunswick. New Brunswick has a problem where everyone's included in the regular classroom. There isn't enough support. Students don't get the kind of intensive tutoring they need to go back in and be effective in the class. So I hope that we don't lose sight of that. Because all of the outcry was about the special needs kids. Well, it's not going to improve the overall quality of the system if we constantly talk only about that.
1: Paul, I appreciate your time, sir.
0: Oh, I really appreciate the opportunity.
1: That is Paul Bennett, Director of Schoolhouse Institutes, as we look at a revamped system for educators heading into the fall of this year. Time for us to take another break. When we come back, a brand new class, speaking of classes, of inductees into the Nova Scotia Sport Hall of Fame, President and CEO Bruce Rainey will be your guest right after the break.
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0: All right, welcome back. It's going to happen on the 7th of November. The latest class of inductees to the Nova Scotia Sport Hall of Fame will be enshrined into that institution, and I'm sure our next guest will be wearing a tuxedo that night and will be standing near a microphone, and that, of course, is our good friend Bruce Rainey. Bruce, how are you?
1: Would a navy suit and good shoes suffice, Dan?
0: Fair enough. Works for me, right? Nobody likes the bow tie, right? It's the bow tie that is the turnoff.
1: That's right. But anyway, I'll try to look as best I can given the circumstances.
0: Fair enough. Bruce, usually you and I, lately you and I have been talking about bad news stories when it comes to the deaths of some of our more famous sports figures. But this is a good news story. Seven inductees, and all of them very, very, very much need to be inducted into that Hall of Fame.
1: Yeah, I agree. We've got a really thorough process, Dan. 36 different sets of eyes look through. Well, it was 117 nominations this year to whittle it down to two teams, three athletes, and two builders. And everybody on this list has contributed in a really big way to sport in Nova Scotia, and their legacies, they are such that they deserve to be preserved.
0: Dennis Bonvy, Rodney Hersey, Julie Lynn Stanhope, the 2003 Halifax Athens United Women's Soccer Team, the 2001 St. Mary's Husky National University Football Champions, and builders Scott Logan and Jacqueline Nicol. Let's start with Bonvy, and I know that there's many an NHLer out there that are very, very familiar with Dennis and with his right hand.
1: Interesting choice. Dennis is a wonderful guy, and it was fascinating, Dan, to watch the letters of recommendation that came in from him. It included the likes of Al McGinnis, Dave Andrews, the former president of the AHL, and Rick Bowness, the current coach of the Columbus Blue Jackets. It's easy with Dennis to look at the number of penalty minutes, and it's a record number of nearly 5,000, and think that, you know, he was one-dimensional. But all of them spoke about what a phenomenal teammate he was, how he made every team better, and all of them said, you know, as members of the Nova Scotia Sport Hall of Fame, we want him as our teammate in the Nova Scotia Sport Hall of Fame. So he came from a slightly different era in hockey where the role of the enforcer was more valued than it is today. But the era he came from, he served it very, very well. And he's also a guy who has given back in a huge way to this province and especially his home community of Antigonish.
0: Rodney Hersey, a Paralympian, is being inducted.
1: Interesting hearing that Rod came to prominence before the Paralympics really became an official world movement. It was back when they were Paralympic champions. There wasn't a huge sort of Olympic counterpart. And so he was one of those guys, you had to look back and find his records. And I'm glad his nominator did, because this was a guy who at one time held a world record in Paralympic track and field in the 1500 meter racing. He was also a multi-time silver medalist in alpine skiing. So you go back to the early 1980s, there were fewer finer para-athletes in the world than Rodney Hersey, and I'm thrilled he's going in on November 7th.
0: I think it's four world golds, or is it five national championships, or both? Julie Lynn Stanhope, the figure skater.
1: Our most decorated female Special Olympic athlete. Yeah, she's great, a wonderful story, a tremendous contribution to Special Olympic sport, not only in the province, but in the country. Amazing story with her, Dan. In 2003, she broke an ankle and had surgery and had a pin inserted 6 months before the Special Olympic World Games. And she was told, you're not going to be able to compete. And she said, watch me. And she fought back and trained a couple of weeks before when she could and went out and won a couple of golds. So that's what she's all about. She'll become our first ever female Special Olympic inductee to the Nova Scotia Sport Hall of Fame.
0: 2003 Halifax Athens United Women's Soccer Team. Women's soccer on the rise. These folks were trailblazers back then.
1: Correct, sir. They were the first senior women's team from Nova Scotia to win a national championship. The nice thing about this, too, they were, for the most part, Nova Scotia born, bred, and trained. And as you say, they opened the floodgates. And there are so many great female Nova Scotia soccer players now. And you can look back and say that the road was paved by players like those on the Athens team.
0: Couple of builders. We'll get to the Huskies in a second here. Couple of builders, Scott Logan and Jacqueline Nicol.
1: I'll start with Jackie Nicol. You know, she died just recently, really, and this will be a posthumous induction, but for 55 years, she gave her life to gymnastics in Nova Scotia as a coach, as a founder of clubs, as a world-renowned judge. And you talk to someone like Ellie Black. Ellie says her Olympic success was directly proportional to being around Jackie and having Jackie point out little things that she could improve upon. So if you competed in gymnastics in this province in the last five decades, you knew this name, and you likely competed at a higher level because of this name.
0: And, of course, the 2001 St. Mary's Huskies, Bruce, became household names, at least in the football community, Blake Neal and the squad, putting St. Mary's back onto the national map, winning not only the AUS, but the Vanier Cup, a national champion.
1: Vanier Cup, 42-16 over Manitoba. And for the year, Dan, these guys are they're probably the best football team ever to play in the country. They averaged 55 points for and only six against for the year. I got to mention Scott Logan. I skipped over Scott as we talked Jack there. Scott's one of the greatest canoe kayak coaches and figures in the history of the country. And during his time at Sport Nova Scotia as CEO, he brought in sort of funding models and sportsmanship and athletic models that are still in play to this day. So he's a builder on many, many levels. But those in the canoe kayak world, from the likes of Steve Giles, Karen Furneaux, and the like, Leslie Ann Young, they'll tell you that Scott was such an important part of not just their careers, but careers of paddlers all across Canada. So it's a great, great class.
0: Bruce, there are so many athletes that are worthy of recognition in Nova Scotia. You mentioned the 30 or some odd eyes that go through this application process. It's got to be a tough decision every year.
1: Yeah, and that's we want it that way, Dan. We want to get the very best of the best into a Hall of Fame. And, it's tough. And we had 117 nominations this year. We had 24 sets of eyes whittled back down to more workable numbers for a panel of 12. And then that meeting is like 3.5 to 4 hours of really intense, spirited debate to come up with a really good class. But if you take a look here, you're looking at a class that includes Stanley Cup champions, world record holders, national champions, international champions. It's pretty good stuff that's risen to the top for 2026.
0: Bruce, when's the big night?
1: November 7th, Lighthouse Arts Center in Halifax. 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Want to mention, a lot of people think this is a dinner. It's not a dinner. It's a theater show in the Lighthouse Arts Center. Starts at 7 o'clock, and it's always a real fun one, Dan. I encourage anybody that wants to feel good about sport in the province to come see us that night.
0: So eat before you go.
1: or grab a bag of chips on site. But a meal before you go is superb advice, yes.
0: Fair enough. And Bruce, finally, the Nova Scotia Sports Hall of Fame, if people want to learn more about it, what's the best way to do that?
1: Right now, Dan, it's online at nsshf.com. We are at the very tail end of a multi-million-dollar rebuild, and I think it's fair to say we'll do our very best to have the hall fully open to the public come induction night, which is November 7th. So that'll be kind of a coming-out party for the hall and a celebration of the class of and all of the athletes who have preceded the class of 2026.
0: Boy, am I looking forward to that hall opening, Bruce, and looking forward to November 7th. Appreciate your time, sir.
1: And thank you for the time. Have a great day.
0: That is Bruce Rainey from the Nova Scotia Sports Hall of Fame. Seven inductees into this class. And boy, what a class. It's right at the cream. The cream at the top of the Nova Scotia sporting community. It has to be just such a difficult decision to do that every year. Anyway, November 7th at the Lighthouse Center for the induction ceremony. Time for us to take another break. We are going to get an update here on what's going on in the news. And on the other side of it, there's a conference that's coming to our part of the world. Podcasting has become just an absolute boom industry. And the summit is called the Echo Podcast Summit. And some of the folks that are putting this thing on are going to join me in the studio. Our friends over at Podstarter, a conversation with Reese Waters and Jonathan Burns. And we're going to do that right after the news.
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9: From the 95.7 News Radio newsroom, I'm Blake Priddle. Here's what's making news this hour. The federal jobs minister was in Chester Basin on Thursday, taking the wraps off a new industry-led alliance aimed at growing the skilled workforce for the mining industry in this country. Minister Patty Hajdu says the government's Mining and Minerals Workforce Alliance is the first of six workforce partnerships to be established, all of them devoted to addressing labor market challenges. Ottawa has set aside $81 million over 5 years to support these groups. The federal government says the main goal is to build what it calls sustainable talent pipelines that will be critical to growing the mining industry and supporting major projects. Voters in Cheticamp, Margaree's Pleasant Bay began casting their ballots on Thursday in the current by-election on a secure tablet using Elections Nova Scotia's e-ballot system. Elections Nova Scotia says that system allows voters to select the candidate of their choice on a secure tablet. The agency also says e-balloting allows fast and secure counting of early votes when the polls close on election night. Election day is June the 23rd. That's your news. For more news at any time, you can follow us on X, or you can visit our website, halifax.citynews.ca.
10: I'm meteorologist Alistair Alders. A few clouds on the way for tonight. 10 degrees, the overnight low with a southwest wind of 20 to 40. And then Friday, a fair day with a mix of sun and cloud, a light northerly wind developing with a high of 22 degrees. For the weekend, Saturday is mainly cloudy, 14, but showers set to move in Saturday night. And then Sunday, cloudy with showers, 16 degrees. Fair weather returns Monday with a mix of sun and cloud in the high near 16.
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0: Allstrand, and you no doubt know that the podcasting world is a busy space these days. You can't really shake a stick without seeing a podcast on something, or you can go to your favorite celebrity has their, your favorite sports star has their own podcast. The different organizations around the world have a podcast. It is a boom industry, I think is the best way to describe it. And it continues to grow every year. And that's why I think it's going to be a lot of fun to get down to the Halifax Convention Center on June 18th. Where there's a summit happening here. It's called the Echo Podcast Summit. There's a lot of partners that are involved in it, but the folks that are the driving force behind it are friends of this show. We do some work with Podstarter, and I'm very pleased to welcome back to the show. Last time I think he was on with us, it was during our 20th birthday, and that's Reese Waters. Reese, how are you?
1: I'm good. Thank you so much for having me.
0: Tell me about the genesis of the Echo Podcast Summit. Why did you decide that it was important to have a podcasting summit, and why here in Halifax?
1: Well, the industry has obviously like grown massively in the last 5-10 years. It started out as kind of a very geeky niche online space, but it's now like so mainstream. And Halifax has like a really long history in terms of like early podcasting. There were some real shows that kind of took off, like Nighttime here. Sick Boy was another one who were really ahead of the curve. So in terms of Canadian podcast lineage, there's a lot that Halifax has to celebrate in terms of its role in Canadian podcasting. And as our company, Podstarter, have been kind of establishing itself and, you know, producing podcasts here locally and nationally and internationally, we were kind of interacting with different partners and different people. And some of those partners kept saying to us, when are you going to put a conference on in Halifax? When are you going to kind of allow the podcasting world to come and kind of we want an excuse to visit Halifax, number one. But number two, there's got to be there are different kind of regions of Canada that are developing their own unique kind of cultures and podcast communities, so let's build something to celebrate here. And eventually we got to the point where we felt like there's enough in general interest, enough support, and enough familiarity with podcasting that it makes sense to pull something together. So
0: everybody is familiar with conferences. What is the goal of the conference? What are you here to do? Is it to put a bunch of creative minds in a room together to come up with the next best mousetrap? Or is this a place for people to come together and learn from best practices and learn some new experiences and then bring that away when they go back home?
1: Yeah, we're really lucky because with Podstarter, we've made some incredible connections and partnerships with people like Acast, which is, you know, one of the biggest independent platforms in the world for podcasting, Amazon Music, amongst other partners. So we've kind of, we felt like we had the opportunity to bring people from outside here, but also tell some local stories. Each conference tries to lean into one theme. So we don't try and do all these multiple kind of disparate kind of topics. We try and have like a theme that ties them all together. Last year was trust, which was our first year. This year is community. So we have lots of people come in to talk about how to grow communities, how people monetize communities, how they build them, maintain them. So we'll have like different speakers with different expertise and experiences. And that ranges from a digital anthropologist all the way to somebody's coming from YouTube to talk about how podcast communities grow on that platform, which is obviously like a major, major part of podcasting today.
0: Reese, I mentioned in the preamble that podcasting is extremely popular these days, and it's a busy space. Like, it is a busy, busy space. We have, in the radio market, there's 10, 11 radio stations in the market, and that's a busy space for us. There are tens of thousands of podcasts in that space. How does one get heard in an environment where there's just so much noise?
1: And it's not just active podcasts. The podcasts that have died, that have stopped, are still there on Apple. So you're competing against kind of these zombie shows that haven't released an episode for 5 years too.
0: Right.
1: So, it's much like any other platform. Like there's a lot of YouTube channels. There's a lot of TikTok accounts. You're always going to have this like huge range of choice. And I think that the understanding that kind of really helps, I find, is thinking about your niche and thinking about like what you're interested in and developing a niche, because a niche might seem small, but actually once you kind of extrapolate globally, it could actually be quite big. And those are the shows that kind of really find audiences because they know who their niche is, and they kind of speak to them, they tell stories that are relevant to them, or they build community with them. So even though there's a hell of a lot of choice, once you actually think on an individual level, everyone is very particular about the shows they choose to listen to. Sometimes it's like, just, do you click with a personality? Do you like, do you feel like you're amongst friends, or do you respect the research or the you know, the take people have on news or whatever it may be? So it's such a personal choice that once you kind of lean into building those personal connections on that basis, you can really kind of build a group around it and build a show that has something meaningful. Whether you monetize is a whole other question. There's a lot of misconceptions about how people make money in podcasting, how much money is you can make in podcasting, potentially, depending on the size of the audience. But if you go in there with the intention of just building something cool and building something that you care about and you have the energy to keep telling stories about, or, you know, have conversations about, that is the most important aspect.
0: And that's the build it and they will come sort of theory, right? If you're doing something that's that you find fun and you're, you know, you're not in it to be the next superstar podcaster, you know, and the audience will find you, but that's pretty few and far between. And that's why I think, and this is just my opinion, that an operation like Podstarter, who have, and I can attest to this because we record Mortgage 101 there, it has, you know, the top of the line studios, top of the line people, and it gives not only you the opportunity to express your creativity with your podcast, but you also get that knowledge that you may not have on how to grow that podcast and how to become successful with it.
1: And often, it's also giving people like confidence to like sit in front of the mic and like start to understand who they are and what they do. So often, like the organizations or businesses that we kind of work with, it's kind of working out what is this, like, you know, how we kind of allowing our personalities to shine through, because you want to build that personal connection, number one, but it's often kind of like finding your feet, finding the tone, finding the personality, making sure the content is relevant, telling the stories in the right way that kind of entices the right kind of people that you want. And I feel like there's a lot of people who kind of go into podcasting and the first thing they do is kind of go, well, what microphones should we buy? Or, you know, let's get some LED lights for the background. But what they don't think about is, why am I here? Why should anyone listen? Like, who are my people? Like, why does this even exist?
0: Right.
1: You know, before I add more noise to the world, like, you know, you've got to really focus in and build a strategy around that and kind of be honest. Because also it's such a good antidote to AI, because it allows you to build a very personal relationship. It's a very intimate medium. Like, you know, you're one-on-one often with people exercising or walking or cooking or driving. So that intimacy is something where you can build a relationship that kind of goes beyond, you know, mediums where it's less personal and more kind of, that AI generated feeds. It's a really like alternative way in a long form context to build that relationship.
0: It's the wave of the future. There's no doubt about it. And the community is continuing to grow. And that's what the theme of Echo, the podcast summit, is. That's on June the 18th. Tickets still available, Reese?
1: There are some tickets still available. Yeah. And we have, amazing partners from Acast, YouTube. We have an Amazon Music after party in our studio as well, which will be fun. We have speakers from AMI as well, CBC, Canada Land, kind of all converging on the day. So
0: lots of knowledge to be gained. And if you were in the market or you maybe want to get into the market, a good opportunity to learn from some of those that are already there. Reese, I know you're a busy guy. I appreciate you spending some time with us today. Look forward to seeing you down at the summit. That's June the 18th at the Halifax Convention Center. The web address is echopodcastsummit.com. You can get your tickets through that. All the information is there. And we hope to see you there. Thanks, Reese.
1: Thank you so much.
0: We're going to take a break. We're back in minutes.
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0: All right, everybody, welcome back. From time to time here on the program, we do a business builder. It's an opportunity for local business owners to come into the studio and tell us a little bit about their business and why you should be going there and participating in it. And that's what we're going to do now. I'm very pleased to welcome into the studio today to tell us a little bit about Subtle Med Aesthetics. And that's Laurel Collins, who's the owner. Laurel, welcome to the show.
16: Hi, thanks for having me.
0: So I got to ask the question because, well, when it comes to aesthetics, I'm not at the top of that list, let's just say.
16: You're gorgeous.
0: See, she's already starting off on the right foot. What is aesthetic medicine, and is it just purely for people for beauty sake,
16: for beautification purposes?
0: Yeah.
16: Great question. Absolutely not. Aesthetics today is a much broader than just beauty.
0: Okay.
16: Aesthetic medicine has evolved into a specialty of medicine where we are more focused on supporting one's identity, physiological well-being, and longevity. It's not just about lasers and lips.
0: Right. So what exactly is it? Is it just that? Is it lasers and lips, or is it the whole package?
16: It's the whole package. We
0: right.
16: treat everything from head to toe.
0: Okay.
16: Yes.
0: Tell me a little bit about that treatment and what's available.
16: So we do everything from neuromodulators to fillers to we have wellness platforms for male and female intimate wellness. We have the full gamut, skincare, medical grade skincare. Our platforms are medical grade. We have a wonderful array of treatment modalities. What you do is you come on in for a consult and we sit down and we chat about your concerns. We do our assessments. I work alongside a nurse practitioner. We're very excited to be able to help people on their aesthetics journey.
0: So tell me a little bit about the client that you're looking for. Who is this service designed to help?
16: It's designed for anybody.
0: Right.
16: Anybody. Again, we offer medical grade skin care. Could be for the 19-year-old who suffers from acne, right up until the 70-year-old who's been out sunbathing with baby oil for the last 50 years and has lots of sun damage. Every walk of life, we welcome them into our clinic for assessments. Absolutely.
0: Tell me a little bit about that assessment. What kind of process is it?
16: So clients come in, they book a consultation with myself. There is a small fee. And when we finish the assessment, if they book a service, then we credit that fee back to the service that they purchased.
0: Right.
16: But we do a nursing assessment, we listen to their concerns, we do some education, we do our recommends, and then we devise a treatment plan. And then from there, the client decides if that's something that they're, you know, affordability and if they're willing to do that.
0: And each plan, I would imagine, is tailored per client, right?
16: Exactly. It's very customized.
0: It's not just a package that you're going to get.
16: No, not at all. There's a nursing assessment and a nurse practitioner involvement with that. So we do a full assessment. Yes.
0: Tell me a little bit about Empower devices that you employ there. It's just kind of fascinating.
16: So, well, I'll talk a little bit about, so I have three major platforms. So the InMode device, the InMode platforms are basically, they're medical grade platforms, Health Canada approved, best in its class. And from that, I provide, for example, on the Optimus Max platform is where we do our laser hair. State-of-the-art laser hair removal. We do Morpheus 8. Some of you may or may not be familiar, but that's radio frequency microneedling and is bipolar, which is far safer for you, as well as the Lumeca IPL, where we treat sun-damaged skin, uneven skin tones, that type of thing. And then we also have a device piece that's called the Forma, and it's for the people who aren't interested in any downtime but want immediate results, and we use radio frequency, so thermal heating, to reformulate and restructure the skin. So you have instant results with that, which is lovely. The Apex RF is for our males' intimate wellness, and the Empower is for our women's pelvic wellness.
0: Right, and that's
16: so I have three major modalities.
0: Right, so yes. They're not just essentially working on somebody's face or their skin. The whole body gets looked at here.
16: Yes, correct. Once I had started in aesthetic medicine, again wanting to incorporate the whole person, 360-degree care. It was natural for me once I learned more of what InMode had to offer. And working with their platform, seeing the amazing results with the initial Optimus Max platform, I saw what it could do. And then when I learned about the Apex and the Empower, it was just only natural for dealing with the problems that us aging humans have.
0: We're not aging, are we?
16: Well, I'm beautiful, but I'm aging.
0: Fair enough. Obviously, the question many people ask when it comes to these kind of services, Laurel, is are they safe? Is this safe? Because we hear the stories about the tanning beds and the risk of cancer and those kind of things. Is this a safe service to have?
16: So great question. So these are Health Canada approved, and through InMode, they give us what we call QRGs, which are our guidelines. And so we are very specific guidelines. They've all been studied, peer-reviewed, backed by medical science, and we stay within those guidelines. And we have a clinical team that we can reach out to at any point during our clinical treatments if we have an interesting case or something unusual. They have a quick reference team that we can contact and have a discussion about someone's medical presentation or something that we're struggling with. So very, very safe.
0: And these services are for both women and men?
16: Both women and men.
0: Right. Do you see more men than women or more women than men?
16: Right now, we're seeing more women, of course. We're just launching the Apex and the Empower. The Apex that we have been doing some treatments on, we're seeing great results, as well as the Empower. But typically, the male population, a little, you know, it's generally the female that's going to bring their spouse or their partner in if they're suffering from those intimate wellness issues. Yeah, so we're getting there.
0: It's an emerging technology, right?
16: Yes,
0: and why do you think it's important that we continue to explore these things to bring this new kind of technology to the forefront?
16: Well, I think anything that today we're sort of a one and done society, and really aesthetic medicine doesn't flow like that. And so it's really important for people to understand that these technologies are essentially non-invasive. They're zero downtime, non-surgical, no pills, very low risk, very low side effects to no side effects. So why would we not offer that to somebody in our busy society today than, you know, possibly some of the other options that we've only had to date, which have not always been in everyone's liking or comfort zone?
0: You said that it's not a one and done. What, and again, I would imagine this is dependent on each client, but
16: yes.
0: is this a number of sessions? Is it monthly?
16: Yes.
0: Is it yearly?
16: Depending, of course, on the treatment and what treatment we're talking about. But generally, there's a series of treatments then followed with maintenance, and everybody's yes response to maintenance, because essentially with the majority of these treatments in anything is we're dealing with skin laxity and circulatory issues. So what we're trying to do is regenerate and recirculate. So with that, your body is different than my body and my physiology. So you might require three, I might require five. And then there's always a maintenance component in which once you're done your full treatments, then you kind of go off into the shadows, and then we do a prescribed sort of maintenance and follow-up, because what we don't want you to lose is the progression.
0: Is it costly?
16: It can be, but we work with clients on that. So the we do in-house financing, which helps. But I do make it reachable for clients. I am a small business, and I've been a small business entrepreneur for many, many years. And then I want these products to be reached by everybody possible.
0: Somebody has some more questions about this. Laurel, obviously, there's a lot in there. What's the best way to do that? Is it to connect with you and come in for a consult, or is there information available online? Is it a combination of both?
16: It can be a combination of both, but ultimately to come in and have a consult with me in particular, you book online through Instagram, Facebook, our Jane app, or certainly you can contact me through the business telephone number, and a face-to-face connect is really important so that we could start to build that trust and explain what we'd like to do and what the process is, because it is a medical treatment. So we want to make sure that you're informed and you're educated before you make these decisions.
0: It's called Subtle Med Aesthetics. It's Laurel Collins is the owner and chief bottle washer and all the other things that come with being a small business owner. We thank you very much for coming in, Laurel.
16: Thank you. It was great being here.
0: Outstanding, and we wish you the very best and all success moving forward. Folks, that's going to do it for this edition of Nova Scotia Today. Tomorrow, of course, is the fabulous Friday edition. That means the often imitated, never duplicated Friday free-for-all will take place. Vanessa looks forward to that every week. We're going to continue our look at the rent cap. We're going to get the landlord's perspective on what the premier had to say on our show yesterday, phasing out the rent cap. Is that going to have an impact on their bottom lines? Our regulars will be here. Tim Powers is going to come back. He was off last week. He'll be back next show to talk a little bit about Ottawa, this floor crossing legislation, the recession that the Canadian government finds itself in. Mark Carney, is he dropping the ball when it comes to communicating that? Alistair Alders will be here as well. He'll give us our weekend weather, as he does every Friday. Cecil will pop by. I know he was pretty excited yesterday watching the start of the NBA playoffs. Tomorrow we'll have two games under our belts when it comes to the Stanley Cup final. That's all part of the show. We're going to dig a little bit into air pollution and a whole bunch more. Thanks to Vanessa Vanenez on the other side of the glass. Folks, I keep saying it, and I can't say it enough. Can't do the show without her. You're going to hear a whole lot more from her, but we won't let the cat out of the bag yet. That is something that's on the horizon for Vanessa. She's shaking her head at me. I'm in trouble. Anyway, everybody, get out there. It's a beautiful day today. Make sure to wear the sunscreen, so that you don't have any skin problems, right? We just talked about it. Have a fantastic day. Be well. And remember, it's important to be kind to one another.
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17: Now this update from the Canadian Press. Ottawa's new artificial intelligence strategy includes helping to build an alternative to American big tech. Prime Minister Mark Carney says the goal with Canada's new national AI strategy is to offer an alternative to U.S. big tech, and notes that Canada is one of the only other countries in the world with a large language model of its own. The executive director of the Directors Guild of Canada doesn't believe that using taxpayer funding is a substitute for streamers to contribute 15% of their Canadian revenue. Alistair Hepburn of the DGC is part of the creative industry that is slamming the government move on dismantling CanCon obligations for streamers after the CRTC changed the amount that streamers have to contribute to Canadian content. Child killer Alan Schoenborn has been granted a conditional discharge, and a spokesperson for the family of his victims calls it baffling. A family spokesperson worries that Schoenborn's violent tendencies and unwillingness to participate in drug and alcohol counseling could pose a risk to the public. From the Canadian Press, I'm John Kennedy.
18: I'm meteorologist Alistair Alders. A few clouds on the way for tonight. 10 degrees, the overnight low with a southwest wind of 20 to 40. And then Friday, a fair day with a mix of sun and cloud, a light northerly wind developing with a high of 22 degrees. For the weekend, Saturday is mainly cloudy, 14, but showers set to move in Saturday night. And then Sunday, cloudy with showers, 16 degrees. Fair weather returns Monday with a mix of sun and cloud and the high near 16.
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